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1: We are back with our friend Chip Roy. You know, you get a little time to spend with your family. I'm sure you look forward to that. What are you planning on doing?
2: Well, you are right to mention that. My son is a junior. My daughter's a sophomore. My wife's been carrying the load, you know, 8 years in Congress there in Texas. It's already been nice over the last few months to spend a little bit more time with them. But you know, look, I'm committed to the job and forging ahead and finishing this out in the next 3 months. But, you know, next few years, finishing out high school, helping my lovely bride, it's going to be good. God's got a good plan, but I'm going to stay, neck deep in the fight. God calls us at times like this and we've got to go save it. So I'll get the blessing of being at home with them a little bit more and still being able to stay in the fight. And I've got a number of things cooking we got to stay resolved. This is such a great country filled with great people. And, you know, the president's doing a lot of great things. And the message I've been saying when I go out and talk to people, I'll be out campaigning Monday night, is let us finish the job. Like, give us the chance to finish the job. It has been a battle against Democrats. It's been a battle against some in our own party in the Senate. We have got the chance now to finish the job. Just give us the chance. Like, let's keep a majority in the House and the Senate. Let's fight alongside the president for two more years, and we'll figure out 2028 later. But let's finish the job. That's the message I've been telling people.
1: This is not a typical election. The Democrat Party's been incredibly radicalized, hasn't it? And it's pushing this Marxist Islamist agenda. And, you know, you're a big believer in the state of Israel, whether there are differences on the edges and so forth. What do you make of this?
2: Well, look at the candidates, right? I mean, look right here in Texas at Tallarico and his just crazy belief systems and, you know, believing God is non-binary and that there are six genders and that, you know, we shouldn't be protecting kids from transgender surgeries and open borders and all these things. And then look at El Sayed in Michigan, right? I mean, this is a guy with deep roots, deep ties to care. You know, I'm proud of the legislation I've introduced to, go after care, to, allow us to denaturalize people who are Islamists, who are undermining our Constitution, advancing Sharia law, to remove imams who falsely came here while they're carrying out the advancement of Sharia law in the United States. And El Sayed's neck deep in all of that, right? And, you know, we've seen what's going on with Mamdani. We see what's happening with these imams that are trying to advance Islam in the United States. And we have to be honest about that. We have to be truthful about that. They do not want Israel to exist. They do not want Western civilization to survive. They do not want America to be built upon and rely upon our Judeo-Christian heritage and principles, our Christian values, and who we are as a nation. They want to undermine all of that. And it's purposeful. And they admit it. But Mark, they admit it. They say it. And these candidates, they're all for it. These democratic socialists, this is a red-green alliance, the mixture here of Marxism and Islamism. And those two things come together. And I promise you, the Islamists, they will throw aside the Marxists when they get to their agenda to do what they want to do. And they'll be laughing about it. They're already laughing about it. And our job is to stand athwart that, right? To quote William F. Buckley, right? Stand athwart history yelling stop. Our job is to stand up in defense of the principles that made this country great. And another thing that I think is really important, you and I are free enterprise, capitalists, free market devotees, right? No question. But one thing we have to remember is we are not just an economy. We're a nation of people. A people who have shared values and belief systems that we have to protect and defend, or you lose it. And, you know, and let me say another thing real quick, and I'm sure you've addressed this, but I haven't heard your show addressing it. David Milstein is a patriot. Milstein is a dear friend, and the fact that he was being attacked and targeted by this filthy journalist is despicable, and I will always have his back, and I will always defend him, because he's a man of the utmost, highest character and integrity. And how dare those people attack him for simply, getting married and doing the normal things you do when you get married. It's just abomination. And we got to stand up for the people who...
1: Well, let me just tell the nation, you're more than a friend. You were a mentor to him. And he looks up to you and Senator Cruz and DeSantis and all the others, and the attacks on him have been coming out of the bureaucracy in the Middle East, which is all, you know, pro-Democrat and so forth and so on. It's been coming out of there. And then somebody revealed his clearance at the CIA. I mean, it's been pretty ugly. And as you know, he's the most decent person you'll ever meet.
2: I was proud to work with him. Yes, he technically worked for me and Senator Cruz, but I would say I was proud to work with him. I'm still proud to work with him. We still do. We still will. Again, the cause is greater than the positions.
1: Mm-hmm.
2: It's greater than the noise. You know, when we regale Mark, those heroes, as I said, you know, in Bastogne and in the mm-hmm. foxholes or the Storm Normandy or the Alamo here in Texas or our founding fathers in the Revolution, we talk about how great they were. What are we willing to risk? Right? I mean, some mean tweets, mm-hmm. some people yelling at us on social media. Like, who gives a damn? Right? Like we need to put it all on the line for what we know is right. And if we do that, then there'll be nothing that can stop us. That history has borne that out. It is the core of the American spirit. And so I will not be cowed. I will not be defeated. And look, one other really important thing. You know, we've got a lot of unanimity among Republicans and conservatives right now. So obviously some disagreements. But there's a lot of hoax organizations out there that are out there attacking good conservatives, right? There was a liberal group that spent $2 million against me, went after Ralph Norman, went against Andy Ogles. Now they're going after other good conservatives like Scott Perry because we got rid of about $500 billion in those Green New Scam subsidies that were destroying our grid and driving up the price of energy. And mm-hmm. these liberals, these Marxists, are spending money against us but posing as Republicans and conservatives. We've got to stand athwart this evil, and it is evil, for those of us who are patriots trying to defend the country.
1: Yeah, you're exactly right. And there's a lot of pseudo-conservatives out there, too. And they don't represent me and so forth. So, well, listen, keep in touch, my brother. We love hearing from you.
2: Happy to. I'm going nowhere. Visit soon. Best to your family. Keep it up. God bless all the listeners out there. We got a country to save. Let's do it.
1: Amen. And same to you. Same to you. Be safe. By the way, how are you feeling these days? I don't want to get into specifics. I'm just curious.
2: Oh, I'm good. I'm good. Your audience knows I'm a cancer survivor, and God willing, I'm good. You know, it's in God's hands. We just wake up every day, and you live that day like it's going to be your last. And you know, I hope it's not. I'm not asking for anything, but mm-hmm. but everything's good. We feel good. So God bless you. I hope you're feeling good too.
1: Great. All right, brother. Take care of yourself. He's a genuinely good man. Genuinely good man, and a dear friend of mine. I know he and the president didn't always agree, and he and I don't always agree, although we agree a whole lot. But just a fantastic public servant and human being, and he would be fantastic as the Attorney General of Texas. But it's not going to be, at least not this round. But he'll be back, just because he's a very good and special person and a dear friend of mine. I remember when he first reached out to me, he's very interesting. He was working on a book for somebody. I won't get into that. He's a big fan of Liberty and Tyranny. And I'm looking here. Somebody just sent me this. It's actually very interesting. Let me show you, Mr. Producer. Chris Pandolfo. I assume he's still at Fox News Digital as American journalist and politics editor. And I'm reading this. It's very fascinating to me. He went to Hillsdale College. And he did an interview some time ago, and they asked him, well, how did you know to get a Hill? Well, I listened to the Mark Levin show. My father listened. I listened. He was a young guy. High school, I guess. And then he got his job. Apparently, he's now at Fox. I don't believe I've talked to him or bumped into him or... And so far, I don't even know that I ever met him. If I have, I apologize that I don't remember. But nonetheless, and he says, here again, I listen to the Mark Levin show. I get this all the time, and I'm so proud of it. Yesterday, I got people coming up to me from the Supreme Court. I listened to you as a kid. My mother, my father had you on in the car and so forth and so on. So we have many generations of people who've been Levinitized. Can I say that, Mr. Producer, without it sounding weird?
3: Yes.
1: And so I want to thank all you people out there. You are misjudged, and people do not realize how big and deep and wide this audience is, and more than anything else, how smart. I say it all the time. If you weren't smart, you wouldn't be here. You'd be listening to some other, you know, stuff, stupid stuff. But you're here, and that's very important to me. So I want to thank you all for that. Now, as I'm trying to find, as you know, the AI data centers are very diabolical. They have minds of their own. They do these horrific things. They can kill a billion people, according to Bill Gates. He's right about everything, including the climate, as we well know. Wasn't he locked up with that Epstein stuff? I don't know. Was he like Bannon? I'm not sure about that. But I don't know. In any event, printer. I'm thinking it's my laptop, Mr. Producer, because if both printers are acting weird, it's got to be the laptop, right? I'm full of brilliance here. I know technology like I know nothing. I don't know technology at all. I have to rely on Rich. I have to rely on Josh, who works on the TV show, David, who works on the TV. I got to rely on everybody else because I don't know what the hell I'm doing. You want to know why? Because I don't want to. Only so much brain power. Do you believe in that, Rich? I believe the brain keeps developing. You keep learning more and more. But I don't want to waste what space is there on printers. The printer. I'll let you waste your space. I'll ask you. No offense. Let's do that. America, I want you to look around. The Fed just hiked rates again to fight the debt. That's the bottom line. To fight the debt. And the government will be out of control no matter what. It's just so big. Nobody has gotten it under control more than the great Donald Trump. But I'm already hearing the populist nationalists, the Marxists, the Islamists, more government, more government. Don't you care about the price of a burrito? And so it's just, we suffer so deeply here, don't we? Think of the people who were drafted into Vietnam and Korea. I think of the men and women who went to war, like my family in World War II and the Pacific and so on. And here we're talking about a burrito. I mean, this is just pathetic. But there are serious things. If your retirement is mostly in stocks and bonds, you may be taking more risk than you think. And when you're near retirement, a sharp downturn at the wrong time can do real damage. And now you know interest rates are going up. They're going up. It's out of control. The president, the Fed, the debt, the spending. A major publication calls it the number one secret account that American smart money uses to hedge against instability. It's diversification. Diversification with intention. It's precious metals. Gold and silver have a spectacular bull run over the past year. Wouldn't it make sense to get in there before the rocket takes off again? I believe it will. And my friends at Monetary Gold, they've been around since 2000, weathering multiple economic setbacks. 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
1: Hello, hello, hello. It's a good oldie, isn't it? Yes, it is. All right, but you can't listen to music all day. Here, we're not. We only have a few minutes left, and I haven't. I feel like I've just begun. Well, much of the world stays silent. Pastor John Hagee's been a steadfast voice for Israel for decades. 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And in his important new book, God's Prophetic Clock, he lays out the clear biblical timeline we've been watching, and that's unfolding right before our eyes. You're going to listen to this man. 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Grab this book. 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I'm so proud to have them as a sponsor. We have the best sponsors, to tell you the truth. They're all fantastic, and they all are very, very supportive of you and my audience. You know, just very, very important. All right, let's see here. Let's go to Jimmy, Brooklyn, New York, the great WABC. Jimmy's been a longtime buddy. How are you? You got a very short period of time, Jimmy.
7: Okay. The American branch of the World Communist Movement defends terrorism. They talk about blood flowing in Vietnam, racial oppression, U.S. imperialism around the world. Then they write, surely any measures that would hasten the end of this damnable system would be humane and moral, for no amount of violence needed for ending it could compare in magnitude to that employed to keep it alive. Also, October 7 is Putin's birthday. Also, 9/11.
1: Really?
7: Yes. 9/11, the guy, Osama bin Laden's mentor and advisor, Ayman al-Zawahiri, was outed as a Soviet agent.
1: All right, I got to go, Jimmy. Call again tomorrow. I apologize. I got to go. I learned in, 60 seconds a ton there from our man, Jimmy. We salute our armed forces, police officers, firefighters, emergency personnel, ICE and the Border Patrol, and our truck drivers, and the men and women in Ukraine, the men and women in Iran, the men and women in Israel. Very strong. You, the American people. God bless you and thank you. See you tomorrow.
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16: 55-year-old dual UK Iranian national has now been arrested on suspicion of preparation of terrorist acts. The senior national coordinator for counterterrorism policing says, as we've made clear, we're looking at all possible angles, including possible foreign state involvement.
17: Fox's Peter Ducey at the White House. Prime Minister Andy Burnham has said the UK sees strong indications that Iran played a part in the incident, but didn't provide details. A Department of Energy electrical engineer arrested by the FBI on charges of providing support to the Iranian-backed Houthi rebels in Yemen, including buying materials for homemade bombs and drones and traveling to Yemen. The Justice Department says Ashton Hamed El Aboudi of Richland, Washington, is due in court tomorrow. President Trump has begun his campaign push in the run-up to the midterm elections with a stop tonight in Texas in support of Attorney General Ken Paxton, who's running in a tight Senate race against James Tallarico.
18: President Trump touting his trade and tariff agenda.
19: Thanks to our strong tariff policy, this year American exports have surged to the highest level in history, in the history of our country. Our trade deficit with China has plummeted to the lowest level that we've had in 44 years.
18: Telling a crowd at a Peterbilt truck factory north of Dallas, the U.S. has added 60,000 new manufacturing jobs.
17: Fox's Kristen Gooden, the president now rallying in Durant, Oklahoma. He said during the midterm convention that he would be holding several rallies a week leading up to Election Day. New York Governor Kathy Hochul has appointed a special prosecutor to oversee the investigation of allegations of gang rape of a former Cornell student in 2024. 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
20: DOJ suing local counties. WMAL News Time is 9:02. I'm Sharon Reardon. Good evening. The Justice Department suing Maryland, Montgomery, and Prince George's counties over new immigration laws. The DOJ says county laws requiring officers to show ID and a state law that went into effect today prohibiting all police from masking up are unconstitutional attempts to regulate federal law enforcement. Borders are Tom Homan, Tell 7 News.
21: They can't tell federal law enforcement how to operate. I mean, federal law always trumps local state law.
20: Maryland Senate President Bill Ferguson says before passage of the anti-masking bill that the state believes in trust between police and the community. Montgomery County Council members are considering two separate but similar measures aimed at keeping frontline Homeland Security employees from applying for county employment.
22: Did you work for ICE or CBP?
23: The question Kristen Mink wants on county applications. Fellow Councilmember Don Lutke supports the idea.
24: All of this is exceedingly well intentioned.
23: While raising hiring discrimination concerns.
24: So we want to give people a second chance who've been incarcerated in employment, but we're saying you might have worked for an agency, but we're going to make you check a box.
23: The two bills will get another round of discussion in mid-October before going to the full council. Barbara Britt, WMAL and WMAL.com.
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3: Governor Abigail Spanberger highlighting the rapid rise of electricity demand and explosive growth of the whole power system. Energy Director Vince Maiden and his team have done work.
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20: 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I'm Sharon Reardon for WMAL.
8: On the Beltway, the Virginia side, there's no issues on the in-loop or on the out-loop. Now on to the Maryland side of the Beltway. You're clear in Prince George's County and in Montgomery County. Staying in Montgomery County, on 270 between the Beltway and Frederick, no delays on the northbound side or on the southbound side. Into Prince George's County, if you're traveling between the two Beltways, you're good to go on 95 and the BW Parkway. And Route 50 eastbound and westbound, you'll find it clear between the Beltway and the Bay Bridge. And now from GarageDoorRepair.com, the WMAL Weather Channel forecast.
9: Tonight, mainly clear with lows around 65. Tomorrow, mostly sunny with an afternoon shower possible. Highs around 88.
25: How did I lose weight? 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
25: That's it. My radio cred with Jim is done. Producer Jim's finished. It's finished. I'm sorry. What happened? So, you know, I said before on the podcast and radio show to you and for those who've been followers and listeners, you know, throughout the years, viewers on the podcast and the Fox show, I like to produce my own show content-wise. No, it's not some like, hey, look at me. Who cares? Jim is great at the technical stuff. He does some great bits himself, the dark web stuff. I don't cut the video myself, but I do submit the video. One of the reasons I do that is I've been in other spaces, let's just say, where, and Jim, you've been in radio a long time, correct? With someone who shall not be named, others, right? Other folks. Would you agree that most times you come in as a host and an EP, an executive producer like Jim, we'll produce the show for you, correct, Jim? That's pretty much how it works?
27: That's correct.
25: And you'll say, here's the guest, here's what we're going to talk about today. I don't like to do that. It's not a work ethic thing, although I think I work hard. I hope I work hard. It's not about, I can't talk about something that that I'm not interested in. I just can't. Jim and I have been together so long, however, it's actually kind of freaky. it's like freaky deaky do where Jim will find something that I missed that I like even more than the stuff I submitted. So a little bit later in the show, I'm going to put a clip out there. Here's where I'm going with this. It's from last night's debate, or debate that happened this week with Steve Hilton, Republican running for governor of California, and Javier Baqueria, communist running. Some of you get that. The Baqueria, who's running as a demon rat.
0: Javier Baqueria.
25: That's Joe Biden. That's real. His name is Becerra. However, if Joe Biden calls him Baqueria, we'll call him Baqueria too. So a kind of an evergreen story, narrative, tactic we've promoted for the 10 years I've been doing Content Plus is winning campaigns and winning on issues. And by the way, I've learned this from falling on my face a lot too. I've learned more from failures. I've read a whole freaking book about it than I have about, you know, victories. One of the ways to win on an issue or win in a campaign that's pretty much tried and true is the whole idea of making your campaign about snapshots, sound bites, and contrast. Folks, I wish campaigns, I really do. I wish they were about detailed white papers where you could go through 100 pages and read it and be like, wow, like this guy really knows where we stand on Lake Okeechobee discharges, marginal capital gains, tax rates, inflation adjusted real estate sales. Most campaigns, most candidates aren't going to do that. Frankly, a lot of candidates, not all, but some are just stupid, never even heard of these issues. They're like, what do you mean, man? That's a marginal tax rate. What does that mean? They don't even know. So what I'm getting at is you could be the smartest campaigner in the world. You can have an IQ of 475. And if your campaign is not digested into short sound bites, pictures, and contrast, and I'll bring this up again later, you're just going to get hurt. I mean, they even made fun of Mitt Romney during his presidential campaign because he had white papers. Like, listen, I was no Romney fan. Clearly, he was a terrible candidate, obviously. However, I don't understand what the problem was. The guy put together detailed policy analysis. He was going to be the president of the United States. Like, I can't believe this guy was dumb enough to think this stuff through. Like, that was the Democrat position. I say that, too, in conjunction with the opening, because I actually missed this happen last night. I missed this soundbite, snapshot, and contrast from the Hilton Baqueria debate. And it was about masks. Folks, if there's one thing that triggers a content rage in me, nearly uncontrollable rage in me, it is this concept of the surgical mask to, Jim's laughing already because I can't stop with this. I can never let go how we lived in the dumbest time humanly possible. And like people actually thought this stupid mask was going to stop COVID. We now know that that is ridiculous. Every single person on planet Earth, everyone who wore this stupid thing got COVID. It was the worst prophylactic ever. It was the condom that everyone you got pregnant. You're like, wow, this doesn't work. You would give up that said prophylactic, right? You would say, this doesn't work. It didn't happen. Oh, no. How does this relate to the debate? You want to hear a soundbite that is going to Beavis and Butt kick me in the gym? This is going to kick you right in the gonads. Here is Baqueria. This guy was the HHS secretary.
1: Kick me in the Jimmy.
25: We'll do that, I promise. This guy was the lead health official in the Biden cabinet, Baqueria. Hilton calls him out for demanding like 3-year-olds wear masks. Listen, listen to Baqueria go, that's right. Like, he's proud of it. This is from this week, not from peak COVID hysteria. And you want to vote for this guy in California? This is insane. Check this out.
7: When he was HHS secretary, he suggested that young children should wear masks, 2- and 3-year-olds.
25: That's right.
7: Wearing masks. There was no public health justification for any of that. He went along with the groupthink. This is why you can't trust him.
25: I can't believe it. I cannot believe.
1: Folks, listen, we're on in California. We love our California stations. And to all the conservatives, Republicans, and even moderate Democrats who've had enough of the crap, who may have voted for Spencer Pratt and others and are looking to vote for Steve Hilden, we love you. I'm not here to, like, crap on the whole state. That, why would I do that? Like, there are good people in there. They can't leave. I just took a – it was a wedding in California. I had to go out there. And it was crazy. I met a whole bunch of people who were big supporters. And you would think, oh, you're in California. I've been to L.A. a couple times. I never had anyone say a bad word. I even went in a restaurant, Beverly Hills, kind of incognito. And the guy knows who he's probably here. And have you ever heard the story, Jim? And the restaurant owner comes out. And I'm like, oh, boy, they're definitely throwing us out of this place. Huge fan, huge supporter. And I was like, wow. I'm not mad at you in California at all if you're a conservative, but there's no question, like, there are a lot of lunatics in the state that are driving this place into the ground, led by lead lunatic Hair Gel Newsom, right? But you can't tell me with a straight face, without laughing, that this is a popular position in the deep blue state of California, even with the crazy liberal madness, that masking three-year-olds with a surgical mask with a 100% success rate of failing, that's rare. There is rare on planet Earth that if you give a medicine designed for, like, let's say there's a medicine, I don't know what it's called, the Joey Bag of Donuts Pill X. And the Bag of Donuts Pill X is for cholesterol. And you randomly give it to someone for, like, a swollen knee. One out of a million people or whatever, the swollen knee is going to get better. Wow, look at that. It had a weird effect. This is the rare medical intervention, the surgical mask, where every single person had failed. This guy is running for governor in the critical state of California. Critical state. It is a huge portion of our economy. Fact. We can't just, like, saw it off and say, forget California. It's a tech hub. There are a lot of Republicans out there. We can't forfeit the state completely. We've got Republican congressmen out there. And you've got a guy running to be governor still to this day. Remarkably, in one of the worst sound bites I've heard this cycle. Hey, that's right, man. We masked up those darn three-year-olds. You get that mask and you rubber band that to their faces. This worked great. It's running to be your governor. Hey, how? How? Folks, today's show is going to be a lot. It's going to be a lot thrown at you. I got Sean Farris coming up a little bit later. You know Sean from the Bongino Report PM, our first hour. So he's also got a podcast at rumble.com/Sean every day at 1 o'clock. If you want to check out my podcast, by the way, it is live at 10 a.m. Eastern every day, rumble.com/Bongino. We'd love to have you watch on demand anytime. But the theme of today's show is I have never, and I've been in the business a long time, well, I don't know, 15 years. It sounds like a long time. At 51, everything feels long now. I have never, even during the Obama years and the Biden years, seen a bigger disconnect between the doom and gloom left-wing media's narrative about what's going on and what's actually happening on the ground. No, sure you have in the past. It's been, no, I'm not telling you it hasn't been bad in the past. That's not what I'm saying. I'm saying if you measure the delta, you know, the difference there, between where we actually are. Let me just put meat on the bone to make it make sense. On the war in Iran, on the economy, and on what happened with this dreadful terror attack on the flight from UAE to Tel Aviv. I have never seen a bigger discrepancy between what the media is telling you is happening and what's actually happening. I've never seen anything like it. I'm going to show you evidence throughout the show today. The economic numbers that came out this week, they don't say that there were no problems in the economy at all. But the economic numbers in total, folks, we're pumping out numbers we haven't seen in years, in some cases decades, in some cases ever. That's got to be a factor in your voting decisions. So we're going to chat about that. But this shift is largely due to persuasive voices on the left and in the left-wing media, although I said the same thing twice, that have people believing crazy things. They just do. Here's Hassan Piker. He's going to come up, make another appearance later in the show. Why? Well, he's coming up later in the show because he's now telling you, if you're in the great state of Texas where Jim is, that, hey, by the way, your Texas Senate candidate, Talafrico, if he wins, we're not going to let him, quote, moderate. We're going to pull him to the left. He's just warning you, like, this guy's a gift to Republicans. Here he is talking about open borders and letting illegals in the country, calling it a paperwork discrepancy, a paperwork discrepancy. Like Jim, if you go in a store and you steal $1,000 in merchandise and you have no receipt, like, I didn't steal it. It's just a paperwork discrepancy. If you would just give me a receipt, it's like it didn't even disappear. That's not a thing. It's not a paperwork discrepancy. You could have filled out the paperwork, just like you could have bought the products. You chose to steal it instead. You could have filled out the paperwork to be a citizen, and you chose not to and break the law. That's not a paperwork discrepancy. It's called a crime if you don't enter into port of entry. This is Piker. This guy is a thought leader on the left. This is what you're voting for in this upcoming election if you choose the wrong team. Check this out.
5: Because immigration, for example, is a matter of paperwork. It's a paperwork violation. Immigration and paperwork violations should not be met with a Gestapo force that's randomly stopping black and brown citizens on our streets, kidnapping them.
1: Paperwork violation.
6: I would like to point out, though, in California, I can get away with $946.
1: That's true. Didn't they make that legal for a while? Yes. I know, like, some even store owners were trying to change it. Like, if you walk out with less than 1,000, it's like, it's a charity day today at the store. It's not a crime. Don't even worry about it. Walk out. And by the way, if you tackle the guy before he leaves, they'll sue you. And then you owe him another $100,000 for tackling him while they stole your $999. I'll bet they got so good at prices, these thieves, that they could probably go in there like the freaking Price is Right, like Bob Barker. Come on down. And they, like, remember the Price is Right? You put these. Mm-hmm. You put them on the Price is Right. They would have won every time. The Showcase Showdown. How much is this Chevy Nova back in the day? These thieves who got it right up to $999 would have been like, Bob, that's $9,946.32. Holy Moses, bro. You got it to the penny. How the, what the, oh, but gee, that is crazy, man. That is so crazy. You know what I need? Remember they put the thing like the bag of grocery items, you pick it out. Bob, that's a Lysol disinfectant. That product is 472. They will go out to decimal points that don't exist. 472.39462. Dude, that's not even a thing. Like, we barely count pennies anymore. We don't count one millionth of a penny. They're like, that guy's amazing. Yes, he's stolen. He's stolen so many times he knows the price of everything to keep it up that under $999. That's California. Jim is not wrong. That's California. The Showcase, come on, dude. They win every single time. Matter of fact, they were accused of cheating. They're all investigated on the way out the door because, like, nobody nails every price except the thieves in California. They get it right every time. You want that around the country? You want, what is that, Red Hot Chili Peppers? You want Californication going on around the country? I don't. I'd rather just fix California, but keep it there. Keep it quarantined. I'm sorry. I don't want it anywhere else. I don't want the Showcase Showdown winners showing up in Florida stealing stuff. It's Florida, doesn't matter. You steal anything. You steal a piece of bazooka gum from when we were kids, 5 cents, but despite Biden, it's probably like 20 cents now. You wind up going to jail down here. Sorry, I'm in a mood today. Jim got me going with the mask thing, and then the show just goes off the rails every time. All right, I got more coming up for you next. We'll be right back. But you know.
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1: I don't know, Jim. I'm agnostic on that bumper. 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You can go with that. 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The product's not intended to diagnose, treat, cure, or prevent any disease, and it's not a substitute or alternative for care from a healthcare provider. Okay, she found it. Paula found the car. Excellent. Folks, we've got a lot coming up in the show, and we're going to focus today heavily on, I don't even want to say the word, because it sounds so sterile. You're like, well, that show wouldn't be interesting. I don't want data shoved down my throat for the next. No, It is really important that I tell you what's actually going on in the economy, what's actually going on in Iran. Not everything's perfect. There's not all good news. There are some downsides, but there were some headlines on the economy that exploded yesterday. And this economy in a huge chunk of it, manufacturing elsewhere, is on fire. It's exploding. It does not mitigate concerns about inflation and elsewhere. But when you put it all together, I think the story I'm going to tell you, not a story the liberal media is going to tell you, and one of these clips I'm going to play comparing the liberal media under Biden, under his economy, to the liberal media under Trump, is going to nail it home for you that if these numbers were under Obama or Biden, Trump's economic numbers, they'd forget it. They'd be carving Mount Rushmore right now. We'll be right back.
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15: Folks, I shouldn't say it this way. I don't want to sound like I usually produce my own show. Not the technical part, but the content of the show, and it's by choice. It's not that I'm like, oh, look at me, poor me. It's just I like to tell the producers what I want to talk about. You may say, doesn't everyone produce their show? Some do, but some do not. But once in a while, I'll go into the team and I'll say, fellas, ladies, I've got an idea for a segment. And the segment usually meets expectations. This one they did for me absolutely blew it out of the water. So much so I actually moved it to the beginning of the show. Folks, I'm going to prove to you right now that

0: the stuff you're hearing from disgruntled voters about how the economy's the worst it's ever been, the Iranian war's lost, the hijacking case was just a false flag, and this is all a media op. I'm going to show you how, if the same economy, jobless rate the lowest, poverty rate the lowest, stock market record high, median household income record high, if the same stock market was under Joe Biden or Obama, I promise you, the media would have you believing you are living through the golden years. How am I going to? I'm just going to show you, as it'll come up with Sean Farris later. Past performance is indicative in this case of future results. You'll see it'll make sense later in my interview with Sean Farris. Please don't miss this video in the beginning of the show. It really blew me away. This will nail home to you how, yes, we still have problems. Fuel prices, inflation, still a tick in our skin. I get it. But compared to the Biden years, you are living in the golden era. And I'll show it to you coming right up. Stay tuned. This is really good. I hope I'm not over teasing it here, too, because if you guys, this better be good. It is. I'm just going to come right out with it. Folks, you've been told things by the media. And by the way, the doom and gloom bought off sellouts in the Folex MAGA crowd. Don't show up and vote. Hand the country back to the socialists and the tyrants. Donald Trump didn't do what he said he was going to do. And unbelievably, despite, you know, record deportations, record low jobless rate, record low crime rate, the border being shut down. Folks, there are people who believe it. Now, this is a tactic no different than the left-wing media has done to people forever. I want you to watch this clip at the beginning. You're going to see a bunch of media reports from the left-wing media about the Biden and Obama economy that was far, far worse on every metric than we are right now with the Donald Trump economy that's motoring along. I got the headlines to prove it to you in a minute, right? And yet watch the way they talk about it. Watch the way they talk about the Biden and Obama economy. And then the thunderstorm happens. Then Donald Trump gets into office. And despite numbers far better, everything is couched in, well, it's okay, but could have been better. Folks, please don't fall for this op before the election. It is so obvious. Watch this. These guys did a good job on this. Check this out.
1: And so here we stand. A new chapter for Afghanistan, a new chapter for us. It is a fact that ending this war required a level of resolve that no one had prior to President Joe Biden. The actual evacuation of all U.S. troops has finally happened. The actual end of this war is a remarkable thing.
2: They don't want to see interest rates go up again. Why? Because that means it's more expensive to borrow, it's more expensive to operate. However, for you and me out there, the jobs picture remains strong. We are seeing strong hiring across the majority of sectors. We're seeing wages go up.
3: And people talk a lot about inflation. Yes, inflation is a real challenge for working class Americans, middle class Americans. But when jobs are so plentiful, nobody's thinking there's a depression. Nobody's thinking there's a recession. And that's the thing. The job market remains strong.
4: There is no crisis at the border. If anything, what we need to do is highlight again the stunning hypocrisy of the Republican Party when it comes to how they handle immigration.
5: President Trump using the very kind of inflammatory rhetoric that he used to launch his presidential campaign back in 2015, demonizing undocumented immigrants.
6: This is the second lowest reading for sentiment ever. The only time it was weaker was in June of this year. And I think that chart really shows just how weak sentiment is right now.
7: We got a jobs report today. It was better than expected.
8: The economy is going along reasonably well. That's talking about one side of it. Can people find work? The other side of it is, do people think stuff is affordable?
9: You kick every Latino out of this country, then who is going to be cleaning your toilet, Donald Trump?
0: Folks, I'm sorry, but that thing the guys put together should seal the election for you. If you really believe what the liberal media op is telling you, the economy's horrible. There's no deportations. The border's wide open. Crime is rampant like we've never seen before. The Trump administration sitting there doing nothing, playing fiddlesticks all day. All the money pouring back into the United States for manufacturing. The South Korea, billions of dollars of investment yesterday in Alaska. All of the plants going up. The 5% projected GDP growth. Jobless rates being the lowest. Poverty rate being the lowest. If you believe all of that is fake, then you're correct. Don't show up and let's go back to the Biden years. Did you hear that in the beginning? If you're watching on demand, please rewind and go back. The beginning, if you're listening on audio alone, is coverage of Biden and Obama economic numbers and policies that were horrendous. Did you hear them? There's a the second part. Was that Stephanie Ruhle? She's like, man, you know, the economy's doing great. On the screen is the Dow and the Nasdaq collapsing. And she's like, well, I think it's all good because it was Biden. Then they talk about inflation. Biden peaked out at 9% inflation. Well, you know, it's not that bad. I mean, really, it's a Biden's average inflation rate was 5. We're at 3 now. That's not great, but it's nowhere near Joe Biden was. At least Donald Trump's trying to fix the problem and having better results. The Afghanistan withdrawal, that's what it started with. Oh, man, this is so great. Look, one of the most humiliating military moves by a commander-in-chief in generations in the United States. And I didn't even disagree with the policy of shrinking the footprint in Afghanistan, but not like that. And what's it, Chris Hayes? Is that his name or whatever he is? Oh, man, thank God. Look at this guy, Biden, such leadership here. And yet in Iran, they try to blockade us. We blockade them. The economy's collapsing. Their missile supply is getting destroyed. They can't get a freaking thing of oil out. The people are getting restless. Their economy's totally collapsing. They've lost control of the strait. And the war's lost. The war's lost, folks. It's over. And then the border. There's no border crisis. There was cameras and drones at the border watching hundreds of thousands of people a day stream in. Potential terrorists, criminals, child traffickers, drug traffickers, counterfeit money traffickers. We had no idea who these people were. There's no crisis at the border. Donald Trump shuts down the border. Everything's terrible. Everything's terrible. Definitely don't show up and vote. Folks, if there's a theme to today's show, it's going to be this. I've been through a lot in this space. I've been here for as a candidate, an activist, a host for 15 years now. Okay? I've been here a long time. I started this back in 2011. It feels like most of my adult life has been involved in politics. I'm going to tell you something. Beam in, okay? I have never, even despite the worst cancel culture years of Obama and Biden, never seen a bigger discrepancy between the media narrative and the doom narrative of where the country is and what's actually happening on the ground. I've never seen the Delta this big. I haven't. I have never seen it where people genuinely believe, because of liberal media people and their sellout doomer friends who were trying to destroy the country, I've never seen a bigger Delta where the like worst economy ever, nothing ever happened, definitely don't show up. Matter of fact, vote for Democrats. They'll definitely help you. And a very small number of people fell for this. I say a very small number because, folks, I don't believe it. I don't believe these poll numbers. I'm not telling you it's not going to be some blue wave because I can't control it. I can only vote once. I'm not a Democrat, okay? If you show up and vote, we will win. If you don't because you believe this, that we want to go back to the Afghanistan withdrawal, open borders, 9% inflation, crashing stock markets, terrible investment in the United States, I there's nothing I can do. I can't, you know, drag you to the polls and like a rear naked choke and make you vote nor would I want to. I'm telling you, the choice is clear. The choice is crystal clear. And Republicans typically show up when the going gets tough. They typically get going. Sorry about the tired cliche, but in this case, they do. Okay, bring the receipts. I will. Here is CNN again. Harry Enten, who seems to be like the only truth teller over at CNN. Guy's a poll guy. If he gets a bad poll, he puts it up. If he gets a good poll for Republicans, he puts it up too. Here's Harry Enten on CNN, who has no, again, motive whatsoever to sit there and engage in puffery for Donald Trump, saying, folks, the polls never accurately predict Republican results. And he gives you the actual receipts. So why would you believe them now? Again, you'll hear this with Sean Farris later. Disclaimer. Past performance is indicative of future results, and their past performance has been crap over and over and over again. Listen for yourself.
10: The GOP outperformed September polls in the major 2018 statewide races by 6 points in Iowa, 6 points in Ohio, and 8 points in Michigan. The bottom line is this. Over the last few cycles, whether it be 2018, 2016, 2020, 2024, Republicans have outperformed their September polls by at least 5 points in all these three states where Democrats right now are ahead, but not by a wide enough margin whereby if Republicans outperform their September polls again, it could become very, very interesting.
0: This is why the Doomers are in this epic crash out, despite losing every single political race they were engaged in around the country. Do you understand? They are not Republicans. They don't believe in liberty or freedom or the First Amendment or the Second Amendment or any of that. They believe in one thing, nihilism, the destruction of the party. That is why it's so important that for us to continue to outperform the polls, we not only show up, but someone in the chat room, bring up 10, 10, and 10. Yes, you have to email 10 people. Tell them how to vote. It's, folks, it's mandatory. Please, it's homework for the show. Make 10 social media posts. Here's how you vote. If you're not registered, here are your voting locations if you are. And please call 10 people too. Are you voting? Can I get you to the polls? You do that, I promise we will outperform them again. I promise we will outperform them again. Because we have in the past. There is no reason for you to believe this is a fait accompli and this race is over. None. They've told you that before. There's more on this, but let's take a quick break.
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0: There is a portion of the liberal media and the Democrat Party that's out there promoting this narrative that, oh, you know what? They may not impeach Donald Trump. If you listen to me, see around the corner. They're starting to realize that that didn't work. Starting, yes, they're dumb. It takes them over and over and over again to get kicked in the nads before they realize something is stupid. So they're realizing that this doesn't play well in swing states, the impeachment narrative. I thought you guys cared about affordability, not impeachment. So there's a narrative starting to bubble out there that don't worry or be scared of voting Democrat. They're not going to impeach Donald Trump. Folks, roll that in a ball and tell them to shove it right up. They are totally lying to you. Dan, they're not saying that. Yes, they are. Here's two lunatics, Bill Kristol, fake Republican, and this loser, Andrew Eggers. Here they are on this podcast here talking about how, you know, yeah, there's a group of Democrats saying they're not going to impeach President Trump. Okay, sure. Now, what evidence do you have based on past performance that's actually true? Zero. They will definitely impeach Trump. They don't give a damn about affordability or throw the country into a huge crisis. Check this out.
22: Is this conventional wisdom among Democrats right now? Say a lot of voices in the party that think that the one thing Democrats ought not do once they retake power, the one thing they shouldn't do is try to impeach him again. I'm leaning more and more on the opposite side of this thing. I think the president should, in fact, face yet another one of these suckers, whether or not it works.
0: Folks, they will listen to this guy. I don't care what he's telling you. There's probably one or two Democrats, like maybe Fetterman and what's that other guy? The Gottheimer. That's probably it, who don't want to impeach President Trump. There is zero chance if they take the House and Senate that they don't impeach him again. Zero, Dan? I think of that line from Zero Dark Thirty. Well, nobody likes certainty. Okay. 0001. There is a 100% chance, 99.9 repeating decimal, they impeach the president. Even if you're voting on affordability, despite the fact that Joe Biden's administration handed you the worst inflation since Jimmy Carter and the President Trump administration cut it down, it's not totally fixed, but cut it down. You're still going to lose because they don't care about that either. They only care about impeachment. They will be driven to do it by the Hassan Pikers who own this party now. He's not right. He owns this. They love this guy. He will agitate them on X and TikTok and elsewhere until they do what he says. You may not like the guy. I certainly don't. He's got a lot of power and movement. It's just a fact. Isn't that many power in our movement? There's a whole lot of power in there. You want Hassan Piker running the country? Good luck. You want these guys? You don't think this guy and Bill Kristol and others are going to push them too? Folks, contrast that with where we are now. The doom and gloom narrative is totally, completely fake. I'm really stunned, like this small pocket of people who are maybe independents. I don't think many Republicans are falling for it, certainly not MAGA people. I showed you the number, 99% of MAGA supporters are support President Trump. What is it, 98%? That's a statistical, that's effectively 100%. They're not falling for it, but independents are. You have this economy like motoring right now. No, you don't have receipts for that. I do. I'm going to take a quick break and we get back to this. I'm going to show you something else that happened yesterday. Again, for the nothing is happening crowd, how do you explain this away? Did you see this announcement out of DHS yesterday, Mark Wayne Mullen, that there are thousands of investigations going on into voter fraud? Well, just investigate. No, there were indictments, too. They announced them yesterday. Again, the doomers won't tell you any of that because they want the country to burn. They are nihilists. Look up the word for liberals out there. They want the country destroyed. They are not your friends. They never were your friends. I've tried to warn you about this. I want to show you this again. We have the receipts. We have a body of evidence that should help you in the election make an informed choice. That's all I'm asking. If you take the information in and you don't like it, you don't want voter fraud arrests, you want 9% inflation under Biden, then yeah, vote for Democrats. I'm not going to tell you otherwise. That's your guy. You like inflation, you like an open border, you like the withdrawal from Afghanistan the way it rolled, then that's your guy. I, however, want more of this. This is Secretary Mullen over at DHS talking about a massive nationwide voter fraud investigation ring with upwards of hundreds of thousands of investigations they're looking into right now. And here are some indictments they made yesterday for the nothing is happening crowd. Check this out.
1: Over 1,600 voter fraud cases that we are currently investigating, and we have 300,000 more that we're getting to. HSI is leading these investigations. These investigations are going back 5 years. The president has said it for a long time, and the Democrats were sitting there denying it, saying there's no fraud. That wasn't taking place. There's no fraud. There's nothing here. Don't look over here. As we're getting the voter logs from 47 states and a few territories, we're realizing there's actually a lot. And we believe that some of these states probably even knew about it, chose not to look into it. Well, we are. And just a clear message, if you voted in our elections and you weren't legally able to vote, we're going to find you. May not find you today, may not find you tomorrow, but we will find you. We're going through every single one of these names.
0: Did you see the end of that? And we're going through every single one of these names? What is he lying to you, like the liberal media? You think they just did this press conference and were like, forget community notes and fact-checking. We're just going to make up the whole story. I want more of that.
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5: Hello, Durant, and hello to Oklahoma.
4: President Trump back in campaign mode now in a deep red state.
5: And they say, why are you going to Oklahoma? I said, you know why? Because I won Oklahoma all three times with the highest vote total ever recorded in the state's history. We got the most votes ever in the state history. All three times.
4: The president said he wanted to travel there to thank voters. Earlier, he was in Denton, Texas, lending support for Attorney General Ken Paxton, who's in a tight campaign against Democrat James Tallarico for Senate. Earlier, the president said that Iran would be hit very hard if it's found to play a role in the attempt by the co-pilot of a Dubai jet to down the plane with more than 180 people on board bound for Tel Aviv. The co-pilot attacked the captain with an axe. Some of the passengers stormed the cockpit and subdued him as a reserve crew took over flying the plane. The man accused of planting pipe bombs outside Republican and Democratic National Committee headquarters the night before the Capitol riot has pleaded not guilty to new charges.
6: Federal prosecutors have now charged Brian Cole Jr. with 8 counts, doubling the initial charges to cover accusations he planted pipe bombs at 2 locations, the RNC and DNC. He pleaded not guilty in court before a federal judge in D.C. Cole's attorneys say he did not do this, that he is autistic, and that FBI agents forced a confession. Cole, who is 30, was arrested at his parents' home in Virginia last December.
4: Fox's Jessica Rosenthal. His attorneys are also representing former reporters who claim a former Capitol Police officer planted the bombs after they conducted video analysis. She is suing the reporters for defamation. She was cleared of wrongdoing by the FBI. A special prosecutor has been appointed by New York Governor Kathy Hochul to oversee an investigation into a woman's allegation she was gang raped at a Cornell University frat house in 2024. 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
7: Crime penalties and refunds from the online giant. WMAL News Time is 10:02. I'm Sharon Reardon. Good evening. Amazon will pay D.C. more than $8 million in refunds and penalties and change its business practices to settle a lawsuit brought by the city.
24: D.C. Attorney General Brian Schwab claims Amazon deceived tens of thousands of D.C. residents in Ward 7 and 8 by failing to inform them their zip codes were excluded from Amazon's in-house delivery service, even though Amazon continued to charge those residents full price for their Prime memberships. Amazon had stopped delivering to those areas purportedly for safety reasons and instead outsourced those deliveries to third parties, including UPS and the Postal Service, substantially slowing down deliveries and misleading Prime members about the true cause of shipping delays. John Matthews on WMAL and WMAL.com.
7: The request to limit water use is over in Prince George's and Montgomery counties, but work continues to fix the electrical issues at the plant that prompted that ask. WSSC's CEO Keisha Powell says the Potomac Water Filtration Plant's producing water, but it's not back to business as usual. She says they're inspecting and working on the electrical systems inside the plant to fully restore their abilities. And AI may not be coming for your job just yet.
25: A state-conducted survey of senior decision-makers at Maryland businesses found 90% of them use some form of AI, but only 4% anticipate cutting jobs and replacing employees with AI. That doesn't mean AI won't impact your job. 64% of those surveyed said they plan to show existing employees how to leverage AI to become more productive instead of hiring more employees. At this point, 90% say AI has made workers more productive, but not significantly. Heather Curtis on WMAL and WMAL.com.
7: That's the latest news. I'm Sharon Reardon for WMAL.
26: On the outer loop of the 495 Capitol Beltway, two left lanes are closed for nightly maintenance between the exit for Pennsylvania Avenue and Central Avenue, causing some pretty heavy jam-up delays. Stick to the right in order to get by. Over on 295, DC 295, still seeing some moderate congestion delays between Pennsylvania Avenue and East Capitol Street. Now from GarageDoorRepair.com, the WMAL Weather Channel forecast.
25: Tonight, mainly clear with lows around 65. Tomorrow, mostly sunny with an afternoon shower possible. Highs around 88.
0: How did I lose weight? And I did. Lean, right here. I did. I love this stuff. Listen, Brickhouse Nutrition been with me for a long time. So chatting with Miles, I'm up at like 235. True story, I never minded being 235, but you know what minded? 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
11: 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The Bongino Report, PM. 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
0: Folks, nothing they tell you is true. Nothing of substance the liberal media tells you about the Donald Trump administration is true. And they are so happy that they've co-opted a bunch of people with X accounts who are not us to get them to parrot their stupid narratives. That's Abby Phillips debating with herself. Voter fraud's not an issue. Voter fraud's a small issue. Okay, it's an issue, but it doesn't impact elections. Okay, it impacts elections, but maybe not all elections. Which story's true? The answer is none of it. It is a big problem, and it's destroying faith in the system is the story. It's not a story. It's the story. Folks, they're doing this with the economy, too. I'm not telling you, man, everything is great. I can't say this enough. I am not discounting the struggle of people who fill their tanks, and it's costing them a lot of money. I'm telling you, in comparison to where we came from, the numbers in an imperfect world are now far better. And no, I'm not saying they're less worse. I'm telling you the economy is actually doing really well. We are now moving in the right direction. We've got to get inflation under control. I think when the war in Iran, when we wrap this up, and again, hopefully it is soon, that we will have better containment on fuel prices as well. Inflation's come down dramatically from the Biden years, but it's not where everybody's comfortable. But you need to take that in context of other numbers, too. The numbers that came out yesterday are just staggering. Staggering. Here's David Sachs on X. These are just numbers from this week on the economy. They do not marry up at all with the liberal Abby Phillips media narrative that this is the worst economy since like the Great Depression. Today's economic numbers. U.S. second quarter GDP revised up from 1.5 to 2.2. One of the inflation metrics was below the expected. It was supposed to be 3.3. It was 3.0. Private jobs plus 90K. They were expected to lose 68K. Turn that around. Growth beat, inflation cool, jobs better than expected, the Trump economy strong. Here's Elizabeth McDonald at Fox. Here's a whole bunch of other data here. Manufacturing activity surging. Again, Q2 numbers revised higher. Manufacturing, producers manufacturing index, a PMI, 57, up sharply from 53.9 in August. Strongest reading since 2022. S&P Global, unemployment also increased at one of the fastest rates we've seen in years. I'm not making these numbers up, folks. You can do with them what you want. If those numbers, maybe they don't matter, and I can't tell you how to vote. Maybe they don't matter. Maybe you say, listen, I'm only voting on gas prices. Oh, okay. I can't, you know, I can't, and I'm not here to like tell you, you know, you don't know what you know what you're talking about. It's your life. I'm just telling you that right now, the economy is in just an absolute, it's on fire right now. Now you may say, okay, I don't trust Liz McDonald or David Sachs. Well, fine. I'm not, those are numbers, but maybe you don't trust them. The Wall Street Journal, can we all agree in the chat, is no huge fan of President Trump? Folks, they're just not. Their op-ed column trashes the guy all the time. This is yesterday, September 30th. There were two op-eds about the economy yesterday. They don't even like President Trump. The U.S. economy is accelerating. Evidence keeps coming that investment and growth are picking up. I didn't write that headline. They did. Here's another one. This is the same op-ed comment. Notice the top left, Wall Street Journal opinion. They don't even like him. Gross output signals an economic surge. Business-to-business spending is booming, and solely looking at GDP misses this. That's a great article, by the way, by Mark Skousen, where he talks about how this business investment is eventually going to flow into GDP in the next coming quarters. The GDP could be explosive. Even Elon Musk was talking about it the other day. Folks, this is a huge deal. There was initial jobless claims today, just before the show, came in lower than expected. Listen, I said on radio yesterday, on the Bongino Report PM and AM as well, that in addition to all that other stuff, I genuinely, please, Jesus, and I don't use his name in vain, don't make this a national security election. Why would I say that? Because what would happen would have to be some terror attack. Obviously, no one wants to happen. Folks, what happened with this attempted hijacking should open some eyes, too. You've got people running on the Democrat Party side now who are unquestionably terror sympathizers. I was on with Kayleigh McEnany last night. She was filling in for Laura Ingraham, and I brought this point up. The IRGC, the Iranian terror, the tip of the spear of their terror operation, these scumbags, just basically came out and endorsed the Democrats. I'm not making that up. You know what? Can you throw that up, that John Turley? I know I'm a little out of order here, but that expose. I'm not making it up. You're saying, well, why would they do that? Here's John Turley. It's not a good sign when the IRGC shifts from death to America to vote Democrat. The IRGC is reportedly encouraging Americans to vote against the GOP in the midterms. Why would that surprise you? It's not surprising to anyone. They've got a crop of candidates that are terror sympathizers on the Democrat side only. Of course they want it in there. Folks, I don't want this to be a national security election because it would have to be a national security crisis. Nobody wants for that to happen. I'm just telling you that something is going to happen eventually, and there's one party that actually cares about combating terrorism and another one that coddles it. And that party that coddles it is unquestionably the Democrats and their media allies. They can't even get the hijacking story right. Here's a great account to follow, End Wokeness. Listen to how they characterize this attempted hijacking and what appears to be at this point, obviously an act of terrorism. Not attempted terrorism. Someone got stabbed here. Look at these. So here's the headlines. Of an altercation. Pilots reportedly fought. It was an altercation. It was a struggle. Like, can you just say what it is? These are your friends in the media. If you're a doomer or a gloomer or liberal people, just tell the story of what it is. They can't do that. Why? Folks, you know what's going to happen here. Every single time there is an angle. Oh, it was a brawl, a fight. Here we go, brawl. Not a terror attack. Like, did you, God forbid you actually call it a terror attack. Here's this ridiculous life loser, this Anna Kasparian from the Young Turds, yesterday implying again, because of course, guys, anytime it's the Jews, there's got to be, it's a false flag. It's a false flag. So it's a false flag. They planned this in advance of Jews. They said, hey, co-pilot guy, Do us a favor. Stab this guy, this other pilot. We're going to then instruct the other pilot to not die yet and open the door so we can let a bunch of Jewish passengers run in and subdue the guy. It's definitely a false flag. Do you understand how freaking stupid, how stupid you have to be in the hatred in your heart to believe something like that? This is the side you're going to win power. This woman, Kasparian from the Young Turds, and Hassan Piker, because they love their lefties or their Free Palestine crowd. Listen, I'm not making this up. False flag. Yeah, definitely. It makes a whole lot of sense. Complete freaking morons. Check this out.
8: This is a still developing story, and I don't trust the Israelis. I wouldn't trust the Israelis with anything. So any narrative coming out of Israel, I can't take it at face value. Sorry.
0: Yeah, you're right. Definitely trust the terror groups. They're totally reliable on that one. That's a great point. You really nailed it. What a freaking canoe this woman is. Are you for real? Do you understand how dumb you have to be to believe this stuff? Again, it's like, this is IBS OKC pool boy stuff. That's what this is. This is like crazy lunatic fringe stuff that your heart has to be so filled with hatred and doom and gloom for you. I don't even think they really believe this, by the way. I think there's just clicks in it. They can't be this stupid. Imagine, by the way, the New York Times having to report this on Iran. Clay Travis put this out yesterday. Imagine the New York Times now, right before an election, having to belatedly acknowledge that the doom and gloom over the Straits of Hormuz was not accurate either. Here's Clay. Front page of the New York Times this morning. It was from yesterday. We, the United States, has control of the Strait of Hormuz. Oil and gas traffic's nearly returned to pre-war levels. Iran has zero leverage on any front as their economies collapse. There are people hearing this for the first time. Like, I thought the war was lost. I thought we lost to Iran. I thought they won. I thought we were going to allow an Iranian ticker tape parade down in Wall Street because they beat us. And there were liberals, Kasparian probably and others, and this whole group of liberal media people who probably wanted this. Imagine what the New York Times had to go through to get this headline past editors. While they squash stuff like this, again, to make you believe nothing's happening. I don't know if you heard this story, but the Supreme Court, finally a win. There have been some disappointing rulings out of there, no question. But finally, another big win for the Trump administration, which again, the nothing is happening crowd won't tell you before an election. The Supreme Court's okayed third country deportations. Your country don't want to take your illegals back? We're going to send them somewhere else. Good. You should have come here legally. Sorry. You're bad, not mine. Erica CA47 on X. SCOTUS clears the way for third country deportations. LFG, no longer can an illegal say he's scared to go home and get to stay here. Fire up the planes. Folks, I told you. This stuff is that not only are things happening, dramatic, life-changing, course-correcting for the United States actions are happening. A rebuilding renaissance, a reconstruction of the blue-collar workforce. You have electricians that for the first time in IBEW electrical worker unions around the country on the same side as free marketeers on this build out going on around the country. These are things you have not seen in decades. You are living in the fourth industrial revolution. You're dealing with an era where borders are controlled, where DHS, HSI, FBI and DOJ are finally looking into voter fraud on a mass scale. I've already played for you the receipts. Jobless claims lower, poverty rate lower, violent crime, lowest levels ever. They just put out the numbers again. And unbelievably reaching even bigger lows than they were last year. Folks, this stuff is real. It is real. It's just, I've never in my life in politics and activism seen a bigger disconnect from what the media is telling you is happening and what's actually happening on the ground. Please go back again and watch that if you're watching on demand, that segment in the beginning of the show. I walked into the guys and said, do you think if these numbers, low poverty rate, low jobless rate, GDP numbers, all the stuff I told you, I don't need to repeat it all. I probably should, but you know, in the interest of time. Do you think if that was under Biden, the media would not be in like on camera throwing like a McDonald's kid's birthday party with the orange drink and fries, the orange drink fries and the burger? Remember that? That was like a big thing when I was a kid. You had a McDonald's birthday party. I'm probably aging myself. They would. They'd have the hats on too. And Fat Grimace would come. Remember Grimace? He was like the pre-Fat Barney. It was Fat Grimace first. You'd see Fat Grimace. There'd be a big freaking party. But because it's Trump, they tell you it's the worst freaking economy ever. It's the disconnect is incredible. But stay right here because we'll be right back.
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0: How did I lose weight? 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
0: I want to show you what I mean, too, by you can never, ever trust these people, folks. I saw this in Axios this morning. You realize the Democrats who you will vote in if you fail to show up. Everything they tell you, just like I showed you in the beginning, it's the opposite depending on who's in charge. They will complain endlessly about the rich are getting richer because the stock market's up. Look, here it is. Axios this morning. I really couldn't believe it. October 1st. They're like whining. While an increasing number of Americans do have some money in stocks, it's primarily the richest who are seeing these gains. The top 1% by wealth held 51% of stocks and mutual funds in the second quarter per Fed data. The bottom 50% held less than 1%. Do you guys realize Donald Trump and his administration just put out these Trump accounts to enable more people in lower income categories and in the middle class to have access to stocks? And also, Republicans for years have lobbied to let some folks on Social Security invest some of their money in the equities markets. So what is it? No, I'm asking a question. To the liberals listening to my show, I'm asking you a question. Do you want more Americans to own stock, like Axios is complaining about this morning? We need more Americans to own stock. Okay, what about Trump accounts and letting people in Social Security invest in the equities markets to get some of those returns? No, we don't want that. So you don't want Americans to own more stocks. What is it? The answer is this. They lick their finger and say whatever they need to say to take power to screw you over. You cannot trust these people. Whether you love Donald Trump or dislike Donald Trump, at least he tells you where he stands, even when it's politically unpopular. Maybe you trust this Talafrico guy in Texas. You're like, oh, you know what? He said he moderated. He really doesn't believe there are 76 genders, that he's a vegan. He doesn't believe that in the defund the police. He really moderated. He had the road to Damascus moment. Oh, really? You don't think the Anna Kasparians and the Young Turds and the Hassan Pikers have their claws in this guy? The guy has no dignity whatsoever. He will say whatever he needs to say in Texas to get elected. Here's Piker saying at an event. By the way, they should really, at this point, Democrats, let this guy keep talking. But I'm telling you, this guy is just killing you guys. Here he is out there saying to the state of Texas, talking about like Sharia law in Texas. How, yeah, we're going to hold Talafrico to account. I'm warning you, don't trust any of these people running on the Democrat side. Whatever you think they're running on, they're going to lick their finger and do the exact opposite. Check this out.
16: Hopefully, inshallah, after James Talafrico wins, okay? Yeah, after. Am I allowed to? I feel like I shouldn't even say that. I feel like in the state of Texas, a no Sharia state, they're going to throw me in prison. But yeah, hopefully after James Talafrico wins, we got to hold him to account. We got to make sure that he doesn't become another do-nothing Democrat, business as usual. And we got to keep up that pressure. And we have to remind him that we are the force that backed him both early on, and we are the force that allowed him to win this seat of power. And if he wants to maintain it, he's got to play ball.
0: I'm just telling you, like, you think this guy, after the election, is going to let Talafrico become a fake moderate he's pretending to be now? He's a vegan who believes in 472 genders running in Texas, and one of his backers, this lunatic, a sympathizer with lunatics, is out there saying, no, we're not going to let him go. We're going to rope him back in. We're going to hook this guy like a freaking yellowtail out in the Bahamas. Folks, it's not going to stop. I'm just telling you that I'm a spreadsheets guy. And that spreadsheet is going to be net present value negative if you elect a Democrat anywhere in this country, because they are all lying to you. I've got a great interview coming up next. Please don't go away. You're going to want.
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11: 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Like, oh, I love this part of the show, or don't do that again. It's great. So it's always fun. And It's just awesome to be able to grow a show with such an amazing audience. So thank you.
10: Well, you're figuring out what I've known about this Bongino Army, the Silverlock crew out there for the last 10 years plus, which is, you know,

0: What do they say? Like, the only thing worse than being talked about is not being talked about. And one thing about the Bongino Army and the Silver Lock crew of listeners out there is they're going to talk. They're going to represent. They're going to tell you how they feel. They're going to be critical when they see something wrong, which is cool. They're going to compliment you when they feel like you really nailed something. So I'm you're seeing now what I've seen for 10 years. It's the greatest honor of my life. So digging into this today, I wanted to go somewhere different in the beginning of this, but this just occurred to me. I saw this X post on X, formerly known as Twitter. And it was Sonny Hostin of The View basically talking about how the defense attorney in the Reddington in the Lindsey Clancy case is now changing the story and claiming like, hey, there's really no evidence she murdered these three kids, which is totally different, which was stated the entire time in the trial, which is, yeah, you know, she did it, but there was this postpartum depression. And the reason I want to bring it up is, again, this is not a... I'm teasing it with a Lindsey Clancy tragic hook nonetheless, but that's not what this is about. This is evidence of something you and I see on X all day now. It is this now post-truth conspiratorial fringe right Folex MAGA thing where whatever Donald Trump and his administration says, they'll take the opposite point. I'm not kidding. I tell you, the sky is blue. Like, it's definitely red. It's red. Yep. No, it's definitely blue. You just said the opposite. This was a thing on the left. You're seeing it with this Lindsey Clancy case. Like, the defense attorney's clearly taking advantage of TikTok and the liberal, the Clancy Karens out there. I can't have this infect the right, or we're just going to fall apart like the left did with the men in the women's room thing, and people thought this was a mainstream position. We can't have that.
1: No, and I am so happy you brought that up, and I've heard you bringing this whole post-truth idea up recently, and yeah, I kind of know what you're talking about. You look at the internet, and you look at X, and there are real people, and there are real conversations that take place on that platform, no doubt, and that's one of the reasons why I like that platform.
0: Me too.
1: But then there's that where you can tell. Right. That artificial astroturf, like bot driven stuff.
0: Right.
1: Right. Like my favorite these days are there's no mass deportation. And I'm like, where are we getting that? And then I remember, you know, you go back to the end of last year and you see the numbers where there's like 2 million self deportations and over 600,000, you know, I call them involuntary deportations, like, you know, shackled, thrown into a plane and flown and dropped somewhere. And I'm like, that's a pretty good rate for like 1 year, right, considering all the roadblocks. So now you have people on X and the internet going, well, there's 100 million illegals in the United States. When did that become the number? And the reason why that became the number is because they have to make the impressive number after the first year seem insignificant by inflating what the real quote unquote problem is. I mean, we can estimate 10, 20, 30, 40 million. I know that 40 was like, for a long time, considered the high side of the estimates. Now, all of a sudden, one third of the United States population is composed of illegal aliens. And that seemingly happened overnight. And all the same accounts that peddle all the conspiracy crap started throwing that number around. That's why I was explaining this yesterday. I was like, this is how you know it's a psyop. You know, you have a significant accomplishment, and then they make up another number out of thin air to make the significant accomplishment look insignificant. So that now the same crowd and the same dynamic is at play with this Lindsey Clancy case, where, I mean, for the entire trial, nobody disputed whether or not it was Lindsey Clancy who murdered the kids. And now the defense attorney is quite literally leaning in to the TikTok lawyers who are like, well, you know, I don't know. Patrick Clancy seems kind of suspicious. Like, really? So now you're telling me there's no evidence that she killed the kids. But in the trial where she was quite literally on trial for murder, that was never, ever once a part of your case. If she didn't do it, that's probably where you should have started instead of saying, well, she did it. But, you know, she was insane. So I find it interesting that you have the lawyer leaning into, you know, all the attorneys that are posting 90-second videos on TikTok. But it's dangerous because this is now infecting. It's different than when the people on the right, like the Massey crowd, leaned into, hey, you know what the voters in Kentucky for want? Israel on their doorstep, right? They were like, knock, knock, who's there? Oh, we're taking money away from it. Slam the door in your face. What are you doing for Kentucky? That's why Ed Gowrine won, right? Because the campaign became about somebody else. They leaned into it and lost. But on a jury, I mean, you need a unanimous verdict. So you have this hero, Michael Disraeli, who is the only thing standing between sanity and insanity in the last trial. You know, I feel like what they're doing at this point is trying to taint the jury pool where they're kind of sending people to TikTok to have their minds poisoned before they're selected for the next jury. It's scary. And we definitely can't accept something like that in this country, especially in the judicial system.
0: We're talking to Sean Farish. And Sean, you mentioned earlier in your commentary there that there's a consequence to this. And there is. This isn't just like, oh, a couple of people fell for a fairy tale. Living in a post-truth world, and I mean it. I mean it in the actual literal sense of that word, where truth doesn't matter. It's just what some guy told you on X, despite the facts. I'm not talking about legitimate criticisms or opinions on a matter. There are opinions about the kinetic action in Iran, the war in Iran, that are perfectly valid as opinions. I don't like it. I can't tell you you're wrong. You're allowed not to like it. It's a republic, okay? That's not wrong. What's wrong, however, is suggesting that, you know, the war is completely lost. Like, that's not an opinion. You're stating as a fact something that's inaccurate. So I had spoken earlier in the show about three specific areas where you have people infiltrating our movement, infecting it with a post-truth kind of atmosphere. And what they're doing is they're emulating the tactics of the left-wing media. There are three areas where right now there's a huge consequence to this, and it may take its toll in the midterms. The economy. I just put up a bunch of headlines. Jobless claims, initial jobless claims came in lower. The gross output numbers were through the roof. GDP numbers are expected to be enormous. I'm not downplaying the cost issue, but it's far better than it was under Biden. The economy, you've got people swearing it's the worst economy ever. And you're like, I respect your complaints, but that's just not accurate at all. And then you have Iran. Again, the war's already lost. That is totally, completely not true. The Iranian blockade was a complete failure. Trump blockaded the blockade and stuck it right up the caboose there. And then this hijacking case you saw the other day. There was a fight. There was an altercation. Some people did some things in the cabin. And what I'm getting to is I've never seen a bigger disconnect on a small portion of the Folex right and the left, where reality just doesn't match up with the, you know, with the media reporting at all.
1: Well, it's because reality is boring and fear sells and controversy sells. And, you know, they're like salmon. They have to swim upstream or they don't know where to go. Right. It's like they have to. They've got to play contrarian. So if there's a jihadist or a suspected jihadist hijacking on a plane in Israel or something, that nearly crashes, the first thing that they're going to do is what? Oh, it's a false flag, right? How do you know that?
0: I saw that.
1: Right?
0: I was in the show.
1: Oh,
0: yeah.
1: They do this. They do this, right? Everything's fake, they tell me. So I go, great. Then why should I believe you if everything's fake? You're the only thing that's you who's telling me that everything is fake. I'm supposed to just abandon what my eyes and ears see and hear, right? Because some random, I don't know you from a hole in the wall account on X told me, Sean, everything's fake. Believe me. So I say, okay, if everything's fake, why should I believe you? They go, oh, I did my research. You know, and they start with the nose in the air and they put the thumbing and they say, oh, I did. Oh, really? Present it. Oh, I'm not going to do your homework for you. Yeah, because you're full of crap. That's why you didn't do anything. You fell for something online because it sounded good. It tickled your ear, right? And so you're like, oh, that makes sense because I like the way that sounds. And then you run with it. A lot of these content creators that are whipping up these people into a frenzy, okay, they are the ones who are essentially, they're addicted to outrage. Everything is outrage because outrage sells. They can yell, they can scream, they can go crazy, they can pound the table. And they get other people addicted to outrage, and then they come back for more, like, what can I be outraged about today? You know, it's like New York sports radio. I'm a Jets fan, so it's like every time I turned on WFAM and I was growing up on Long Island, it was like, what can I be mad about today? Who do I want fired from the coaching staff? Which player needs to get cut? You know, and that's why all those callers would call into like WFAN and start screaming and yelling about Woody Johnson. So, you know, it's almost the same thing. Outrage sells, fear sells. There's a lot of fear porn going on. The AI stuff, I think a lot of it is ridiculous. There's some legitimate concerns, but the whole like, we're going to go down the road of the Terminator like it's science fiction. I'm not saying it can't happen, but it probably won't. Not this state in the game. But you have so many people who are whipping up folks into these states of panic and fear. The last time that happened, when people got whipped up into these frenzies, people bought 96 rolls of toilet paper to survive a 2-week quarantine, which is a problem. If you need 96 rolls of toilet paper over 2 weeks, you got a bigger problem than COVID, right? So I would always tell people, hey, if you hear something outrageous, just take a deep breath. If it's getting you upset, that's fine. Do some research. But don't just default to this emotional response, because that's what these manipulators, that's what they want. And this whole post-truth America that you're talking about, whether it's Lindsey Clancy, the war in Iran, it's the worst economy ever, there's no deportations, whatever the complaint is, there are valid criticisms. But when you take your frustration and you have to exaggerate it to that degree to make your point, you've lost the argument. Now you're just appealing to people's emotions and trying to win that way, which is lazy, it's cheap, and it falls apart under the simplest of pushback.
0: You know, you just brought up the Jets. So I'm not a Jets fan. Having grown up in New York, I was early in Oakland Raiders and an L.A. Raiders fan. You know, Jim Plunkett, Kenny Stabler, back in the days when we had good teams. I don't watch the NFL much anymore, more into college sports, but I get it. But the Jets thing, you made me think of something. And, you know, I sports analogies can be overused, but I think the problem we're having now is Occam's razor's been lost. Like, if you hear something online on TikTok or elsewhere that sounds insane, like, in other words, the Clancy thing, you keep it simple, stupid, is Occam's razor. Always accept the explanation that requires you to assume the least, not the most.
1: Right.
0: The simplest explanation is that the lawyer changed his tactics because he's sensing that he has a group in the public who are going to do the dirty work for him and lie to people. That's the simplest explanation. The most complicated explanation is, oh, now he's telling the truth. And despite arguing otherwise, he now has new evidence that a space alien did it. Like, that's ridiculous. But I bring it up in context of the Jets because, having grown up in New York, I can feel your pain a little bit. The Jets folks have just not been a successful franchise since Broadway Joe Namath. But here's the point I'm trying to get to is, this is why I'm still holding out hope for the midterms. Like Jets fans, they'll complain. You know, what's his name? Vinny the Fireman will show up every week, even in a loss, and they'll do the JET.
1: Yeah.
0: They will. They show up every week. And even though they'll complain and they'll be like, you know, hey, listen, the team's got to do better. I always watch you on Sunday on X. He posts hilarious commentary. The Jets are going to blow it. And he called it again this week. But he still watches the game. Like, I really believe, and the polling shows it. I put a poll in the beginning of the show from Harry Anton at CNN, saying Republicans always outperform the polls in the Trump era. Yeah. I think there's a chance. I'm not telling you it's going to be some red wave, like that would be absurd, but there's a chance we could at least stem a blue wave, because Republicans, like, you know, Jets fans, they always show up to the game.
1: And that's the point, right? Like, if Jet fans are willing to show up and support that mess, then you can go out and vote for 5 minutes on election day.
0: I feel, you
1: know,
0: for you,
1: I mean, like, I grew up with my family. My parents are still season ticket holders for this team. Right. I have it's funny. I always tell the story. You know, the Jets are probably one of the reasons why I'm alive, to be honest with you, because when my parents met on the subway in New York City, they discovered that they were both independently Jet fan, Jet season ticket holders. Right. So here I am. Now, Rich Cote was our head coach many, many years ago when the Jets had one win.
0: Yeah.
1: I remember going to these games, screaming, Dan, screaming, what is this? People would accuse my parents of child abuse because they brought me to Jet games, right? And so I developed what's called nodules, vocal nodes, on my vocal cords. So my voice is always permanently raspy, which is actually, I didn't realize it at the time, but it's a blessing, because that's how I could sound like your favorite president, right? It sounds beautiful. So I thank the Jets for that. I thank the Jets for essentially leading to my existence. But my gosh, they're probably going to be the death of me also.
0: More after this. Bongino.
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0: Hey, one last thing I just wanted to hit with you, and make sure you check out Sean's show, rumble.com/Sean. Join him live 1 p.m. Eastern time every single day. He's also the host of Bongino Report PM on radio stations across the country, first hour. I don't believe the Democrats, like, opened the show with this. There are some folks out there saying now, like, oh, there's a crop of the Democrat Party thinks another impeachment's not going to happen. It's not worth the time. I don't buy any of that. Fool me once, fool me twice, fool me 72 times. Like, no, sorry, we're not falling for this again. I'll just kind of leave it here. You elect Democrats in the House and Senate, you will get an impeachment. There is zero doubt in my mind.
1: 100%. They're already talking about it. Right. I mean, you've had folks on was it Meet the Press or whoever? So the Sunday shows talking about, yeah, we're going to go after him. And Scott Jennings said this on his radio show the other day. I think you played it. And I'm still waiting. I'm still waiting for someone in the mainstream media, whether it's going to be, you know, Kristen Welker or Margaret Brennan or any of them, when they bring up the impeachment and bring up, you know, Orange Man Bad. How does that address affordability, for example? Right. How does that address costs? By going after Donald Trump and doing the whole impeachment dance? The answer is it doesn't. That's why they don't ask the question, right? They're not asking this question because they know the answer makes the Democrats, the candidates that they're essentially trying to prop up, it makes them look like morons, right? So if you elect Democrats, you're going to get more of the same. All right? I mean, I know that the old disclaimer on these like stock trading apps is past performance doesn't dictate future results or whatever, right? But like in this case, past performance,
0: this case it does.
1: Absolutely. Yes. Okay. Like the Democrats are going to impeach Donald Trump. That's what they want to do. All right. Like they are. You had Tom Suozzi who parades around Long Island in New York's 3rd congressional district. By the way, if you live in NY3, Mike LaPetri, I know him. Good guy. He's been at this for a long time. Yeah. He's a good dude. Vote for Mike LaPetri in New York 3. Like, he's walking around parading himself as a moderate, but then goes out and blurts out, yeah, I want to give amnesty to 7, 8, 9, 10 million people. That's a direct quote, okay? So don't tell me, oh, they changed this moderate. No, even Rahm Emanuel, that coward, who came out and said, oh, the DSA, that's a different party. Really? If they're a different party, why are they winning Democrat primaries? No, they're part of your party. He says he doesn't want them in there. We'll see you in November. And then just came out and backed Abdul al-Sayed. So again, don't grandstand and tell me that we're taking a stand because you're just falling in line. You got Piker saying that if Tallarico wins in Texas, they're going to make sure he does everything they want him to do. Yeah, folks, the Democrat Party is the DSA. The DSA is the Democrat Party. They're going to impeach Donald Trump. They know that they know that they can do that in 2 seconds if they take back the House.
0: Sean, your show is kicking ass. I really appreciate it. You with the radio show as well. Rumble.com/Sean, 1 p.m. Eastern every single day. Join him live. Watch him on demand anytime. Thanks for your time, Sean. We appreciate it.
1: Thank you so much. Appreciate it.
0: I will see you back here tomorrow.
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16: Back in campaign mode, I'm Lisa Lucera, Fox News. President Trump wrapping up a Tuesday swing in Durant, Oklahoma.
17: I really came here to pay my respect to a place, really to a place that I love and I appreciate. So that's why I'm here.
16: The president says even though he overwhelmingly won the state 2 years ago, it was important to get out and vote.
17: So put simply, if the Democrats win, you'll have an economic depression, very much like 1929, in my opinion. They were heading that way.
16: Earlier, President Trump was in Denton, Texas, campaigning for Attorney General and Senate candidate Ken Paxton, who's in a tight race against Democrat James Tallarico. Earlier, the president said Iran will be hit very hard if it's found Tehran had ties to the incident on board a Fly Dubai jet bound for Tel Aviv from the UAE, where the co-pilot stabbed the captain and passengers stormed the cockpit.
18: A joint investigation is now underway between the UAE, Israel, and Saudi Arabia as the countries work to determine a motive and if there are any ties to terrorism.
16: Fox's Jeff Paul in Tel Aviv. A standby flight crew was able to take over flying the jet after passengers subdued the co-pilot. It landed safely in Saudi Arabia. A new memo for ICE officers says only agents who have completed specific training can make vehicle stops. That's according to the Associated Press.
19: They're also not to chase vehicles that fail to pull over. Instead, officers are to take down the vehicle's information for further investigation. That memo came out after dangerous encounters during vehicle stops, with ICE agents killing at least four people. In July, agents were told to pause most vehicle stops, but President Trump soon intervened, getting on Truth Social to tell the agency to continue traffic stops.
16: Fox's Jill Nato. The Supreme Court has agreed to review a Trump administration policy denying bond hearings for detained migrants. America's listening to Fox News.
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16: Democrats are calling for an investigation into TV ads featuring President Trump.
22: Representative Jamie Raskin of Maryland, the top Democrat on the House Judiciary Committee, and California Congressman George Whitesides are demanding federal inquiries into a blitz of taxpayer-funded TV ads spotlighting praise for President Trump. The TV spots, which have drawn criticism from members of both parties, are airing shortly before the midterm elections, and the representatives are formally asking the Government Accountability Office and the Office of Special Counsel to determine if the use of government funds was illegal. The White House has labeled the ads public service announcements, though experts disagree, saying they aren't designed to help Americans access any specific program. Lillian Wu, Fox News.
16: After an eight-hour flight, four astronauts have arrived at the International Space Station, setting a U.S. speed record. The astronauts, led by Commander Jessica Watkins, will be at the ISS for 6 months. This was the 13th crew launched by SpaceX for NASA, not counting 2020's test flight. The voyage was delayed, so their Dragon capsule, which had a leaking fuel system, could be repaired. The federal government launching a new school choice tax incentive starting January 1st.
23: The Treasury Department calls it the first nationwide school choice program. Families in 30 states will qualify, and those who participate can give up to $1,700 to an organization that gives out school choice scholarships. They get a dollar-for-dollar tax credit for that donation. The donation money goes into a pool of funds that hopefully increases in order to give out money to families who want to homeschool or send their kids to private schools. It will also, though, be given to kids in public schools whose families can use any scholarship money for tutoring or other educational-related expenses. While most participating states are Republican-leaning, other states can potentially join in the future. New York's Governor Kathy Hochul has expressed interest in participating.
16: Fox's Jessica Rosenthal. I'm Lisa Lucera. This is Fox News.
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5: I'm John Batchelor. I welcome Mary Anastasia O'Grady, writing the America's column for the editorial page of the Wall Street Journal. USMCA, tariffs, trade between the United States and Mexico. Right now, it appears, as an amateur from the outside, that the Trump administration is being extremely aggressive, even hostile, towards our neighbor to the north, Canada, and our neighbor to the south, Mexico. And Mary introduces the possibility that this will not be forever, that it's for now. Mary, a very good evening to you. The USMCA is negotiated in the first term for Mr. Trump, and my understanding is that it's very complicated in that it doesn't go away just because you don't like it 1 year. It takes many years for it to go away. So is it your report that the USMCA, under pressure now by the Trump administration, I believe Mexico and the United States have taken a break in the negotiation, cannot go away suddenly? It will be with us for quite some time, no matter what Mr. Trump says. Good evening to you, Mary.
21: Well, good evening, John. You're right about that, point that it doesn't go away just because the U.S. and Mexico and Canada don't sign an extension, a 16-year extension. When they renegotiated this thing in 2020, the Trump administration put in a kind of poison pill in the agreement that says that after 6 years, they would all have to sign an agreement that the trade pact would be extended for another 16 years. And if they didn't agree in that year, 2026, to extend the pact, it would stay alive and there would be another review in another year and they would have a chance to extend it again. And that would continue for 10 years. And if over 10 years there was no agreement to extend the pact, then it would be dissolved. So we're only in year one. The Trump administration did not agree to extend the pact this year. Mexico and Canada wanted to sign, but the U.S. wouldn't do it. So now, between now and next year, there are going to be, talking back and forth and so forth. And then next year, there'll be another opportunity to extend the pact. In the meantime, the U.S. is negotiating with Mexico about President Trump's use of what they call Section 232 tariffs. These are tariffs under the Trade Act, I believe it was 1962, that Congress allows the president to implement on national security grounds. So the U.S. told Mexico, we are using Section 232 to implement national security tariffs on steel, aluminum, what they call derivatives, which are things that are made out of steel and aluminum, like washing machines and dishwashers and refrigerators. And we're also using 232 tariffs to put 232 powers to put tariffs on autos, finished autos coming from Mexico. So those are pretty high tariffs on Mexico right now, even though it has a free trade agreement. And Mexico is in the process of negotiating with the U.S. to bring those tariffs down because it's very hurtful for their economy. So those are the negotiations that are going on right now.
5: If I understand correctly, the negotiation is about reducing that 232 tariff.
21: Exactly.
5: And agreeing that it's no longer going to be a zero tariff. That's not the case anymore. It's elevated, but it's not as high as it is now, which is what, 50%?
21: It's 50% on steel, aluminum, and manufactured derivatives, and 25% on finished autos. So that's high. The thing is that the tariffs that are imposed there are strictly 232 tariffs. What I think the administration wants to do is change those tariffs to something that's lower, but get rid of what used to be under USMCA, zero tariff trading between Mexico and the U.S. and Canada. In other words, the administration wants to dissolve the open borders in trade between Mexico and Canada and instead implement something that has tariffs. And that's destructive to USMCA.
5: Now the part that gets really complicated, and I need your help. The U.S. wants more. It wants Mexico to limit the amount of metal that it imports from outside its country. Is that correct?
21: Yes. The steel industry wants the administration to ask Mexico to put high tariffs on steel that Mexico brings from Asia, probably China, but also Japan and South Korea, into Mexico. Now, the U.S. already has protection against the use of that metal in the U.S. in things that are sold in the U.S. But that's not good enough for the steel industry. It doesn't want Mexico bringing any steel in for its domestic market because it wants Mexico to have to import steel from the U.S. So they're trying to ask Mexico to put up a trade barrier to the rest of the world for domestic manufacturing in Mexico.
5: So we want Mexico and treat it the way the U.S. treats metals from outside?
21: Exactly, yeah. It would be almost as if you had a customs union. A customs union, you have a common trade barrier from outside the union. So, for example, in Brazil, Argentina, Uruguay, and Paraguay, where you have a customs union called Mercosur, there's a common tariff around the whole area. And the steel industry wants that common tariff that the U.S. charges against imports of steel to be implemented in Mexico, which would limit Mexico's competitiveness in manufacturing for the domestic market. And it would also limit the U.S. use of steel in autos for about 30% of the car, because right now, cars that we import from Mexico that are supposed to have zero tariffs have to be 70% North American steel. They want so there's another 30% that they can use steel from outside, and the steel industry wants to get rid of that as a possibility and have all the steel made inside the common territory of North America.
5: We have a minute, Mary, and it sounds to me like Mexico is being extremely obliging and not insisting on compliance with the USMCA, which it could do. So it's negotiating in good faith. Is that enough for the U.S.? We have less than a minute.
21: Well, it's not good enough for the U.S. They are being obliging. I think Claudia Sheinbaum, the president of Mexico, knows that she has to stay on good terms with Donald Trump. I think she's somewhat afraid of him. She wants security help, which the U.S. has been giving to her government. Mm-hmm. And she knows she needs the USMCA in whatever form it eventually takes under Donald Trump, but she can't afford to basically have a big trade war with the U.S. It's too costly to her economy and her political fortunes in Mexico. So she's being obliging, but just because she's nice enough to say, okay, we'll consider it, that's not good enough. The U.S. is going to push her to be more protectionist in order to create what looks more like a customs union, particularly in steel and aluminum. And I think that's going to be damaging not just to the Mexican economy, but to the U.S. automotive industry.
5: Mary Anastasio Grady of the Wall Street Journal editorial page, writing of Mexico and trade. Podcast of our conversation about Mexico, available at Amazon Prime, at Apple, at Spotify, at Spreaker, and other distinguished venues. I'm John Batchelor.
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1: It's kind of amazing that we have the economy, the incredibly strong economy that we have, considering how much abuse it has been taking from various administrations and government over the last few decades, and especially considering how much debt accumulation has been done, I guess in the name that, you know, no matter what you borrow, the government borrows, the economy will be able to actually pay back, I guess, with more taxes.
5: Does anybody respond to numbers? I'm going to try them. In 2007, before the crisis, a debt to GDP was 35%. Today, no disaster is happening, and the debt to GDP is projected to be 175% by 2056. Now, in that rise, the assumption is that nobody will be upset. That's okay?
1: Yes.
5: Everything will be normal?
1: So I should actually kind of do justice to the people who are saying this. And the reason why I was writing this is because this is not, I don't believe that nothing is going to happen. But there are a lot of people who are pretty much saying, look, we've gone from a debt to GDP ratio of 35% right before the financial crisis. And now it is like 100% and nothing has happened. And that means that basically it's not clear that something's going to happen going from 100% of GDP to 175% of GDP in 30 years. Now, that's the argument. And I'm just saying, actually, this is not true. First, the market has reacted already to this debt accumulation. We just went through the biggest inflation that we've had in 40 years. And in fact, if you measure inflation that we just had, the way we measured it in 83, you and I talked about this, actually this, the inflation this time around was much higher than the one we had in the 80s. So that's the first thing. It's like the notion that nothing has happened is nonsense, right? We haven't had any failed auction, but we had very weak auctions where basically the Treasury couldn't sell all its long-term bonds, and it had to go to a much short-term maturity. In fact, the maturity of the bonds sold in 2026, the average was 2.5 years. It's really, really short. So that's the first thing, that the notion that nothing has happened and the market hasn't reacted to all this debt accumulation is nonsense. But it doesn't follow that even if it were true, it doesn't follow that it would continue to just, you know, not react because we haven't had what people think about when they think about a debt crisis. So this is why I wrote this piece, because I said, well, let's think through what those people are saying and maybe explain why I disagree with it.
5: In addition to the rationalization here, we're looking at doves and hawks, right? Okay.
1: Mm-hmm.
5: The hawks would be worried. The doves are not. They claim mm-hmm. that because there's been no reaction so far, investors are comfortable with it. But I just read the headlines. Bond rout. Isn't that the investors panicking? Bond rout.
1: Yeah, I think first, like, it's our interest rates are long term interest rates are above 5%, and obviously part of that is economic growth due to the super investment and the private sector investment in AI, but also part of this is that investors aren't too kind of confident or as confident as they used to be that they're going to be, that if they lend money over 30 years to the federal government, that they're going to be paid back with money that hasn't been inflated. So those rates already are actually saying something.
5: We've worked on Social Security again and again and again, the drop dead mm-hmm. date being 2032. Medicaid mm-hmm. and Medicare are equally gigantic and haven't been solved and are not going to be solved. Mm-hmm. People are genuinely worried about that. Is that connected to the debt problem?
1: Yeah. So what's happening is basically in 32 and then 33, I think, for Medicaid, the trust funds are going to dry up, and then Congress is going to have to decide what to do. And Congress is very, very is a bunch of cowards. They don't want to actually confront the difficult question. And the difficult question is going to be, if they do nothing, benefits are going to be cut for Social Security by 22% across the board. And very likely, they're not going to want to reform the programs, and they are going to want to borrow everything. But Social Security, and that's where we're talking $40 trillion without even looking at the interest payment on the debt. But that's a small part of the debt problem that we have. The big problem of the debt problem that we have is like it's only a small portion of the of Medicare that is going to benefits that are going to have to be cut, but the rest of the program is already like raking in an enormous amount of debt. So just to give you an idea, Social Security and Medicare alone, if Congress decides to not reform them, is going to basically require to borrow $138 trillion with interest payment on the debt. So that's in the case, that's a scenario where they don't do anything and they borrow everything. And the question asked here is, okay, the moment they commit to not reforming and they say we're going to borrow for these programs, are investors going to be saying, okay, wait a minute, I think this looks bad, and there's going to be inflation in the same way as we had in 2021. And I'm saying yes, but there are people who are saying no, because AI, you know, there's going to be so much productivity, so much all of this. And it's, you're kind of like, well, that's well and fine. Yes, sure. I actually believe that we can get a lot of growth. But in the same way as you get a lot of economic growth from AI, you get a pressure on interest rates. So rates are going up at the same time. And so, I mean, it's very hard to imagine a scenario where Congress decides to borrow everything, And we have to remind people the only debt problem we really have is Social Security and Medicare. That's it. That really is. It doesn't mean that I wouldn't want to cut all sorts of other programs that I think the federal government shouldn't be involved in. But these are the two programs that are the driver of our debt, our current debt and our future debt. And if they decide to do and not reform, then I think we're going to have a big problem.
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7: I'm John Batchelor, Hotel Mars, Episode N, David Livingston, Dr. Space of The Space Show, my colleague and co-host, and we're going on a search for a starship. Starship in the present, starship in the future, with Eric Berger of Ars Technica. I remind you all that Eric is the Boswell of SpaceX. His two books, Liftoff, Elon Musk and the Desperate Early Days That Launched SpaceX, is compelling because it has the drama, the moment that Elon Musk decided to throw his money on the floor and let's go for it. Reentry, that is the genius of why it is now SpaceX's business, because it made reentry of the first stage and more viable, and therefore cut the cost of into low Earth orbit and beyond. Eric, a very good evening to you. Mission 14, a success, reaching orbit with Super Heavy and Starship. What is important to you about the mission? What surprised you or what pleased you most? Good evening to you.
8: Well, good evening, John. I think quite clearly getting to orbit for the first time with Starship, you know, both from a regulatory standpoint and a technology standpoint, was a huge deal. It allows them to start generating revenue from Starship by putting these much larger, more capable Starlink satellites into orbit. And with the mission largely being a success, it allows them to get, you know, closer to a high cadence of Starship launches. So I think it's there are a couple minor concerns as part of the mission, but a big step forward generally.
7: David, you have a question for Eric.
9: Do you have any information on what was behind the engine problem?
8: I don't have any specific information, David. I do think that is the concern, and that we've seen that with Raptor 3. This is the newest iteration of the Raptor engine, designed to be more lightweight and powerful. There were some engines out on the way up with the first stage, and then obviously with the upper stage there was a vacuum Raptor problem as well. I think Raptor reliability is going to be a problem until they solve it. So we'll have to see how they perform on that in coming missions.
7: What David and Eric are talking about is there are 33 engines on Super Heavy. One of them flamed out, something that I've seen before in one of the earlier missions, but there's so much muscle there that the mission continued. The flame out on the upper stage is new to me. And I want to concentrate on the success here, because Starship is everything about going to the solving the Earth-Moon system. Is this the final version of Starship? I know 1, 2, and 3. Is there 4, 5, and 6 to come?
8: I'm sure SpaceX will continue tinkering for quite some time.

0: know, they did so, they basically, after Falcon 9 launched, they spent a decade, you know, sort of improving that vehicle till they got it toward a final state. There's no question that SpaceX will continue to tinker with Starship, and there will be sort of significant block upgrades going forward. I mean, each flight, they're learning a lot about the vehicle. They still have to really solve the reentry problem with the heat shield. And so, you know, Musk's has reduced the number of grid fins. These are kind of the cheese grater things at the top of the vehicle that help steer it on reentry. They've reduced the number from 4 to 3. He sort of submitted a comment that maybe they'll reduce from 3 to 2. So I think we're going to continue to see significant changes for a long
1: time. And the tiles, are they still experimenting with the tiles on reentry?
0: Absolutely. I mean, I think they've gotten some really good data in recent flights, but this is definitely a work in progress, and I think they're far from an optimal solution of that yet.
1: David, you have a question.
2: Given that they made orbit, any way to estimate when a human trial might begin?
0: A human trial, like a human's launching on Starship from Earth?
2: Correct, yeah.
0: So I've heard aspirational dates of a 2029 launch date for humans on Starship. I just think that given all of the other priorities that SpaceX has with this vehicle, both in terms of launching Starlink and orbital data centers and then moon missions for NASA, I would see that being pushed down the line. So my sense is that humans launching on Starship from Earth remains something, you know, in the early to mid 2030s, probably at the earliest.
1: I like that. And let's go back to what makes money, Starlink, which is we're talking on right now. This mission was important to me because they showed how, well, first of all, it's like putting a letter into a post box the way they do it. They slip out Starlink number 3, which I'm told is sizably more powerful than Starlink 1 and Starlink 2. They put out 12 of them or some incredible number. And that is a moneymaker for them, right? Even on a mission that's an experiment, they make money on those things.
0: Yeah, these are operational Starlink satellites. I think they put out nearly 24 of them at the end. And these are much larger than they can fit within the payload fairing of the Falcon 9 rocket. And so the bandwidth in terms of the amount of data they can serve back to customers on Earth is an order of magnitude greater. And so as they continue to build out their constellation with these satellites, they'll be able to offer higher bandwidth to more customers. And also, they're working on direct-to-cell communications. That means that if you have a cell phone, you can connect directly to the satellite to do some rudimentary data transfer. So that's pretty interesting, you know, when you're beyond a traditional cell phone tower.
1: Yes, there was some exaggerated comparison that several dozen of these flights can put up a communication system that's equal or more powerful than anything we've ever had. Have you heard that exaggeration?
0: Yeah, I don't know if it's an exaggeration. I mean, you know, they've put up something like 13,000 Starlink satellites, and I think if you put up a few hundred of these satellites, you could match that capability.
1: That's amazing. And given the competition out there chasing them, it's wonderful to watch that success on what is a probing mission, not a final lift for Starship. David, you have a question.
2: Eric, I'm curious, do they release the Starlinks from time to time all in comparable orbits, or are they able to maneuver enough to have special orbits for where the Starlinks go? Do you know how that distribution is done?
0: Well, as we've seen with Falcon 9, they'll launch toward different orbital inclinations to get those in the different orbital shells that they want. I suspect we'll see that over time with the Starship vehicle. The rocket will go to a specific orbit, release the Starlinks, and come back, and then on its next flight, it may go to a different orbital shell. So I think it's going to, you know, vary over time. We'll see some going into more polar orbits, some into more equatorial orbits, just to serve, you know, eventually cover the entire planet with service.
1: How far ahead can we see 15, 16, 17? What is to be achieved in the next? I understand the pace is going to pick up. They're going to launch again, what, in 3 weeks, 4 weeks, something like that?
0: Possibly next month in October for the 15th mission. I think the really key milestones they're looking for now, number one, obviously they want to make sure that they're getting good performance from the Raptor engines on the way up and especially on the way back down as well during reentry to control the flight of these vehicles. The big milestones for the rest of the year, I think, John, are going to be trying to bring back the Super Heavy booster and catch it at the launch site and then bring back Starship as well to the launch site and catch that with the towers for, you know, for potential reuse. And I think one or both of those milestones could still happen this year.
1: So they want to catch both simultaneously? Well, they want to catch both on the same mission.
0: Yeah, and I think what we're probably looking at is like the first stage goes up and comes back within about 7 or 8 minutes, and then the upper stage anomaly would be like 6 to 12 hours in orbit, deploy its payloads, and come back.
1: That was the breathtaking moment. That's what Musk sold the whole planet when they caught Super Heavy. So when they catch Starship, it'll be a satisfactory moment. David, you have a question.
2: We hear that China's coming out with big rockets and reusable. Are they approaching anything near Starship, or we're down at a whole different level?
0: Well, we're seeing some really aggressive and interesting behavior from China, which is not trying to copy really anything but what SpaceX has done. And there's lots of activity in the Chinese commercial market about Falcon 9-like rockets. We're starting to see some of these launch, some of them even land. And so I think in the near term, there's going to be a lot of competition and medium lift from Chinese sort of quasi-commercial companies. That some of them have gotten funding from the Chinese government. Some have gotten technology transfer from the Chinese government or other assistance. But these are private efforts to be taken seriously. Some companies have also started to come out with Starship-like renderings. In terms of hardware, I think we're still, you know, years away from companies catching up to what SpaceX has done, just in terms of the scale of the Starship program. I mean, these are huge launch vehicles, huge launch towers. But that is definitely where most of the energy in terms of competition is coming from.
1: Are there going to be any missions for Starship out of Cape Canaveral, or is it all going to be Boca Chica until they go to Louisiana?
0: No, missions are coming from the Cape soon. I think that, you know, we could definitely see Starship flight from Florida during the first half of next year. They have a couple launch towers there that are, you know, in nearing completion. And I think that a lot of the missions for NASA as part of the Artemis program will end up flying from Florida.
1: From Florida. Yes, that'll be helpful. Eric Berger of Ars Technica, the senior writer that we count on. We count on Eric to tell us what is fact and what is fancy. And we're going to turn to an article that Eric has up now. I recommend it to everybody to read carefully. It's about the future of low Earth orbit and SpaceX. And it's not what you think. David Livingston, Dr. Space of The Space Show. This is Hotel Mars Episode N. I'm John Bash.
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1: I'm John Batchelor with David Livingston, Dr. Space of the Space Show. This is Hotel Mars, and we're headed to the Moon and the Mars. First the Earth-Moon system, then the Earth-Moon-Mars system with Starship. But in keeping with Starship's many missions ahead to dream of the century, Eric Berger here from Ars Technica, the author of two books that you must study. You fourth graders out there, you have to learn these books because they're your future. About, first of all, the success of Elon Musk and SpaceX in the beginning, in the early part of the 21st century. Liftoff, Elon Musk in the desperate early days that launched SpaceX. And this big one, re-entry, SpaceX, Elon Musk, and the reusable rockets that launched the second space age. Well, here we are, moving into the third space age, Eric, because I read in your Q&A at Ars Technica that SpaceX is walking away, drifting away, moving away from being a shuttle to low Earth orbit. And the question is, why? And then what can take its place? Let's go first with why. Why are they stepping back and saying Dragon and Falcon 9 will have a limit?
0: Yeah, it's really quite remarkable, John, because Crew Dragon launched, you know, humans for the first time just a little over 6 years ago, and SpaceX is now basically saying that they're looking to retire it as soon as possible. I think certainly by 2030, it will make its final crewed mission And that really leaves NASA in a bit of a pickle because, you know, they funded SpaceX and Boeing to develop crew transportation systems back in 2014. Crew Dragon has really delivered. You know, they've sent more than a dozen NASA missions to orbit now, and Boeing is still kind of really struggling to get off the launch pad.
1: And the reason they're moving away from the shuttle business is because money? Because it doesn't pay enough? Because it diverts their attention? Why?
0: All of those reasons. I think the reality is that Elon Musk views Starship as the entire future of SpaceX's launch program, and wants to, you know, move away from Dragon and Falcon 9 and Falcon Heavy as quickly as possible. These are basically seen as distractions. You know, you have to keep some of your good engineers on those programs, and he'd like to basically pour all the company's resources into getting Starship flying as rapidly as possible. So to the extent that he can minimize the work being done on the other programs and focus on Starship is the goal. And one of the reasons for that, quite simply, is that if you look at their S-1 filing, SpaceX obviously went public earlier this year, in terms of their total addressable market, all of the stuff that it does with commercial launch, flying astronauts for NASA, is a fraction of 1% of where it sees its future revenue coming from. So yeah, it's money and it's resources.
1: David, you have a question.
2: If he implements this, it's going to leave not only NASA but these commercial space stations in a pickle because they're not, as far as I know, building their own transportation. So are you getting any feedback or ideas on what they intend to do?
0: Yeah, for several months now I've been talking to these commercial space station providers, and I talk to officials with these companies regularly because I'm pretty fascinated by this industry. They've been in panic mode, right, because NASA has been doing this contracting process this summer where they're basically trying to get bids from these companies to actually move forward with development of the space stations. And as part of that bidding process, the companies had to come up with, you know, proposals for how they were going to fly astronauts to and from their space stations. And when they would go to SpaceX and say, how much would you charge for a Crew Dragon flight in the 2030s? SpaceX was telling them, we're not going to sell you Crew Dragon missions because we're not going to be flying them anymore. So, you know, NASA, I think, feels pretty good about Crew Dragon transportation through the lifetime of this International Space Station, but after 2030, when that retires, who knows?
1: All right, my suspects. First of all, Starliner. Second of all, Blue Origin. Third of all, the Russians. And fourth of all, something called the Exploration Company. Who's in the lead and who do we trust?
0: So this week, NASA confirmed some reporting I had done earlier this month saying that they were going to work directly with Boeing to continue development of Starliner. So this was supposed to be a fixed price program, but NASA is going to kick in $359 million more to help Boeing solve Starliner's propulsion issues and also find a rocket for it to launch on after the Atlas V retires. So that's a pretty significant commitment from NASA to make sure Boeing stays in the game with Starliner. And then there would at least be a vehicle available for private space stations in the 2030s. The concern I think a lot of people have, are there's multiple. One of them is that Boeing hasn't executed very well on human spaceflight to date, so do we have confidence in them going forward? And secondly, if it's just Boeing in the game for transportation to low Earth orbit, what does that mean for prices for astronauts? And I think the answer is they go sky high.
1: And the other possibilities, Blue Origin, where are they in a crewed vehicle?
0: So Blue Origin has been working on a vehicle internally. The project is known as Space Vehicle. And the design and development work of that is pretty far along. They've also been conducting parachute tests. They've been building some flight hardware. So it's there. It's coming along, but it's getting from here to a sort of vehicle ready to launch astronauts in orbit is still a long and hard road, probably costing a couple of billion dollars. And I don't think Jeff Bezos and Blue Origin are going to want to foot that bill. And I don't think NASA is going to want to foot that bill. And Jared Isaacman, the administrator, made it pretty clear this week that he didn't see that was NASA's responsibility. So I'm not sure we get from here to orbit with Blue Origin, you know, anytime soon.
1: Are the Russians a possibility? Are they still selling or is it all sanctioned?
0: The Russians would sell, I would imagine, and the Soyuz vehicle is nothing if not reliable for getting three people to and from orbit. The problem is, you know, with the war in Ukraine and the state of U.S.-Russia relations, I have asked about this multiple people at NASA and in private industry. It just does not seem like that is a feasible alternative. Like, it's just the idea of counting on Russia for, you know, Western astronaut transport in the 2030s. I don't think that's going to happen.
1: You name one company that's new to me. Is it the Exploration Company? What's it called?
0: Yeah, the Exploration Company.
1: And have they got a vehicle? Where is it in production?
0: So this is a European company that's building a cargo spacecraft that will go to the International Space Station. They're targeting late 2028, and the founder of that company, a woman named Helene Hubi, is very committed to developing also a crewed vehicle. She's seeking funding from the European Space Agency, and I think they're interested in it. The problem is that, you know, even if they were to really start major development later this year or next year, it's probably still mid-2030s before that's ready. It's really hard to develop crew spacecraft and get it certified. And so, you know, even if they're really efficient at what they do, it's going to be a long road.
1: SpaceX is sounding like the kid who brought the football and said, it's my football, and goes home, leaving everybody standing around looking at each other. Okay, fine. That's who they are. David, we have a minute. Go ahead for one more question.
2: Under pressure by government and the private companies, do you think SpaceX would keep going with Falcon 9 launches and Crew Dragon for a replacement to come online?
0: I don't. No, I just NASA has really asked them, pressed them in recent months, and my understanding is that Elon Musk and Shotwell at SpaceX are pretty committed to winding down Dragon, and there's nothing really to compel them to do so. I do think the Falcon 9 rocket will continue flying a little bit longer. I've heard that SpaceX has told the U.S. military that it will continue to fly Falcon 9 and Falcon Heavy for military satellites until Starship is certified and onboarded as a replacement. So that's Falcon 9 probably flies for the U.S. military for several years longer.
1: Eric Berger, Ars Technica, the two books you must learn, Liftoff and Reentry, about SpaceX. David Livingston, Dr. Space of the Space Show, podcast of our conversation about SpaceX's future in low Earth orbit, available at Amazon Prime, at Apple, at Spotify, at Spreaker, and other distinguished venues. I'm John Batch.
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20: Fox News. President Trump makes a stop in Texas as Republicans face crucial midterm races.
21: President Trump telling a crowd at a Peterbilt truck factory north of Dallas Thursday.
22: Heavy truck shipments have hit an all-time high, the highest in the history of our country.
4: under the Trump administration. So America trucking is back.
21: Touting his trade and tariff agenda and efforts to boost American production, saying the U.S. has added 60,000 new manufacturing jobs. The president also addressing costs in the Iran war.
4: So one way or the other, it's going to be over. And when it's over, oil is going to go like that. In the meantime, prices have come way down, oil prices.
21: The stop, part of a campaign blitz to promote the GOP as it works to hold on to its slim congressional majorities in the midterm elections. Kristen Goodwin, Fox News.
20: The president also rallying tonight in Oklahoma. A joint investigation is underway between the UAE, Israel, and Saudi Arabia after the attempted hijacking of a Fly Dubai flight earlier this week. Now, there also could be an Iranian connection to a thwarted terrorist plot against the British military base.
5: The extent of Iran's direct involvement in the Fly Dubai incident remains unknown. There's new evidence of possible Iranian involvement in this weekend's plot against RAF Fairford, the UK base used by the US for strikes against Iran. A 25-year-old dual UK-Iranian national has now been arrested on suspicion of preparation of terrorist acts. The senior national coordinator for counterterrorism policing says, as we've made clear, we're looking at all possible angles, including possible foreign state involvement.
20: Fox's Peter Ducey. New York's governor has appointed a special prosecutor to oversee an investigation into a woman's allegations that she was raped at a Cornell University fraternity house. 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
20: Officials in Tennessee are investigating how convicted murderer Krista Pike survived two lethal injection doses during an execution attempt. Her lawyers say she remains in critical condition after being transferred from death row to a hospital.
34: The first injection was given at 7:30 p.m. Wednesday in a Nashville prison. Pike continued talking while strapped to a gurney. Her attorneys also say she tried to help her executioners, instructing them where to place the IV. A few minutes later, the curtains were closed and a second dose was given. 1 hour later, observers could hear Pike snoring behind the curtain. An ambulance took Pike to a nearby hospital roughly 90 minutes after the first injection. The Tennessee Department of Corrections issued a statement that it followed every step of the state's execution protocol. Pike admitted her role in the brutal torture and murder of a 19-year-old classmate 31 years ago. Her lawyers argued that Pike herself was a victim of sexual abuse as a child. They are now asking the governor to commute her sentence.
20: That's Fox's Steve Harrigan. SpaceX and NASA's Crew 13 mission blasting off from Florida to begin a six-month stint at the International Space Station.
35: The next crew rotation to the International Space Station is embracing their mission's lucky number. Crew 13 commander Jessica Watkins says she and her colleagues intentionally requested a mission patch similar to that worn by the 1970 Apollo 13 mission crew, who survived an in-flight explosion and worked with NASA engineers on the ground to beat the odds and return safely to Earth. During their six-month mission on the International Space Station, Crew 13 will study how different exercise regimens ward off the effects of long-duration spaceflight, an effort to pave the way for future astronauts to embark on deep space missions to Mars. At Kennedy Space Center in Florida, Jonathan Seri, Fox News.
20: As Fox's Jonathan Seri, stocks finishing in positive ground today to round off a decent week. I'm Chris DeMeo. This is Fox News.
36: How did I lose weight? And I did lean right here. I did. I love this stuff. Listen, Brickhouse Nutrition been with me for a long time. So chatting with Miles, I'm up at like 235. True story. I never minded being 235, but you know what minded? My knees that were falling apart and my back. 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
0: I'm John Batchelor. I welcome Professor Alan Taylor, twice winner of the Pulitzer Prize. His new book, Tower Hill, A Plantation on the Edge of Rebellion. A total revelation to me. This is a window, an open window, on the enslaved people of the United States of America in the 17th, 18th, and 19th centuries. And the lessons here are tumbling around us. Because this is about a plantation and a way of life that is not in the record books for the drama of the Civil War, but is revelatory of how it came to be that a whole part of the country, with the same Constitution, Declaration of Independence, and an understanding of liberty, would tolerate, would vouchsafe, would embrace, would sponsor, would defend the violence that was the enslaved people of the United States of America. Half of all the enslaved people who came to America forcibly came after the Revolution of 76. This book makes it clear that after the Revolution, you need to know before and what was before. Professor, a very good evening to you. Congratulations. One family. You're telling the story of one family, which is this open window. It's the Blow family of Virginia. Coming from a county, Sussex County, which is well inland. Importantly, we begin with the patriarch's patriarch, Samuel Blow. Who was he? What do we need to know about his way of life in the early 18th century? Good evening to you.
1: Good evening to you, and thank you for having me on, John. So Samuel Blow is a colonist, and he is a man on the make. He is engaged in trade with the Nottoway Indians in what is now Southampton County, and he figures out a way to part the Nottoways from their land and to enrich himself with that land, and he establishes a plantation, and that's where his son Richard would grow up.
0: The plantation, that becomes known as the Old Place, or Blow's Quarter. Yes, Blow's Quarter. Yes. We need to spend a little time with this part of Virginia. Southampton County and Sussex County are well inland. The soil and the Native Americans who lived there, what do we need to know about it as the prospect for fertile crops?
1: Well, this is the south side of Virginia, which means the region south of the James River as far as the North Carolina border. And it is a very low-lying area, peak elevations probably about 100, 150 feet above sea level. It's very swampy. It has a lot of slow meandering rivers. And so to try to farm in there, you were pretty successful in your early years because you have the benefit of all of the biomass, all those rotten trees over the centuries that have accumulated to create a nice topsoil. But as soon as you have done a few years of cropping of that topsoil, you exhaust it. And you come to a subsoil which is quite acidic. And so that becomes the long-running problem for people who are trying to run farms or plantations in Southampton County and Sussex County.
0: Richard Blow is born 1746, his father Samuel. Samuel dies in 66, so Richard Blow is a young man when he inherits Old Place in Southampton. And before him is the prospect of a nation in turmoil. He becomes part of that turmoil in Virginia. This is a special state because, as I've learned about the Revolution, much of the passion of the break with Britain comes from Virginia. Did Richard Blow share in that passion to break with the king?
1: He does. Richard Blow is a very ambitious man. In addition to having a plantation, he also has a mercantile business. So he's engaged in exporting tobacco to Britain. So his economic interests were along the lines of preserving a good relationship within the empire. But his neighbors are up in arms against Britain. And Richard has a choice to make. And he makes the choice to stick with his neighbors in protesting Britain's new taxes and regulations. And Richard becomes one of the leaders in Southampton County of the American Revolution.
0: His father, Samuel, you report, enriched himself at the expense of the indigenous people, the native tribes. That's a violent way to get rich. Was that typical of that generation, and that Richard saw that you exploit people and makes you rich? Was that his lesson as a child?
1: Well, if he was paying attention to his father, it certainly was, and it seems like Richard later was paying attention to those lessons. Though it's interesting, in Richard's writings, he almost never refers to his father Samuel, and Richard liked to present himself as a completely self-made man, which is certainly not fair to the inheritance that he received from his father Samuel.
0: Yes, it interested me again and again, Alan, where they learned to be violent and to be violent against people who can't hit back, beating human beings who bow their heads and whipping human beings. It has to be learned somewhere. It's not written down in books. Do we believe that Samuel Blow beat Indians or beat Richard, anything like that?
1: It's impossible to say in the documentary record, but it's certainly the case that slavery is a violent system, innately violent. There are very rarely positive incentives for people to work hard. Instead, there is negative coercion. If you don't work hard, I'll beat you. So it is the pervasive threat of violence that keeps the slave system going. Richard grew up in that. He observed it every day. He accepted it as normal. So Richard, by the standards of where he lives, isn't an especially brutal man, but he's brutal enough to accept the system and to work within it.
0: British rule collapses in Virginia. Does Richard prosper as the Brits leave, or is his world upside down?
1: Well, initially, he is in the Continental Army as an officer, and he is off serving with George Washington in Points North. But after a couple of years of this, he realizes that he's not making any money, whereas people who stayed home and engaged in smuggling and other trade around the British blockade, they're getting rich. So Richard resigns from the Continental Army, and he goes home, and he sets up shop. It turns out that the back door of trade into Virginia is right on his doorstep in Southampton County at a place called South Cay. And at South Cay, he sets up some stores. This is on a river that ordinarily doesn't conduct much trade. But with the British blockading the mouth of Chesapeake Bay, Virginia's exports are rerouted through South Cay, and the chief guy who is there making the money on all of the tobacco that is flowing down through South Cay and down the river to North Carolina and then in smaller ships off to France and other points, that guy is Richard Blow. So Richard Blow leaves the revolution a lot richer than he was when the revolution started.
0: I see. You provide lots of wonderful illustrations, and there's a map which I'm keen on because I don't know Virginia. South Cay is near the North Carolina border, and from there you proceed south down rivers and you find your way to the ocean. But what a roundabout way to go.
1: Yes, yeah, so this is a shallow river, so you can't have large ocean-going ships going down it. So you send it down in boats, and you reach Albemarle Sound. That's in the vicinity of where Roanoke Island is located, within the Outer Banks of North Carolina. And again, that's not a good region for ocean-going trade because the Outer Banks are very treacherous. But with the British Navy dominating the ordinary route of commerce through Chesapeake Bay, suddenly this back door of trade becomes very, very valuable. And Richard Blow is the guy who profits most from it.
0: The book is Tower Hill, a plantation of the edge of on the edge of rebellion. It's about the Blow family of Virginia. First, the father, Samuel, the son, Richard, and now his wife and prosperity. Alan Taylor, the author. I'm John Batchelor.
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0: I'm John Batchelor with Professor Alan Taylor. His new book is Tower Hill, which is an open window on the enslaved people of what becomes the Confederacy. But we're still looking at the American Revolution, where all the fine words of the Constitution, all the to-ing and fro-ing in Philadelphia, comes to this, that enslaved people were of a form of prosperity. So was dodging the British until they were defeated. So was marrying well. And Richard, the son, inheriting a farm, old place, what becomes known as a plantation from his father, and enslaved people, he also inherited enslaved people, becomes a merchant and prosperous enough to marry into a very prominent family, the Wallers, Eliza Waller, Francis Wright. The next generation, Francis Wright. What marrying well was Richard's style? Was he considered a gentleman of Virginia at this point, or regarded as a merchant? Was there any class distinction to be made, Alan?
1: Well, to be a gentleman is a style of life. So you can be a merchant and be a gentleman. Or you could be just a very crass wheeler and dealer and not have the style of a gentleman. So Richard Blow is trying to pull off the combination of being a merchant, engaged in international commerce, and to have a genteel style where he will be accepted into the top class of Virginia among other gentlemen.
0: He also has a gift of the tongue, something of the Irish in him. He talks successive London businesses into extending him credit that he never quite pays off. Instead, he takes what profit he has and puts it into buying more land. What was he thinking, buying more and more land in a place where there's not such good soil, not good prospects?
1: Well, Virginia planters have a great capacity for denial. Mm. And so they're always assuming that the next year is going to bring a much better crop than the last year. So Richard is not fully cognizant that where he is investing in land is actually a loser. He believes that he's right on the cusp of it being a great winner. And he wants to be taken for a true Virginia gentleman. So to be a merchant is not sufficient. What you need is also to have a lot of land and enslaved people, and that qualifies you as a top Virginia gentleman of the late 18th century. And that's the game that Richard wants to play.
0: He's buying land in the interior of Virginia, but he's living in Portsmouth, which sounds like the Wild West the way you present it, Alan. If people just throw carcasses in the street, there's no hygiene, there's nothing but malaria, I take it, is there, and smallpox, all manner of people come together in Portsmouth. But he needs to live there because that's the prosperity of his trade, is that why?
1: Well, he lives in Portsmouth, which is right next door to Norfolk, and the combination of Portsmouth-Norfolk, that is the great port of Virginia. So virtually all of the commerce that flows after the Revolution ends is flowing down through Norfolk, Portsmouth. And so that's where Richard relocates after the Revolution. South Cay, where he had had his entrepot during the war, dries up once peaceful commerce is restored. And Richard can see that the future lies in Portsmouth, Norfolk. But while it's a very prime location for doing trade because it is the best harbor in Virginia and it's located very close to the mouth of Chesapeake Bay, it's also the unhealthiest location in Virginia. It's surrounded by swamps, and that means mosquitoes, and mosquitoes carry malaria. So Norfolk and Portsmouth become notorious as very ramshackle, filthy towns, which also have a major malaria problem every late summer and fall. And then periodically there are more spectacular epidemics of cholera or yellow fever or smallpox.
0: Richard becomes a slaver, it's surprising. After he talks and talks and talks, they won't extend him more credit. In fact, he causes the crash of a couple of merchants in London, and then he loses partner after partner. So he turns to building a ship to David and George. Oh, he marries Frances Wright when she's 20 and he's 40, so he's twice her age, but Alan, you report they have a good marriage and are dependent upon each other emotionally. Good for them. They have one son, George, who will become a prominent player in this telling. He's born in 1788, yes, I believe. Yes. But his father becomes a slaver. He builds a schooner that means to use the trade of the African coast to the Caribbean, to America. Richard doesn't seem to have any hesitation about that. He moves into it as if it's just another kind of merchandising. Is that how to read it?
1: That is exactly how to read it. For Richard, it's just business. There's nothing sentimental about it. He very rarely talks about slavery. He takes it for granted. And if he can make money by going to Africa and grabbing some human beings and taking them to the Caribbean for sale, he'll do so.
0: He also has to deal with the vicissitudes of the Atlantic at the wrong time of year. Hurricanes and gales. I lost count of how many times he put a ship out there and it wound up troubled by a storm. So his success as a slaver doesn't exist. He might even have lost money, I believe, at this point. But he is a prominent member of Virginia. That's right. My note here says he's one of the richest men in, is it, they count him in Sussex or Southampton? How do they count him?
1: Well, they count him in Portsmouth, and they count him in Sussex because he owns property in both those places. They also count him in Southampton County because he owns property there. But where he really stands out is in Sussex County, where his plantation is one of the largest and best in that county.
0: The book is Tower Hill, A Plantation on the Edge of Rebellion. In one generation, the Blow family have become the elite of Virginia, are now part of the United States of America. And what is to be done? More enslaved people, for one. I'm John Batchelor.
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6: I'm John Batchelor, speaking with Professor Alan Taylor, twice winner of the Pulitzer Prize. His new book, Tower Hill, A Plantation on the Edge of Rebellion. George Blow, born 1788. His father, Richard, establishes him family as prominent in Virginia, but this is a Virginia free of the British Empire and operating pretty much on the basis of growth, prosperity. Everywhere, people are getting rich. In this instance, however, this is interior inland Virginia. Rich requires keeping people enslaved, African people enslaved, who have been stolen from their lives and are treated as, well, it's hard to say exactly, somewhere between a beast of the field and a human being whom you argue with or argue about or try to steer with violence. It's very strange. Now, George is growing up in his father's world. George, however, has other ideas. He's a young man and a time of presuming that he's the elite, and he argues with his father all the time. They have an extremely passionate relationship, Alan, and we need to establish that all of the visions, many of the visions we have of these men come from the letters back and forth. That's chiefly a collection at William and Mary. I think there's one other place that you rehearse, but those letters reveal it's not an Oedipal relationship. It's probably a good father and son relationship for the period. How do you regard it?
7: Well, I regard it as a fascinating relationship, in that at the core of the book, as you mentioned, is this correspondence between Richard and George that's sustained over four decades, and so they're located approximately 90 miles apart. But they have overlapping economic interests in running these plantations in Southampton County and Sussex County. That largely falls to George. But the marketing of the crops is often through Portsmouth. And the Portsmouth household depends upon produce that is raised at the old place in Southampton County and at Tower Hill in Sussex County. So the two of them exchange letters virtually every week. But they're different personalities from different generations. Richard's very old school. He's very sure that he knows best about everything. And he doesn't fully trust George, even when George has been running these plantations for decades. And so they write these letters, which are trying to set each other straight. And each of these men is a very good writer, very vivid writer, particularly George. And George has a very thin skin.

0: He feels like he has to defend himself constantly to his father. It's a relationship then that is both loving and contentious all the time.
1: George is a young man at a time when he could express his, well, exuberance by being not quite studious when he goes to William and Mary, not quite committed when his father wants him to become a lawyer and apprentice to a well-to-do family, not quite as educated as he thinks about crops and about people. But you can feel his energy, and you can sense his ambition representing the young nation. Now, first of all, we have to come to the family that he marries into. This is Eliza. And I wanted to know more and more about Eliza Allen. She's the mother of a nation. What does she have, 14 full pregnancies, I think, in the course of time?
0: Yes, but about 5 of those children die either in childbirth or in early childhood. So it's also a very tragic motherhood that she has.
1: And she manages the estates. She manages the staff. He's away. Whenever he's away, she's running everything. She keeps notes. I think she has something of the apothecary about her.
0: She has to. So part of her tragedy is she grows up in the village of Williamsburg, which had a pretty dense social life, close with lots of other genteel neighbors. But she's plucked out of that world, and she finds herself at Tower Hill, which is a plantation in a very rural county where there aren't a lot of other reasonably well-educated people with a genteel style, and she suffers for it. And not only is she there, but she has to run the plantation during George's absences, and she has to learn enough medicine to try to administer some aid to the sick members of her family and to the enslaved people, and she has to manage the robust number of enslaved people who are working in and right around the house to serve the family, the Blow family.
1: Yes, she's 16 when she marries George. George is 20. And they have a long-standing relationship with all those 14 pregnancies. And Eliza becomes isolated. I was extremely keen on learning her fate. And the fate is unhappy. But I'm a marvel that she stood up so well for so long, as isolated as she was. But meantime, George is arguing with his father. And about something that that Alan's helped me understand, the soil of Southampton and Sussex, especially Sussex, cannot sustain the crops that they want to grow. They overcropping. Now George knew something about it. Did he explain to his father? Because his father disdained what George was trying to do.
0: Well, Richard's very old school, and he says, you know, what was good enough for my father is good enough for me in how you raise crops. George, however, has learned a smattering of soil science while he was at the College of William and Mary, and so he's quite full of himself that there are reform methods that are necessary to enrich the soil that's been depleted by overcropping. So a lot of their arguments in the early years are Richard saying, just stick to the tried and true, while George is saying, if we stick to the tried and true, this plantation will fail. So we have to do the new methods of rotating crops or applying fertilizers to the soil.
1: Let's describe Tower Hill. It's the mansion, which is a big house, is at the top of a rise from an illustration. Need to mention that the illustrations are extremely helpful to understand the scale of this, and they're all done by a Blow. When were they drawn, Alan, to your understanding?
0: To my understanding, they're drawn during the 1890s, and they're done by William Nivison Blow, who is a great-grandson of Richard Blow and a grandson of George Blow. William Nivison Blow is an Army officer in the U.S. Army, and he was talented as a young man at drawing, and that ability to draw was developed when he went off to military school. And so William Nivison Blow had this love affair with Tower Hill, and he creates these extraordinary detailed drawings of life at Tower Hill, of the landscape at Tower Hill. And I was fortunate enough to find these at the College of William and Mary and to include them in the book.
1: They are astonishing. All right, so the Tower Hill mansion looks at the top of a rise, and the what are described as the slave quarters are log cabin-like buildings, at least from the drawings, probably without foundation, off to the right, not within easy walking distance of the main house. And then there are buildings, outbuildings, that are all part of the profit-making of Tower Hill. But when I come across it, they're turning out apple brandy, but they tried tobacco, they have corn, they grow their own crops. So there's a large part of the farm I don't see. They even had a watermill, I believe, down by the river. So it's an elaborate affair. Is George the builder of all of that? Was Richard building it before George inherited it at 20?
0: Well, Richard built what we'd call the mansion house, which by Virginia standards is actually relatively modest. But then there is a whole panoply of buildings, of stables and sheds and a cider press, and later a press for putting cotton together in bales, because it is a plantation that grows a little bit of everything, or a lot of two things. The two things are corn. And the corn is partly for export, but mostly it's for the consumption of the enslaved people. It's the staple of the diet along with pork. The other big crop there, the money-making crop, is apple brandy. And so there are big orchards of apple trees there. So this is a very complex economic enterprise where there are a lot of moving parts, including this mill that's used to grind the corn into a meal, or is used to grind the wheat into a flour. There are many moving parts here, many things that could go wrong, and it seems like every year something major does go wrong for this operation.
1: They have dips in the economy, but Richard's living in Portsmouth now, and well-to-do, and he's a correspondent with his son. His son, George, insists upon being a planter. Did that have a superior status in Virginia, being a planter and not a merchant, not a lawyer?
0: Well, to become a lawyer is growing in prestige in the early republic. So lawyers were not looked down upon anymore. But to be a planter is the traditional way by which you establish your higher class standings. And you know, Richard is both a planter and a merchant, but he prefers to live in Portsmouth rather than to live out in the countryside. But he was used to employing a manager out there at Tower Hill. When his son George says, you know, I really want to be a planter and not a lawyer or a merchant, Richard says, I think you'd be happier if you just stayed here and you'd probably be better off as a lawyer. But George overrules his father and insists on going out to take over management of Tower Hill. And that's a decision that George makes that creates a trap for himself, a lifelong trap.
1: Life at Tower Hill. When we come back, the book is Tower Hill, A Plantation on the Edge of Rebellion. Alan Taylor's the author. I'm John Batchelor.
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11: 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They're told that socialism will lighten their struggles, that it will build equity, that it will make things fair. 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
1: I'm John Batchelor, speaking with Professor Alan Taylor, whose new book, Tower Hill, is an open window on the people of Virginia, especially the well-to-do people, the Low family we're focusing on. And the management, no, they didn't manage, the brutality towards the enslaved people, and how even at the time, the word "we're cursed" would be used. In fact, the professor finds it in the correspondence between George and Richard that the burden of enslaved people made them self-pitying. At the same time, the brutality cannot be ignored. Every time it comes up, I'm flabbergasted. Professor, Richard learned from Samuel to exploit people who can't push back, Native Americans to the enslaved people of Africa. George saw that growing up, and he sees how his cohort, the young well-to-do men of Virginia, treat the enslaved people. And in their comments elsewhere, because you've written a great deal about this period before the war, did they hesitate to be brutal? Did they fault others for being cruel or sadistic in any fashion? Or was it just accepted that that generation had the right to use a whip on human beings?
0: Well, they certainly believed that they had the right to do what they call correct their enslaved people, which means if an enslaved person doesn't do what you want the way you want it, that you have the power to exert, to inflict physical pain, not always through the whip, but primarily through the whip. But what's interesting is they like to think of themselves as not brutal, as being people who are trying to reason with their enslaved people, to try to persuade them to do what they want, but they hold in reserve this power to inflict pain where they feel they have to. And they do so with a frequency that is greater than they recognize. But it is a fact that enslaved people can push back up to certain limits, and they do. So what's fascinating about the story is the way in which the Blows are trying to manage, coerce enslaved people to get them to perform the way they want them to, and yet they feel constantly frustrated because of the pushback from enslaved people who are trying to minimize what's demanded from them. It's an ongoing ebb and flow of power, but one in which the planters ultimately hold the strongest cards.
1: There was an alternative called manumission, which Virginia, after the revolution concluded, after the Peace of Paris, Virginia made available to the planters to free Africans under their control. And you have a series of numbers that say it did happen in all the counties of Virginia. Did the Blows entertain it?
0: The Blows did not entertain it. There are a few that Richard Blow will free, but only if they were able to make money on the side and pay him for their freedom. So he does that in a very few cases. I don't know of George ever doing it. So they, in general, just see slavery as natural, as inevitable, often regrettable, because, as you say, they were self-pitying. So they see themselves as responsible for these people who are incapable of taking care of themselves. And so they overlook the degree to which, or the reality, I should say, that they are exploiting these people in order to lead a life that is much more comfortable than the enslaved people lead.
1: From Allen's reporting, 1817, profit and loss after the year, $26 profit. 1818, $207 profit. 1819, $160 profit. That sounds like a failure. Was it regarded at the time as Tower Hill is not successful?
0: Well, it is and it isn't. So here's the thing. These are George's calculations. I mean, he's not a modern accountant.
1: Okay.
0: So what's not included in that is that he's done a lot of profit taking along the way. So if he buys a piano for the family, or he pays for one of his sons to go off to private schools, those are all debits on the plantation account. They're not isolated from it. So the family is leading a pretty comfortable, genteel existence in terms of their material possessions and their access to other prestigious families in Virginia. But when it's all paid for, there's no other profit of any significance for reinvestment. And what that means is that if George wants to, say, rebuild his mill, or if he wants to buy some more enslaved people, he's borrowing money to do that. So what his accounting also doesn't show is that he's massively in debt, as his father had been massively in debt. And that's not unusual in Virginia for people to use their prestige to gain credit, more credit than they really should have been trusted with, and to build up enormous debts over time. And ultimately, who's going to pay the piper? Well, it's going to come when the master dies, and then the creditors are saying, wait a minute, we got to get paid now. And that means enslaved people go on the auction block. So that's how the whole property system is working. And Tower Hill is example A of a plantation that's just in profit and loss, means just scraping by, but it's bolstered by the labor of enslaved people and by the credit of the planter who is running up enormous debts.
1: So the plantation takes on debts the way Richard took on debts with merchants in London. It doesn't bother them.
0: Well, the debt does bother them, but they're also very self-deluded. And again, right. This is common throughout Virginia, that you believe that you're right on the cusp of a really great crop where you're going to get a really high price for it, and then you're going to be able to pay off your debts. So George is constantly writing to Richard and saying, look, I got these big debts, but I'm sure in another year or two of good crops, I'm going to pay them all off. It turns out it's not true.
1: Alan Taylor, Tower Hill. Here Comes Rebellion, podcast of our conversation about the Blow family of Virginia, available at Amazon Prime, at Apple, at Spotify, and other distinguished venues.
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28: Gearing up for the midterms. I'm Ted Lindner, Fox News. President Trump kicking off a 32-day midterm campaign marathon, hitting the road as Republicans fight to hold on to their power in Congress. The midterms shaping up as a major test of Trump's second term with control of Congress on the line. The midterm election's now just a month and a day away. One key battleground, the U.S. Senate race in Texas between Republican Attorney General Ken Paxton and Democrat James Tallarico. President on Thursday saying,
29: I want to thank you for being here, you special man.
2: And again, you're certainly one of the, but I think maybe the best attorney general in the whole United States of America. That's your only qualification for the job. I'd say that's a very good qualification.
28: The president also rallied in Durant, Oklahoma, where he's told supporters he's confident Mike Mazie can win the election to succeed Governor Kevin Stitt. Mazie faces Democrat Cindy Munson. The president weighing in on the suspected hijacking attempt of that Fly Dubai plane. The president says he's closely following the investigation and was asked whether he believes the suspect may have ties to Iran.
3: They're being very open with us. I would say the answer, based on what I'm hearing, is yes, but we're working on it right now.
28: Fox's Jeff Paul with more.
4: The Emiratis are leading this investigation, but they are working with the Israelis as they try to figure out why the suspect allegedly stabbed his co-pilot and then tried to crash the plane. Netanyahu saying the suspect was from Oman, a country Israel doesn't have diplomatic ties with and therefore wouldn't be allowed to land in Israel. The prime minister is working to figure out exactly how that was allowed. Netanyahu says the suspect is now being interrogated in Saudi Arabia. The prime minister also crediting not only those ordinary citizens who helped stabilize the plane, but the pilot, an Indian national.
28: The Israeli prime minister telling Fox investigators believe the co-pilot was radicalized by Islamic groups. And the Atlanta Braves moving on. They knock off the Philadelphia Phillies in Atlanta on Thursday night 6-2 to win that first round wild card series. 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
28: Police in Texas say they stopped what they describe as a violent plot targeting the state capitol. Fox's Jonathan Hunt.
8: According to Texas law enforcement officials, the attack was supposed to happen today, but was stopped thanks to the joint work of agents with the Texas Department of Public Safety and the FBI, culminating with the arrest early Wednesday morning of 40-year-old Benny Caldera at a home near San Antonio. Officials say they got a tip Tuesday evening that gave them, quote, credible information about an individual planning a violent attack on the Texas Capitol in Austin. The arrest warrant affidavit alleges Caldera told a friend, quote, I am going to the Capitol and I am going to shoot it up. And that Caldera was angry at the American-Israeli Public Affairs Committee, saying, quote, these people have to be exterminated.
28: 40-year-old Benny Caldera Jr. in federal custody facing felony charges. Four astronauts arriving at the International Space Station Thursday night. Fox's Grinnell Scott with more.
18: This new ISS crew of two Americans, a Canadian and a Russian, will spend the next 6 months in space. As they acclimate, NASA's Low Earth Orbit Program Manager Dana Weigel said experiments are part of their mission, including research on stem cell-derived tissue, hoping to inspire new health breakthroughs.
25: Pharmaceutical treatments or figuring out how a disease actually really activates. But we can target treatments for things like heart disease, ALS, Parkinson's.
18: There is also monitoring of the astronauts' blood flow to see how zero gravity affects it. This is the 13th crew SpaceX has taken to the ISS. Grinnell Scott, Fox News.
28: And Miami Beach police arresting rapper Rick Ross on domestic battery charges after his ex-girlfriend accused him of beating her. The 50-year-old denying the charges out on bond. He rolled away in a Rolls Royce. He's due back in court October 22nd. I'm Ted Lindner. This is Fox News.
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9: All across America, we are Red Eye Radio. 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
10: Hi.
11: Good morning.
10: Happy Friday. By the way, we never welcomed our audience to Talktober.
9: Oh, that's right.
10: Yeah.
9: Remember all the classic rock stations in the 70s?
10: It's Rocktober. It's,
9: well, they weren't classic rock back then.
10: No, they were just rock.
9: They're just rock.
10: Rocktober. It's Rocktober.
9: It's Rocktober.
10: Coming up, we got Bob Seger, Pink Floyd, and Led Zeppelin.
9: Boston.
10: And some Eric Clapton for you.
9: And we were going to play REO Speedwagon, but it's 1982 now. And they've gone soft adult contemporary. They're no longer a progressive rock band.
10: We will not be playing Keep On Loving You by REO Speedwagon.
9: I remember.
10: Look, Roll With The Changes, to me, is one of those songs that will get me out of bed, get me motivated. It's a great song. Great song to play drums to, by the way. And I love that song, but the Keep On Loving You and the ballads. Look, they made $1 trillion off of it.
9: Yes, that's true.
10: You know, they made a ton of money off of it, and you know, the band broke up. Kevin Cronin can't perform as REO Speedwagon anymore, which is weird.
9: You know, I said that in the 90s. You know, I've been saying how old I am, trying to prove how old I am for the last 35 years.
10: We believe you.
9: But I think I said it in the 90s. I said, I'm so damn old. I remember when REO Speedwagon and Ambrosia were progressive rock bands.
10: Yeah. Yeah. Right.
9: Because I it's funny because you play something like
10: Journey.
9: Journey way back then. Yeah.
10: I mean, I don't know if I put them fully in prog, but it was instrumental, but, you know, doing long songs.
9: But I mean, Ambrosia is known as, you know, a lot of people view Ambrosia like Air Supply.
10: Yeah.
9: You know, and really, you know, you go back and, you know, Time Waits For No One. And, you know, that is the most prog rock song you could possibly ever hear in your life.
10: Well, Air Supply recently changed their name. They had to upgrade it to modern sensibilities. And it's Oxygen Supply. So it's they've aged a little bit. It's, God bless. Look, yes. We don't, by the way, when we do that with music, hey, if you love that music, that's good for you. That's, you know, that's awesome. Don't play it around me. But if just, you know, if that's your thing, that's fine. My wife loves the 70s channel, you know, and it's funny because you came in one night and you were listening to the 70s channel on satellite and you said you heard this, the DJ, whoever it was on the 70s channel say, it turns out the most popular name for a dog is Bella.
9: Yeah.
10: And then he says, I wonder if Eric ever had a dog named Bella.
9: Yes.
10: Well, of course, you work with an Eric, being me. He was introducing an Eric Clapton song.
9: Yes.
10: And this Eric did have a Bella, my beloved Bella, who passed away last year. That it sounded weird to you. I told you, I said, if Barb and I had heard that on the radio, we listened to it a lot, that would have freaked us out.
9: Well, what I found out about music, and this really started happening about 10 years ago, probably when I got into my 60s.
10: Yeah.
9: And like all the, you know, growing up, we grew up with Top 40 radio.
10: Yeah.
9: And Top 40 radio was unlike anything that you really hear.
10: All genres.
9: Today. All genres of music were being played.
10: Yeah.
9: And so you were exposed to everything.
10: Right.
9: I mean, you'd hear Bread and then The Who.
10: Yeah. Right.
9: And so.
10: And then eventually, like, crossover country, Alabama, Kenny Rogers.
9: Alabama. Yeah. I remember working for a Top 40 radio station in the early 80s.
10: Yeah.
9: And we were playing Alabama.
10: Yeah.
9: Eddie Rabbit.
10: Right. Yes.
9: You know, Dolly Parton.
10: Right.
9: And it was a Top 40 station. That station was also playing those stations like Van Halen.
10: Yeah.
9: Especially when they day parted stuff, which means they got heavier at night.
10: Right.
9: Quiet Riot, things like that.
10: Right.
9: You know, that was all being played as you got into it. And then, the mixture of it was, you know, here's Kenny Rogers, followed by Boy George.
10: Yeah.
9: I mean, seriously. I mean, but that was in the end. But in the 70s, you know, the early 70s and even the late 60s, Top 40 radio was playing all of it. And one thing that I found out, there's the music that I love listening to, like the music I have on my phone right now. And, you know, I probably have like 6,000 songs on it.
1: Right.
9: You know, most of those songs probably nobody has ever heard of before, because it's the bands that I've been into for the longest time that really most of the bands I like never got major airplay across the United States.
10: Right.
9: I'm into a lot of, prog rock and just, you know, different stuff. I grew up on the Canadian border. So a lot of Canadian rock outside of Rush.
10: Yeah.
9: You know, for example, I told you the other day that the co-writer for Tom Sawyer died.
10: Mm-hmm.
9: Now,
10: mm-hmm.
9: Pie Dubois. Mm-hmm. Now, and he also, I think, wrote a bunch of other songs. And that song was given, it was actually originally named Louis the Warrior. And they changed it to Tom Sawyer.
10: Right.
9: And that's when the band Max Webster, that I'm a huge fan of, I think they're one of the best bands ever in the history of bands. Mm. You know, Pie Dubois wrote almost all of their lyrics.
1: Yeah.
9: And he wrote this song. And when they did the song Battle Scar, Max Webster and Rush together.
1: Right.
9: That's when they handed, you know, Louis the Warrior to Neil.
1: Yeah.
9: And changed it to Tom Sawyer. So he's got co-writer, you know, on that. So there's a lot of, you know, more.
10: The Canadian bands somehow made it also to Texas. Texas rock stations.
9: Moxie was
10: played a lot in San Antonio. Yeah. And a couple of other major Canadian bands. And I don't know why that appeal was there. I'm not sure why San Antonio was just, I mean, it really back in the day was kind of setting the trend for rock stations.
9: Well, one of the best, to me, the best.
10: And Dallas, too.
9: The best new wave album that ever came out, ever. Arias and Symphonies from a band called The Spoons in Toronto.
10: Yeah.
9: Absolutely stellar. I still play it today. It could hold its own today. Yeah. And you don't listen to it one song, you play the entire album.
10: Yeah.
9: That's how, you know, right. So, you know, how I got into, you know, music was just more eclectic music. And I blame my father because my father was so afraid of rock and roll. All we had I'm not kidding you. The only records we had in the house was Tchaikovsky.
10: Yeah. Yeah.
9: Beethoven.
10: Yeah.
9: Bach.
10: Yeah.
9: Strauss's Waltz. What was it? Sing Along with Mitch Miller.
10: Yeah.
9: Yeah. Sing Along. Right. And John Philip Sousa, patriotic and sports marching band songs.
10: Right.
9: That was it. My father would not allow anything else in. Any classical music, yes. Well, that and yes. No, I mean, and yes. But I mean, that's what really led me in the direction to liking the music that I, you know, started listening to in the 70s. And I told my father a long time ago, I said, you know, you're the one that got me into the drug music. like early Genesis and stuff like that.
10: The preacher's son kind of effect, right?
9: Yeah. But what I found out is, though, and so, I mean, I've got tons of that, and I've kept up. Like, there's a bunch of modern bands. Like, one of the best bands I've heard in ages is a band from Dallas that I absolutely love that has two albums. Mm-hmm. I think it did some good stuff in Chicago, but they all work other jobs. They're all, like, in five bands. One of the best bands I've ever seen live called Motorcade.
10: Yeah. Yeah.
9: And stellar first two albums. Absolutely stellar. And so that's what I listen to the majority of the time. But I will listen. You know, I'll go to Pandora and put on the 70s thing. And I realize there's music that I like for music. And then there's music I like for the nostalgia of it. What it brings back. The memories that it brings back. And I'm talking, if a Carpenter song comes on, it sets me to a particular place in time, like in 1970. And that to me started happening in my 60s. And I think that's the coolest thing ever. And I really never bought any Carpenter's albums. Right. I think she probably is one of the, you know, Karen Carpenter, one of the greatest voices. And what her brother did, you know,
10: musicians. Yeah.
9: Yeah. Exactly. And what a drummer she was.
10: Right.
9: An incredible drummer and everything else. And her brother, the way, you know, what he was able to do in the studio. But you never bought it because it was on the radio every 2 seconds.
10: Right, yeah.
9: I mean, you never sat there and went, I need more of that.
10: Right.
9: There
10: was so much exposure to a lot of that through television, and television really was the go-to in the evening. You would just, you would graduate. Everybody would just, you know, migrate out to the living room, and the variety shows that were on. I mean, you could go back to the Ed Sullivan years, and Ed Sullivan was fighting the network on ratings because the network was saying, well, certain parts of the country don't want to see black artists. And he says, these artists are doing very well and they're very talented, and I'm going to put them on my show. And I mean, there was this big documentary about it, about how he fought for that till the very end of his show. Then, you know, Elvis, the Beatles and everything else. But I mean, there was so much else going on behind the scenes of promoting artists that weren't getting massive exposure, the wide exposure. They were getting some radio airplay and everything else, but certainly weren't getting video exposure that only television at that time could provide, of course.
9: You know, and Motown.
10: Yeah.
9: You know, I always was a fan. I mean, that probably, as I said, Motown probably was the first thing that made me go, whoa.
10: Yeah.
9: It wasn't the Beatles for me. Everybody, you know, anybody's in the music, it wasn't the Beatles for me.
10: Yeah.
9: It never was.
10: Yeah.
9: Because I really started listening to music probably in 65, 66, when I got my first transistor radio.
10: Well, Papa was a Rolling Stone was the first song that made me stop and realize how a simple bass line has to be absolutely 100% correct when it carries the whole song.
9: Right.
10: You know what I mean? And it was like, okay, this is a different type of musicianship. You know, it may sound easy. It may sound laid back, but the musicianship that went into building all of that. And then you get into
9: the lyrics.
10: Stevie Wonder at the age of 12.
9: But the lyrics of that song.
10: Yeah.
9: Papa was a
10: Wherever he laid his hat was his home.
9: Whoa.
10: Oh, yeah.
9: Not only that, but about
10: all he left us was alone.
9: Yeah.
10: Heartbreaking.
9: The father's adventures.
10: Yeah.
9: It was not complimentary towards the father.
10: Yeah.
9: But I look at it, I just find it fascinating that there's a whole genre of music looking back that isn't based actually on the excitement and the complicated arrangements of the music that make me enjoy it in my head.
10: Right.
9: Like I have in my, all the stuff that was pop stuff that brings back memories.
10: Yeah.
9: And they're as sweet and as thick and as real as if I was right back there. They bring it back. And to me, that was the most amazing thing. And it started, I think I talked about it on the radio when it started happening in my 60s. I said, Eric, all of a sudden I'm listening to these songs. I go back to 60s, 70s. I'm like, my God, it's like, it's nostalgia. And I'm not really, was never really into the songs. Like, this is the greatest stuff ever. And it gives you this nostalgic, peaceful feeling.
10: Yeah.
9: But it's based on nostalgia. It's based on where I was. And it's amazing that a song can come on and it will bring me back to a specific point, day.
10: Yeah.
9: You know, a particular day and moment of where I was at that time.
10: Well, Baker Street by Jerry Rafferty. And it was, that was Del Rio at the pool where I worked at as a lifeguard. They basically let me hand out towels. I was 130 pounds. I wasn't going to be saving anyone of any size, but I trained as a lifeguard. It was my first job, and they had a jukebox. But that one and Meatloaf, because Bat Out of Hell was
9: not two out of three.
10: Yes,
9: bad.
10: Yes.
9: Now that was when I worked at a soft rock radio station.
10: Yeah.
9: And I went from college radio to adult contemporary.
10: Yeah.
9: And it nearly destroyed my mind. I mean, yeah. I cannot. If Baker Street comes on, can't listen to it.
10: Well,
9: two out of three ain't bad. Can't listen to it.
10: Jerry Rafferty, I liked. You know, going back to Steelers Reel.
9: I love Steelers Reel, though.
10: But with Meatloaf, it kind of wore out. But I heard it recently again, that song, and I stopped and I listened to the vocal performance of that song, and it was incredible. I thought, holy cow, man, he had an incredible, great rock voice, but in a ballad form. I mean, the song it was like the lyrics were like, but the performance of the song.
9: But I remember vocally was working at that huge radio. I mean, that it brings me back to a moment that I hated.
10: Yeah.
9: When I was working at that soft rock radio.
10: Yeah.
9: It's not really the song.
10: Yeah.
9: You know, it's not
10: Terry
9: really
10: Jack's Season in the Sun. That will drive me out of a building.
9: I wasn't, but it brings me back to working at Dunkin' Donuts cleaning toilets.
10: Yeah. Yeah.
9: That song. I hear that song. It brings me back to that. Jerry Rafferty brings me back to the bad memories of working at that soft rock station.
10: Edmund Fitzgerald. I was driving a long all night drive on a highway, and that song came on, and I was just immersed in that song for the entire length of that song. I'll always remember that moment.
9: But that
10: always
9: brings you back to working at the bank as a bill collector.
10: Yeah,
9: I mean it's you can bring up any song, and I can the moment in time that it brings me to. But the other one was Bluer Than Blue.
10: Yeah.
9: Bluer Than Blue.
10: Yeah.
9: God, I hated that song.
10: Yeah, that reminds me of a Saturday afternoon when my mom made me. I was the only one there of all the kids. My dad had taken all the other kids somewhere else. And I was at home with mom and had to clean the house with her.
9: My Angel Baby, Toby Bo, Magnet and Steel.
10: Yeah,
9: I hear those songs and I'm like, I have to turn them off immediately because it brings me back to working at the soft rock radio station. If you ever watched WKRP, it was like if Johnny Fever had to play something, my mind was about to just blow. It wasn't where I was at 22 years old.
10: Right.
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9: Exactly.
10: See, that's what happens.
9: All right, it's a Friday show. It was crazy yesterday.
10: Oh, man.
9: I have one of the best audio cuts ever coming up.
10: All right.
9: All right.
10: Okay.
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19: We're Red Eye Radio, and he's here, Carly, and I'm Gary McNamara. Are you ready for this audio cut?
9: All right.
19: All right, this comes from the Minneapolis City Council that is looking at a law to require a human in all driverless vehicles.
9: Okay, all right.
19: And one of the reasons why, this is Jason Chev as council member, Ward 9, about why a human, by the way, that defeats the whole purpose of having a driverless car if you've got a human in it all the time.
9: Yeah, right, exactly.
19: If you got to pay for the technology of a driverless car and still have a driver that you have to pay $30 an hour,
9: right,
19: you've defeated the entire purpose of the driverless car.
9: Exactly.
19: But here, listen to this. Here we go. All right.
20: And cats have been killed by these autonomous vehicles. And I have a cat. I don't want my cat getting killed because of these autonomous vehicles. So those, to those cat lovers out there, just know that these Waymo vehicles, these autonomous vehicles have killed cats. And that's unfair. I just watched a video sitting here from the dais, and it was really hard to watch.
9: I'm sorry. Huh?
19: And by the way, I'm a cat lover.
9: Well,
19: but that would not be the reason that I would not want driverless vehicles.
9: Right.
19: That would not be my main priority.
9: It wouldn't be my main priority.
19: Yes.
9: There would be a concern somewhere on the list for that.
19: Well, maybe it's just me.
9: Uh-huh.
19: But number one would be
9: humans?
19: Humans dying. Yeah. Yes, thank you very much.
9: Okay.
19: You,
9: all right.
19: You know me.
9: Just off the top of my head, I just guessed.
19: Yeah.
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7: And we are Red Eye Radio. He is Eric Carlin. I'm Gary McNamara. Yesterday we took a look at a number of polls and got some response. And so coming up, we will do our annual polling discussion. We need to have our polling discussion.
8: Okay, all right.
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0: We are Red Eye Radio. He is Eric Cronin. I'm Gary McNamara. Welcome and good morning. Coming up following the bottom of the hour, I'm going to play an audio cut from Newt Gingrich for you, Eric, and you can tell me who it reminds you of. All right?
1: Okay. All right.
0: And I'm not going to say anything more. That'll be after the bottom of the hour. Plus,
1: all right.
0: This is amazing because when I told you we were talking in our pre-show meeting, you went, the Ninth Circuit? The three-judge panel of the Ninth U.S. Circuit Court of Appeals said critical race theory training may create a racially hostile work environment. Duh!
1: Right.
0: Because the philosophy of critical race theory is racism.
1: From the very liberal Ninth Circuit. Wow.
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7: Yeah.
6: Responding to this headline. Omani hijacker who stabbed Fly Dubai captain is religious extremist who refused to shake hands with women. Scott Jennings, honestly stunned by this revelation.
7: Oh, my God. I love it.
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7: Okay.
6: And tell me if you've ever heard this before.
7: All right. Okay.
6: Here we go.
7: All right.
6: Advice on the upcoming midterm elections.
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7: Okay.
6: Here we go.
8: As Republicans have to remember, you have no friends in the elite media. None. And therefore, you have to be so clear, so consistent, so repetitive that you break through despite all the bias and all of the falsehoods that the elite media is going to use. And I think all too often, Republicans get off on other topics, and frankly, the president has the same challenge. He should be Harry Truman for the next 5 weeks. He should be out there every day. He can hammer this stuff home, and he can make a huge difference.
7: Thank you for listening to the show, Newt Gingrich.
6: When we used to say the major thing in politics and the major challenge, which should not be a challenge for the Republican Party, is just what Newt Gingrich said. We've been saying this for years. That it's about communicating a message effectively. The most frustrating thing for us is that, and again, this isn't over-the-top rhetoric. The Republicans should be up. If they communicated effectively over the last 20 years, and where the people and even independents stand on the issues, should be winning elections by double digits.
7: Larry Kudlow said the same thing about a week ago. Again, Mr. Kudlow, thanks for listening. And the reality is they're not listening to our show. They're listening to logic, because we break it down. It's the most basic part of campaigning, and it is communications, but it has to be repetitive.

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4: And we are Red Eye Radio. He is Eric Carlin. I'm Gary McNamara. Yesterday we took a look at a number of polls and got some response. And so coming up, we will do our annual polling discussion. We need to have our polling discussion.
5: Okay, all right.
4: So we have it every year.
5: Yeah, we do.
4: So we can explain what we believe about the polls because we always get new listeners. 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
4: Oh, microphone on. There you go. All right. I got it. Hey, it's a Friday. Can I just mail it in? Why not? Mail it in. It's a Friday, you know.
5: I don't know. The price of stamps is going to cost you.
4: So yesterday, in fact, it was, I believe in our third hour, I think that we brought up polling.
5: Yeah.
4: The polling out there. And, and we brought up, in fact, we started it with some optimistic news for Republicans.
5: Right.
4: And we had brought up earlier this week that the NBC poll that showed, and I think the NBC poll was actually from last week, but then I saw another poll, I think Fox had it, that even showed lower favorability ratings for the Democrats, that the Republicans actually poll better in favorability, the generic poll on favorability, than Democrats do.
5: Right.
4: And we said that's an encouraging sign.
5: Sure.
4: And made the point that will the favorability offshoot the opinions on especially economics and, well, pricing and the war for Republicans.
5: Right.
4: Now, when we've talked about where the Republicans are not doing well on the issues, for example, pricing and the war, that's every poll across the board, Republican and conservative. And then we went and also then looked at the Wall Street Journal poll that looked at on the issues how the Republican Party is moving to the left.
5: Mm-hmm.
4: And they are. I mean, obviously they are. I mean, we've covered politics long enough. I mean, we saw the reversal on Obamacare.
5: Right.
4: When that happened. And that goes back years ago.
5: Yeah.
4: And so we know. And based on the issues that they support now that they wouldn't support then, and where Republicans will go now, where Republicans never went, back the point that we made that they're moving more to the left. Well, of course,

0: we get, before we go even go there, I have never once, ever, in my, now, going, now entering my 38th year of talk radio, mm-hmm. never once, not once, has anybody who agrees with the poll ever told me that polling sucks. Not once.
1: Right, if they agree with the poll.
0: Right.
1: Right.
0: So yesterday we brought up a variety of different polls, and it gets people upset. And these are people on the right, and I'm like, well, wait a minute. We started, or they say they're on the right, and I'm like, well, we started with the favorability polls. Were you against that? And they nobody got into the specifics of it.
1: Yeah.
0: Anybody who commented didn't get into the specifics, except they don't poll anybody. What do they poll? 60 people or whatever? Well, the Wall Street Journal actually polled 1,500 people. And that when you look at 1,500 registered or likely voters, and we've talked about this before, the difference between registered and likely voters, that gives you basically a sample, a sample across the United States. 1,500 has been normally the figure that statisticians look at that they believe will give you the most, you know, likely, more accurate polling than if you poll just 200 people.
1: Yeah.
0: And again, whether they're random, what the sample is, all matters. And we've gone into that, before. We have talked about the polling out there. One of the things that we've done is when we judge a pollster based on how they were in the last election. Who was the most accurate pollster? For example, we're looking at more of the Trafalgar group, or, you know, Trafalgar now coming out with more on state races. For example, I saw the Trafalgar on the Michigan race, and El Sayed is up by a couple of points. That worries me.
1: Yeah.
0: Just because of Trafalgar. Again, I don't lose sleep over it, because I think that the polls become much more accurate based on the history of looking at polls as we get more to the middle of October. The difference is that people now can vote early, and there are states that are voting right now, and so that may skew what happens. We know when Hillary was, remember, when she, the against Trump, she was up all the time, and they started worrying in the middle of October. Remember that?
1: Yeah.
0: That's when the worry came in. That's when they saw, you know, the difference in the polling. So we have never looked at polling as absolutely 100% accurate. We never have. But it does give you an indication of movement. And when you have all the polls, because when you look at, you know, the Rasmussen polling, for example, that's more of a Republican poll, or all the other polls out there, when you see similar movement, even if there's a percentage difference in it, but the movement is in the same way, it can give you an indication of where the public is going. Mm. We have also brought what happened in the primaries, how the radical left way overpolled where they, what reality actually, you know, came to fruition down the road. Now, is that just a Democrat primary thing? Or will that hopefully, when it comes to people like Tallarico, Sayed, whatever, will it, you know, the same thing happen there?
1: Right.
0: Where the leads that they had actually is not reality on, you know, on the ground when it comes to being a radical Democrat that way overpolled in so many primaries, as we know.
1: Mm-hmm.
0: And so, again, we've explained it many times before, but I realize we always get, you know, new listeners, and we get the same. I mean, it's the same thing. I've been getting the same thing for 37 years. I've never been polled, so I don't believe them. Well, I never get those comments from people who agree with the poll, ever.
1: Right, yeah.
0: In fact, they use the poll. Look, you see the poll here that shows that Trump is up? You know, I'm using that as an example. Trump isn't running, but Trump is up.
1: Right.
0: It's like, you know, you wrote to me 6 months ago and said you didn't believe in polls because they didn't go your way.
1: Right. Well, look, it's, you know, you and I have over the years, we've gotten in the habit of breaking down after elections who the most accurate pollsters for that election cycle are, which is important, but it doesn't necessarily mean that they're going to be the most accurate pollster for the next election cycle. Methodologies change, and it's weird because I forget which pollster it was that changed methodologies between 2016 and 2020. I forget which pollster it was. And it, you know, and the numbers were, you know, completely different. And there's a lot of activism that you and I believe goes on with these pollsters where they're, you know, they're not weighted properly and everything else. We have explained that, I think, to the nth. We have to no end each time we try and make it clear. Okay, this is the pollster. We won't know until election day or when California is, you know, done with counting their votes in December 27. We won't know until all the votes are counted. That's when we'll know who was accurate. But what we do look at is the movement in the polls. If there is consistent movement across multiple pollsters that have clearly different methodologies, then that tells you something is going on. Also, something you've been clear about, and it bears repeating, what do they believe? What do the candidates or the parties believe
0: when it comes
1: to the polls? What are they concerned about?
0: Right. How many times have we said in the last couple of weeks
1: that
0: you know, it doesn't matter whether I believe the polls or you believe the polls. It's whether the politicians believe the polls.
1: If their internals are matching, you know, smaller campaigns, I don't know how much they do on internals, you know, to what extent. They're very expensive. But internals are done. Internals are done by the parties. Internals are done certainly by presidential candidates or by sitting presidents. They want to know what's going on and what people are feeling. You know, we brought those polls yesterday talking about, okay, this is why you're getting so much support for certain moves that we disagree with as conservatives by the GOP. Why so many in the GOP, you know, limiting the credit card interest rates and all of this. You know, all of these types of things that go into it. And there were some that came out we thought were probably pretty accurate on, like, government ownership of grocery stores, you know, which is very low support. But it was an all-Americans category. It was, you know,
0: right.
1: It was a low number,
0: right.
1: You know. And so, you know, these things.
0: Well, no, and when we talked about the fact of, you know, the price basically you know, capping prices.
1: Right. Yeah. Yeah.
0: You know, and we said that's never, you know, and remember Nixon did it.
1: Yeah. Sure.
0: You know, Nixon did it.
1: It's not new to Republicans.
0: No, they've done it before.
1: Right.
0: But when you have Trump out there, as they were, both Trump and Josh Hawley promoting a 10%, I say 30%, a 10% cap on interest rates for credit cards.
1: Right.
0: And you saw that more Republicans supported that than even Democrats.
1: Mm-hmm.
0: It's like 80%.
1: Yeah.
0: I mean, it's just, we're like, whoa, because the typical Republican, but we said it makes sense that Josh Hawley has been promoting it and Trump has promoted it.
1: If those numbers are accurate.
0: Yeah. Right. If those numbers are accurate, it would make sense while they are promoting it.
1: Yep.
0: So to sit there and say and be angry at us because we say this is the figure, and it may have credibility because it's what Josh Hawley and the president have been proposing, but they haven't done it yet. And we believe we know why they haven't done it.
1: Because the conservative part of their mind is telling them what would actually happen if they implement the policy.
0: Right. If they implement it, well, the one thing, there's two things that are driving the GDP right now. One is massive investment in AI. In fact, the uptick of the GDP over the last year, the uptick by a couple of percentage points is because of AI and retail spending.
1: Right.
0: Investment in AI and retail. Well, if all of a sudden you put credit card rates of 10%, you're going to have 20, 30 million people, maybe even more than that, lose their credit cards.
1: Yes. And spending will drop dramatically.
0: Spending and retail spending will drop, and they know that.
1: Right.
0: And so we're analyzing what we believe is going on. It's nothing that I believe deserves absolute, you know, insane fury.
1: No.
0: At us, you know, and so
1: it's not new. None of these elements are new. They've been done before.
0: By the way, it's okay to do that because it shows where some people are. We're okay with it.
1: Yeah, sure.
0: I just worry about people that, you know, I don't want you to get too angry about stuff that really doesn't matter.
1: Right.
0: And that would be, if you want to take our opinion, fine, but it's just two idiots overnight, you know, giving their opinion and hopefully basing it on as much, you know, fact as we can.
1: Given the confidence levels of polls, the Democrats versus the Republicans, Republicans should win. You know, there's great confidence.
0: You mean the favorability?
1: Polls. The Republicans should win if you base it on that one thing. But you don't, you can't base it on that one thing.
0: We are Red Eye Radio.
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0: We are Runner Radio. He's Eric Carly, and I'm Gary McNamara. So I've seen like the last three polls governor of Texas, Abbott up by four or five.
1: Yeah.
0: So that seems to be consistent. Mm. I did see one poll where Tallarico's only up by one. Again, the big thing is there where you had the radical leftists in the Democrat primary way overperform. I mean, we're talking double-digit figures consistently, and that sits in the back of your mind. Interactive polls from over the weekend in Senate polling, Kansas, Iowa, Alaska, Maine, all red, New Hampshire, tied, Michigan, tied, Minnesota plus one for the Democrat, and Susan Collins up in Maine.
1: All right.
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21: Getting closer to the midterms. I'm Ted Lindner, Fox News. President Trump kicking off a 32-day midterm campaign marathon, hitting the road as Republicans fight to hold on to their power in Congress. The midterms shaping up as a major test of the president's second term with control of Congress on the line. One key battleground is the U.S. Senate race in Texas between Republican Attorney General Ken Paxton and Democrat James Tallarico. The president on Thursday saying,
22: I want to thank you for being here, you special man. And again, you're certainly one of the, but I think maybe the best attorney general of the whole United States of America. That's your only qualification for the job. I say that's a very good qualification.
21: The president also rallying in Durant, Oklahoma, where he told supporters he's confident Mike Mazie can win the election to succeed Oklahoma Governor Kevin Stitt. Mazie facing Democrat Cindy Munson. The president weighing in on the suspected hijacking attempt of the Fly Dubai plane. The president says he's closely following the investigation. Fox's Jeff Paul.
23: The Emiratis are leading this investigation, but they are working with the Israelis as they try to figure out why the suspect allegedly stabbed his co-pilot and then tried to crash the plane. Netanyahu saying the suspect was from Oman, a country Israel doesn't have diplomatic ties with and therefore wouldn't be allowed to land in Israel. The prime minister is working to figure out exactly how that was allowed. Netanyahu says the suspect is now being interrogated in Saudi Arabia. The prime minister also crediting not only those ordinary citizens who helped stabilize the plane, but the pilot, an Indian national.
21: Israeli Prime Minister Benjamin Netanyahu telling Fox investigators believe the co-pilot was radicalized by Islamic groups. And the Atlanta Braves moving on after winning Game 3 of their first-round wild-card series over the Phillies in Atlanta Thursday night 6-2. They'll take on the L.A. Dodgers in the division series starting Saturday at 4 Eastern time in L.A. in a game that'll be on Fox. 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
24: WMAL News at 5:02. Good morning, everyone. I'm John Matthews, and notorious local sex offender is adding time to his future years in prison.
25: Richard Cox has just been convicted of 12 more felonies in Northern Virginia. He pleaded no contest to loitering charges after authorities say he was repeatedly at schools, sports facilities, and women's locker rooms in Arlington County. Cox, who identifies as a transgender woman, has been ordered to stay away from these types of places and was already convicted of child pornography earlier this year. Cox faces several decades in prison.
24: 7 News' Scott Thuman. As the trial for accused wife killer Naresh Bhatt gets underway next week, prosecutors will be able to bring up domestic violence allegations.
3: The judge in Naresh Bhatt's murder trial says allegations that he abused his wife Mamta before she disappeared are fair game for jury selection and opening statements. His attorneys tried to bar such discussion, arguing it would influence the jury's perception of him before they hear any evidence. The prosecution says its evidence will include Mamta's accounts to loved ones of Naresh's abuse. Her friend Holly Worth tells 7 News domestic violence
4: ultimately allegedly ended her life. So we need that story to come out.
3: Naresh has pleaded not guilty to murder. Heather Curtis on WMAL and WMAL.com.
24: The controversy over flock cameras and their potential for invading the privacy of law-abiding citizens has some places banning or shelving them. But one local city is taking a different tack, bringing them into the light.
25: Alexandria has released a map showing the locations of every flock camera in the city. The cameras have become the topic of a debate around the country, and the Alexandria City Council recently questioned the police department over how they use these license plate readers.
24: 7 News Scott Thuman. The Dow futures are up 253 points. NASDAQ futures up 246. Sports, Thursday night football. The Cleveland Browns stunned the Steelers 27-24. They're now in first place in the AFC North. The Commanders playing cat and mouse with who will start at quarterback Sunday in London against the Colts. Set your alarm for a 9:30 kickoff Sunday to find out. Up next, traffic and weather.
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24: Steve Hirshhorn in the Hadid Carpet Cleaning Traffic Center.
6: We're starting off our Friday commute with a couple of issues on the southern stretch of the Beltway on the inner loop right before you get to the Wilson Bridge near the exit for National Harbor. Accident activity in the local lanes, only the right lane is getting by. On the Virginia side, on the outer loop after Van Dorn Street, accident activity also blocks the left side of the roadway. So far, no major delays to either one of those incidents. Elsewhere in the Beltway, we're doing well. Now from GarageDoorRepair.com, the WMAL Weather Channel forecast.
7: Going to get close to 90 today. Sunshine, some cloud around at times. Tonight, thickening clouds with a few showers. 60, 50s outside the Beltway. Small chance of a shower tomorrow, 68. Chance of showers, maybe a thunderstorm Sunday, 65. From the Weather Channel, Ray Stajic, WMAL.
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1: So this murderer in Tennessee, hey, it's Larry O'Connor, O'Connor and Company here, getting you started the right way every morning. 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This murderer in Tennessee, this woman, I love it. It's like, oh, it's the first woman to have been killed by execution in however many years. I thought we weren't supposed to judge people based on their sex or their gender. Why is it suddenly a big headline? It's the same people on the left, in the woke media, who are like, you know, the gender doesn't matter. It's just a social construct. I can't believe they're executing a woman. All right, well, fine. You got your way, because this woman, this murderer in Tennessee, if you're just waking up, she survived the lethal injection twice. Now what do you do with her? Do you give her medical attention? Get her back to health so you can execute her again? What exactly is going on here? And how are we doing lethal injections now?
0: Here's something that you don't hear every day. A convicted murderer surviving the electric chair, surviving a firing squad. For that, there's no surviving a firing squad, generally speaking. So maybe we need to rethink the lethal injection thing. I don't mean to laugh about it. But now what? Now, well, let's just make sure that she's, you know, comfortable, and she nurse her back to health, make sure she gets the best medical attention, and then try again. we'll get into that conversation in a little bit more here. And that thing that never happens, that we keep hearing doesn't happen, illegal immigrants voting in this country, it happened again. Justice Department with more arrests. And what you heard from Todd Blanche and Mark Wayne Mullen yesterday about the suspected number of illegal immigrants who are voting in this country will blow your mind. We'll get to that coming up. But first, we're joined, as we always are at this time, by a fan favorite, KT McFarland, former Deputy National Security Advisor President Trump, and author of the fantastic book about her time in the first Trump administration, Revolution. KT, always good to talk to you. Thanks for joining us.
9: It's a pleasure. Thank you.
0: Well, what is your impression of this remarkable story? Thank God for the Israeli nationals on that airplane who took matters into their own hands. Thank God for that pilot. What a hero opening up the security door. But boy, this raises a lot of questions and a lot of concerns about the threat of terrorism that we still must deal with.
9: Yeah, there's the bad news. And the good news is that what a bunch of heroes, you know, and thank God the guy who rushed the Israeli who rushed the cockpit was a plumber with strong arms, so he could pull back the lever and prevent the plane from crashing. Thank goodness he wasn't like an accountant or something. So he's a strong guy. He could do it. Thank God for the Israelis on board who were able to rush to the occasion, stand up to the occasion, and prevent the, you know, killing, murder of 177 people. And thank God for the Indian pilot. And thank God for the Abraham Accords. That's what this is all about, right? Ooh, these are flights that go between Dubai and Israel. This is a cooperation, security cooperation between the two. The bad news, though, is that the terror threat, whether it's hijacking or whether it's a terrorist threat against American military bases in the UK, is still with us.
0: Yeah, I'll say. And again, we, you know, at a time when Israeli Prime Minister Benjamin Netanyahu is facing an election challenge of his own at home, and concerns over terrorism and maybe, you know, taking it too lightly here in America is one of the things that should be on the agenda for our elections. The timing of this is uncanny in terms of reminding people that we need serious leaders to take these threats seriously.
9: Yeah, and you know, when you were talking just a second ago about illegal immigration and people coming across the border and voting elections, obviously voting for Democrats, it really points out how important it is to know who's in this country and to know who they are, what's their background, what are they doing here, what potentially could they do here, what did they bring with them when they came. And if that's something that while we've sealed the border, and that's just the best bit of news that the Trump administration has done, and did it on day one. The second part of it is to figure out who's still here and do they pose any threats to the United States, internal threats. And especially what you're seeing is more, it seems at least, is it a terrorist, is, you know, somebody self-activated, or is this something the IRGC is ramping up as it's getting into the more desperate days, final days of its rule?
0: Speaking of the desperation of the mullahs in the Iranian regime, what did you make of this letter that they wrote to the honorable citizens of the United States of America, by the way? Well, I thought we were the great Satan. But this 28-page letter, let me just summarize it. Please, Americans, vote for Democrats. Well, that's quite an endorsement from the mullahs and the IRGC.
9: You know, but why are we surprised, right? So Tom Friedman, Pulitzer Prize-winning columnist for the New York Times a while ago, said, you know, when he was asked about the Iran war and Iran and Trump, he said, look, I don't want Iran to win, but I just can't contemplate or bear the thought of Donald Trump having a success.
0: Yeah.
9: So why should we be surprised that the IRGC is turning around to endorse the Democrat Party. I mean, if there's any commercial that you should have in favor of Republicans, it would be the picture of all the Ayatollahs and the IRGC guys endorsing the Democrats.
0: Right. They're rooting for the Democrats, literally. In this. But does it tell you that this is like a last desperate plea? They're dying for some sort of a political shift here in America, which they don't understand our system. It doesn't matter who's running Congress, the House or the Senate. The president's going to do what the president's going to do for at least two more years. But, you know, with the news this week that even the Wall Street Journal is admitting that the oil through the Strait of Hormuz is basically at pre-war levels, but no oil is coming out of Iran. Their currency is now devalued to the worst time in the last 50 years. It seems like they really are on their last legs, or is it just wishful thinking?
9: Last legs. The question is, what comes next? Is some kind of a leadership crisis within? So the IRGC is pushed aside and sort of more moderate leaders spring forth? Is it internal unrest and civil war, or is it complete devastation? You know, the leadership, the IRGC has totally overplayed their hand, and they've so screwed up their assessment of Donald Trump throughout. You know, if they had just stopped after we destroyed their nuclear sites, Trump probably would have called it a day, because that was his goal, always get rid of their nukes. But no, they had to then go attack other countries in the region. They had to expand the war. So then they had to close the strait. So what do we do? Our response is to do the blockade. So as you point out, they've had nothing in, nothing out, no money coming in. And so now, even after the memorandum of understanding, which said, okay, open the strait, we'll stop the blockade. No, they wouldn't take that. They overplayed their hand again. They think they're going to somehow intimidate Donald Trump before the election. Sorry, guys, the cake is baked at this point about the election. And if you think Donald Trump is angry now, just wait until the day after the election. And if Trump loses the midterms, no holds barred against Iran. It'll probably be joined by Israel and the Gulf Arabs to destroy Iran.
0: Speaking of what's next in Iran, KT McFarland, Reza Pahlavi, he is the crown prince exiled, yes. Of course, his father, the Shah. He's now doing some media again. There was a time a year ago when he was sort of, there was a drumbeat for him to perhaps return and restore some type of monarchy there through the reconstruction and the rebuilding of Iran's government post-Mullahs. He's back in the, what is your assessment of his ability to be able to do that and be a unifying force there, or what are the other alternatives?
9: Well, as President Trump was asked about him when he first, you know, when this all began, and President Trump said he's met him a number of times. He's a very, you know, he's a good guy, very capable guy, has a great plan for post-Mullah Iran, but that he doesn't himself have great connections within Iran.
0: Yeah.
9: So that's one problem. The other problem is it could have descended into civil war. You know, the one thing we've learned, I think, from the Arab Spring is that just because you topple a dictator doesn't mean something better happens. I can't imagine anything worse happens in Iran.
0: Yeah.
9: But don't expect that the day after the mullahs are gone, we necessarily have peace and kumbaya and a democratic election and a pro-American leader elected. So I think we should, and I'm assuming, and I'm, you know, you and I aren't going to know about it, but hopefully the CIA, Mossad, and the intelligence agencies of the Gulf Arab countries are working with the people within Iran to, as we did during the Cold War as the Soviet Union collapsed, and we worked with people behind the Iron Curtain to have a stable government come in the place of the collapse, in that case the communist governments, but hopefully in this case the IRGC.
0: Finally, KT, this weekend, I'm sure you know, is the first game in the Commander-in-Chief's trophy battle. It's Air Force versus Navy. They're playing at Air Force. Both teams have had a bit of a slow start. Do you have any rooting interest, Navy versus Air Force?
9: Now, does your audience realize that my daughter and son-in-law went to the Naval Academy? Your daughter went to the Naval Academy.
0: And my son-in-law.
9: Your son-in-law as well, and my
0: yes.
9: husband has gone to every Army-Navy game since 1947.
0: Well, they know
9: I
0: now.
9: I think that we're rooting. They know now, and we're all rooting for Navy. Go Navy.
0: Yeah.
9: Beat Army, beat Air Force, beat everybody.
0: That's exactly what I wanted to hear, but it starts to become insufferable when I do it all the time, KT. So thank you for picking up the baton. I appreciate you joining us, as always.
9: Thank you.
0: She is a big, big Navy fan, that KT McFarland, which, again, tells you everything you need to know about her. She's a class act. All right, coming up, more about this terror attack. First of all, most importantly, how the New York Times covered the story. They're being roundly ridiculed. Also, the President of the United States has some new protocols for TSA agents, and I think you're going to like them. I know I do.
6: 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I'm Steve Hirshhorn. On the inner loop with the Beltway, right at 295, right before you get to the Wilson Bridge, it's an accident in the left lane. The sudden backup begins right at 210 and building. Outer loop, Virginia, after Van Dorn Street, also heading toward the Wilson Bridge, the accident there in the left side of the roadway with just a minor slowdown there as well. On 95 in Virginia, looking good. 66, a good start. 270 and 95 in Maryland, all in good shape. 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
7: A few clouds as we head through this morning and into the afternoon. Mostly sunny, should work. Very warm into the upper 80s. Tonight, maybe a shower, 60 degrees. Cloudy Saturday, upper 60s with a passing shower. And a few showers and a thunderstorm around on Sunday, 65. From the Weather Channel, Ray Stajic, WMAL.
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0: As you know, last night there was a planned execution of a woman who has been a convicted murderer and sitting on death row since 1995. One of the problems with capital punishment in this country is that it takes, 30 years to actually reach the point of delivering the sentence that a jury gave 30 years ago. That's not good. But the other problem with capital punishment is that you're putting a whole lot of responsibility in the government's hands. As a guy who doesn't necessarily trust the federal government to do a whole lot, should we really have them be responsible, or the state government for that matter, or in this matter in particular, should we allow them to be responsible for taking people's lives? I'm torn in many respects on capital punishment, especially because I've seen firsthand in my lifetime that justice and the justice system can be used in a corrupt fashion. I think we would all agree after seeing what's been done, certainly at the federal level with the FBI and James Comey and Russian collusion and going after Donald Trump, that the justice system can be used for political purposes at the very least, and it can be corrupted. Now, that said, that doesn't necessarily mean that's what happens at the state level, but because that's a possibility, it gives you a pause. I hope it gives you a pause before you allow the government to actually take somebody's life, even when it fits appropriately with our understanding of criminal justice and law and order. And finally, the other problem I have with the government handling these things is that the government is not very good at stuff. Take, for instance, this attempted execution last night. And I say attempted because if you're just waking up, you will be surprised to learn that this woman, Krista Gil Pike, who was sentenced to the death penalty in 1995, survived her lethal injection last night. She survived lethal injection. Like, she's still alive. They injected her with what should have killed her, and it didn't. According to the Associated Press, an appeals court stopped the lethal injection an hour before it was to start, and hours later, the U.S. Supreme Court overturned that stay. So the governor gave the go-ahead. Officials gave Pike two doses of pentobarbital, her attorney said in court filings last night. And Governor Bill Lee said in a statement that he has ordered a comprehensive third-party review to determine exactly what occurred and that the remaining scheduled execution will not take place this year. Carrying out a lawfully imposed sentence is among the state's most serious responsibilities, and the people of Tennessee expect it to be done in a manner that is not only legal and constitutional, but it's effective. Now, I know that they've gone through a lot of reforms, so-called, with how we kill people in this country when they've been sentenced to death, and I know that they have changed the method of these lethal injections. I don't know if Tennessee is one of those states that changed the methods, but it ain't working, obviously. So now what do you do? And did she suffer some kind of major harm because of this? And by the way, it's ironic to think of that, oh no, maybe she's, you know, going to be she's going to in some way have permanent damage because of this botched execution attempt. Well, should we really be breaking our hearts over that, considering we expected her to be dead? And now do we provide medical attention to her and help her recover when we wanted her to be dead in the first place? But what exactly does a botched, you don't want her to suffer, I know. But at the same time, you know, do people walk away from the electric chair? I guess there were people who did we have botched what is a botched execution? A botched execution is when somebody doesn't end up dead. Did that happen with the electric chair? Did that happen with firing squads? I'm not aware of it. So now Tennessee is sort of in a quandary. We're all in a quandary. What do we do with somebody who survives an execution? And maybe this is a sign that we got to rethink how we do this, or if we do this at all in this country. Absolute insanity and a fascinating story. We'll continue to watch that. Say it again. Read and when? Oh, well, all right. Then we'll hold this Hassan Piker thing for a little bit later. Hassan Piker, though, was invited to speak at the University of Texas Austin last night. And speak he did. You know how everybody's, oh, he's not a representative of the Democratic Party. He's not in any way some kind of, you know, spokesperson for the left in this country. If that's the case, then why does the University of Texas Austin have him as a guest speaker? And by the way, it's the Democrat club there on campus that had him. Well, he said something that isn't going to be very welcome to those who think James Tallarico will be the new senator from Texas. We'll play what Hassan Piker had to say coming up next.
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24: WMAL News at 5:30. Good morning, everyone. I'm John Matthews. A Chinese company's AI model has reportedly come up with plans for deadly attacks.
20: Moonshot AI launching an internal investigation after a researcher found one of its models could be manipulated into instructions for developing biological weapons and carrying out assassinations. It reportedly produced plans for assassinations of politicians, hijacking aircrafts, and planning a terrorist attack in London. The findings are raising concerns about advanced AI models concealing capabilities in ways that their developers did not intend. Chris DeMeo, Fox News.
24: Reliably red Iowa is apparently showing hues of blue heading to November.
26: The Senate race to fill the seat of retiring Republican Joni Ernst is led by Iowa Democratic State Representative Josh Turek, 49-47% over GOP Congresswoman Ashley Hinson. In the race to succeed Republican Governor Kim Reynolds, Iowa's Democratic State Auditor Rob Sand holds a 9-point lead over farmer and businessman Zach Lane, the same as it was back in June. Gernal Scott, Fox News.
24: A coalition of military veterans and Democratic lawmakers gathered Thursday to protest President Trump's triumphal arch.
25: They gathered outside of Arlington National Cemetery today. Organizers claim the arch is illegal and would obstruct the view from the cemetery into D.C. Trump has defended that project, saying that it's a tribute to America's 250th birthday and will also store military drones and other equipment.
24: 7 News' Scott Thuman. The project comes up for a final vote before the Planning Commission 2 days after the midterm election. The Dow futures are up 265 points. NASDAQ futures up 256. In sports, Thursday night football, the Cleveland Browns stunned the Steelers 27-24. They take first place in the AFC North. Baseball wildcard, the Braves advance with a 6-2 win over the Phillies. And the Commanders are playing cat and mouse with who's going to start Sunday at quarterback in London against the Colts, Jaden Daniels or Marcus Mariota. You can set your alarm for a 9:30 kickoff to find out. Up next, traffic and weather on WMAL.
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1: Or for the Democrats in this country, because, well, he says out loud what all the Democrats think and say to each other behind closed doors. But see, the way Democrats gain power in this country is to convince you that they're not as radical as they actually are. It's funny, and hear me out here for a second. You think about the last couple of Republican presidents, which is really just Donald Trump and George W. Bush. Since 2000, we've had two Republican presidents, both serving two terms, George W. Bush and Donald Trump. And they basically told the American people exactly who they were and what they would do. And the American people said, yeah, okay, sign me up. Democrats, on the other hand, when you look at the Democrats, Joe Biden, first of all, he lied to the American people by saying that he didn't have mashed potatoes for brains. But he also tried to tell the American people, hey, oh, he's a moderate guy. He's the sane one in the room. He's not going to do any radical policies. He's good old lunch bucket Joe from Delaware. He's just a regular guy. And then, of course, he ends up implementing some of the craziest left wing woke policies you've ever seen. Abortion up to the moment of birth, trans as far as the eye can see, right? Just a regular guy. But that's certainly not what he campaigned on, right? Barack Obama. I remember what he campaigned on. When he was Barack Obama, he said that he was against same-sex marriage because, you know, he's a Christian and Jesus was part of the equation. He said that at Saddleback Church with Pastor Rick Warren in Southern California. I'll never forget that. Boy, oh boy, Pastor Rick. Way to isolate there and drill down when you've got the guy sitting right across from you and ask some questions to challenge his deeply held Christian beliefs. Dang. But, you know, well, sure, at least Barack Obama did admit in the final days of the campaign, when it was almost over, that he was about to fundamentally transform the country. But he never told the American people exactly how he was going to fundamentally transform it, did he? He also, by the way, forget about when he was running for office, when he was selling you Obamacare, he told some of the biggest lies we have ever seen on the political stage. If you like your doctor, you can keep your doctor. If you like your health plan, you can keep your health plan. I'm going to save you $2,500 a year and the cost of your health insurance. Yeah, how's that working out right now, guys? Right? So, and same thing with Bill Clinton, by the way. When he was running for office, too, he pretended just, oh, it's just about the economy. Just get me in there. I'm just going to care about the economy. And then he gets in there, and he tries to transform this country. On a daily basis, Democrats always have to pretend that there's something that they're not. Which brings us to Hassan Piker, because he isn't pretending. You want to know where the Democrats are right now in this country? Look at Hassan Piker, because only two prominent Democrats right now in this election cycle has spoken out and said that he is the dirtbag that he truly is, that he doesn't actually reflect the values of the Democrats. One of them is the chairman of the Democratic National Committee. He said it on the dance floor at a fundraising event while music was playing in the background, and he hasn't repeated the words since. The other one is John Fetterman, a guy the Democrats hate so much they're going to try to primary him to get him out of the Senate, even though he currently holds the seat for them and caucuses with them. Other than that, every other Democrat is like either not saying anything or actually actively campaigning with Hassan Piker. Which brings us to his remarks yesterday in Texas. He had an event at the University of Texas in Austin. By the way, don't tell me that he's not a prominent voice for the Democrats when the college Democrats at the University of Texas invite him to come and have a big event with them. And in Texas right now, James Tallarico is trying to fool the voters there and do exactly what Obama and Clinton and all these other Democrats who run for office did before him, which is lie and pretend that they're not radical. James Tallarico is lying to you right now. Oh, sure, you got these quotes that I said about trans policies and all this other stuff in the past. But, oh, I was real clumsy and awkward with my language. I probably shouldn't have said it that way. No, I'm just a normal guy. I love eating barbecue beef. Just look at me eating my meat. All right, so here's Hassan Piker yesterday at the University of Texas. I doubt you're going to see much coverage of

0: this on cable news or broadcast news, because they don't want to act like Hassan Piker even exists, let alone says this about James Tallarico. Go ahead.
1: Hopefully, inshallah, after James Tallarico wins, okay? Yeah. After. Am I allowed? I feel like I shouldn't even say that. I feel like in the state of Texas, no Sharia state. They're gonna throw me in prison. But yeah, hopefully after James Tallarico wins, we got to hold him to account. We got to make sure that he doesn't become another do-nothing Democrat, business as usual. And we got to keep up that pressure. And we have to remind him that we are the force that backed him both early on, and we are the force that allowed him to win this seat of power. And if he wants to maintain it, he's got to play ball.
0: Wow. And he means it. And by the way, that's exactly what will happen with James Tallarico, obviously. Thank you, Hassan Piker. It's nice to see a little bit of honesty from that side of the political spectrum. James Tallarico, should he win that election against Ken Paxton, which, by the way, he's not going to. But if he even makes it close, it's because non-citizens are voting. You will never convince me that in states like California or Texas or New York or Illinois, with the number of illegal immigrants they've got there and the number of bad, you know, voter roll numbers that they've got, that you've got, that you don't have huge numbers of non-citizens voting in those elections. Sorry, you just can't convince me otherwise. And in fact, my theory was reinforced yesterday by the Attorney General, Todd Blanche. They keep telling you in the media and on the left and in the Democrat Party that there's nothing to see there. And non-citizens and illegal immigrants just don't vote in these elections. You want to make sure that people who are registering are U.S. citizens and they show proof of citizenship when they register? Why? Yeah, you're trying to solve a problem that doesn't exist. What's wrong with you? All right, well, that thing that never happens happened again. Here's the Attorney General making the announcement.
2: We're also announcing that just a few minutes ago, the Department of Justice filed a judicial misconduct complaint with the Eighth Circuit Court of Appeals against all but one district court judge in the District of Minnesota for violating various judicial canons. These judges talked to the media, or at least to the New York Times.
0: Right. So pause there, because that's another part of his press conference. Let's go to clip one. That's the one we want. This is Todd Blanche, your Attorney General.
2: We are announcing that a federal grand jury returned indictments against 10 foreign nationals alleged to have committed unlawful voting and registration offenses in the state of Minnesota. In total, the grand jury's indictments include 9 counts of illegal voting by an alien and 9 counts of making a false claim of citizenship in order to register to vote. Charges include illegally voting in the general elections of 2022, 2024, and the midterm, the primary elections of August of this year, of August 2026. The defendants that have been charged include foreign nationals from Brazil, Ghana, and Liberia. So we have talked repeatedly about the importance of election integrity, and we're certainly not going to stop talking about that now. Voter fraud erodes the public's trust in our electoral system, and it's vital to our democratic process that we do everything that we can to restore that trust. The most basic way the Department of Justice can accomplish this restoration of trust is by working to make sure the only people voting in an election in the United States are American citizens who are eligible to vote.
0: Can we stop saying that this doesn't happen now? And maybe can we put some precautions in place to make sure that it won't happen in the future? I've got an idea. Since the U.S. Constitution says that only U.S. citizens are eligible to vote in federal elections, how about when people go to register to vote, they prove that they're a U.S. citizen? Show a passport, birth certificate, whatever other kind of documentation. You know, the same kind of documentation you have to show right now to prove you're a U.S. citizen when you get a job. When you fill out your I-9 form right now, when you get a new job, when they send you to HR for your onboarding, you have to show proof of citizenship. You either show a passport or a birth certificate or what have you. Oh, and by the way, if you're a married woman and your birth certificate name doesn't match your married name, there's other documentation you can show to prove that you're a U.S. citizen. You're the person who just got married and has a different name change. You know that that's the case. So don't throw that up there as an obstacle to making sure that only U.S. citizens are registering to vote. What I just described is a basic, fundamental thing that our government should be doing, and Democrats don't want it. 80% of Americans, actually in some polls, 90% of Americans think that it's a good idea to have proof of citizenship when you go to vote. Democrats block it every single time in the U.S. Senate right now and in the House of Representatives. That should raise some red flags, shouldn't it? And the one argument they have is, well, it doesn't even happen. Why are you even doing this when it doesn't happen? Well, here's your Secretary of Homeland Security, Mark Wayne Mullen, in the same press conference, shedding some light on how big a problem they think this really is.
3: We have over 1,600 voter fraud cases that we are currently investigating, and we have 300,000 more that we're getting to. HSI is leading these investigations. These investigations are going back 5 years. The president has said it for a long time, and the Democrats were sitting there denying it, saying there's no fraud. That wasn't taking place. There's no fraud. There's nothing here. Don't look over here. As we're getting the voter logs from 47 states and a few territories, we're realizing there's actually a lot. And we believe that some of these states probably even knew about it, chose not to look into it. Well, we are. And just a clear message, if you voted in our elections and you weren't legally able to vote, we're going to find you. Might not find you today. May not find you tomorrow, but we will find you. We're going through every single one of these names.
0: When a political party stands in lockstep, shoulder to shoulder, and stops something from happening, like a law that would prevent illegal immigrants and non-citizens from voting in our election, when they stand in the way of that, it's reasonable to extrapolate from that action that they, in fact, don't want to prevent that from happening. In fact, the other side of that same coin is that they, in fact, want non-citizens voting. They want illegal immigrants voting in our elections. That political party that appears to want illegal immigrants to vote in our elections, that party is the Democrat Party. When they do things like that, you should be paying attention and you should be asking some serious questions as to why. Why would the Democrats want illegal immigrants to vote? Seems pretty obvious, doesn't it? Oh, while we're at it, when Democrats block things, there's always a reason for it. And yesterday they blocked something else in the United States Senate. They blocked a bill that had passed by over 400 votes in the House of Representatives, a bill that would put restrictions on data centers and made the builders of data centers and the data center companies have to pay for a big chunk of the resources that they use when the data centers are going up, including the electricity. It was meant to help the American people who are not liking the data centers and the way they're getting built right now. Democrats blocked that too, even though hundreds of their colleagues in the House passed it. Why? Why would they do that?
4: WMAL traffic from the Hadid Carpet Cleaning Traffic Center. I'm Steve Hirshhorn. Started off with a couple of accidents on the Beltway early this Friday morning on the outer loop after Van Dorn Street. It's on the shoulder, no delay there. Brief delay on the inner loop in the local lanes. There was an incident at 295, now also on the shoulder. 95 in Virginia northbound, getting a bit slow now as you head up toward the Occoquan at 123. And then after that, you're good up to the Beltway and on to 395 all the way up to and across the 14th Street Bridge. Now from GarageDoorRepair.com, the WMAL Weather Channel forecast.
5: Close to 90 today. Sunshine, some cloud around at times. Tonight, thickening clouds with a few showers. 60, 50s outside the Beltway. Small chance of a shower tomorrow. 68. Chance of showers, maybe a thunderstorm Sunday. 65. From the Weather Channel. Ray Stajic, WMAL.
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6: WMAO traffic from the Hadid Carpet Cleaning Traffic Center. I'm Steve Urshorn. On the inner loop of the Beltway, pretty slow from 210 in the local lanes to the Wilson Bridge. Earlier accident there was cleared away. On Interstate 295 northbound, in a delay from South Capitol Street up to the 11th Street Bridge. DC 295 southbound is pretty slow from East Capitol Street down to Pennsylvania Avenue. Outer loop of the Beltway under speed now, New Hampshire Avenue around to Georgia Avenue in Silver Spring. Now from GarageDoorRepair.com, the WMAO Weather Channel forecast.
7: Clouds as we head through this morning and into the afternoon. Mostly sunny, should work. Very warm into the upper 80s. Tonight, maybe a shower, 60 degrees. Cloudy Saturday, upper 60s with a passing shower. And a few showers and a thunderstorm around on Sunday, 65. From the Weather Channel, Ray Stajic, WMAL.
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12: Hey, welcome back to O'Connor and Company. 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Vice President J.D. Vance was in Lakeland, Florida, campaigning with Byron Donalds yesterday. And apparently, some protesters wanted some airtime, too. Vance was interrupted multiple times during the rally, including by two women. And instead of ignoring them, he actually used that to his advantage, using the interruptions to make his case from the stage. Let's start with the first interruption. This is clip seven.
13: Byron Donalds. Byron Donalds is fighting to protect Florida parents every single day. USA! And here's the thing. Now what that woman is yelling is that she wants left-wing bureaucrats in control of your schools, but Byron thinks you ought to be in control of your kids' schools.
12: Shortly after that interruption, there was another protester, apparently, who managed to stay inside the event and also then tried to disrupt the rally with Byron Donalds. And once again, J.D. Vance calling out that protester with a mic drop moment. This is a clip 8.
13: She took them to court and she won. She won for you and she won for our country. She is a champion. This is something she doesn't get as much credit as she should for. But she's been an amazing champion for what Bobby Kennedy would call Make America Healthy Again. She wants to make sure we got a clown over here, ladies and gentlemen. You always have to laugh at these protesters because that guy, you know, he pretends like he just broke out into an emotional protest, but he made sure to bring a cell phone at the end of a poll. Ladies and gentlemen, that guy was nothing more, as we know. This is not a representative voter from the state of Florida. That guy is a Democrat plant who wants... He wants to raise your taxes and release illegal aliens on the streets of Florida. Well, we kicked him out just like we're going to kick out the rest of the Democrats who want to do the exact same thing.
12: So, again, Vance, you know, on the stump for Byron Donalds, he's facing David Jolly, a former Republican turned independent, turned Democrat, who is the Democrats' gubernatorial candidate. Donalds has been a longtime Trump ally. President Trump actually endorsed Byron Donalds before he even entered the governor's race, and he recently affirmed what he called as a complete and total endorsement. And, you know, the polls have been all over the place this midterm cycle, and Florida is no exception. The last three polls in Florida, you had a University of North Florida poll that had Byron Donalds up by 5. You had a St. Pete poll with Donalds up by a single point. And then the most recent poll from Stetson University, Donalds up by 12. So that's a pretty big spread, right? Donalds, the good news is, leading in every one of those polls, but the margin of error is wildly wide right now. And there is another political storyline with J.D. Vance in Florida, you know, his own future. He has said that he'll consider a potential 2028 presidential run after the midterms. And President Trump has privately told donors, according to the Washington Post, that we need to elect J.D., although he is not publicly settled on his choice as successor. So you had Trump's vice president campaigning for Trump's endorsed candidate to succeed Ron DeSantis, with Vance himself increasingly part of the conversation about who could eventually succeed Trump. And while Vance was trying to make the case in Lakeland, the protesters kept interrupting him. And he had an answer, more than one, as a matter of fact. Now, coming up next, we're going to turn our attention to Virginia because there is a lot happening across the Commonwealth. ABC7's Nick Minock will join us with his latest reporting. 8 of 10 inmates who had parole hearings released by Governor Abigail Spanberger's parole board. Plus, we've got the latest on ICE in Virginia. And Nick has the even more. So that's all coming up next here on O'Connor and Company.
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7: WMAL News at 6:29. Good morning, I'm John Matthews. We're hearing from the wounded pilot of that violent Air Dubai flight.
16: Captain Smit Machar held a video call with Indian Prime Minister Narendra Modi. He describes how he somehow crawled to the door and raised the alarm. I could feel the aircraft was plunging, he says, and I said to myself, this is the last push, do it. Passengers restrained the attacker. Pilots in training who happened to be on board landed the aircraft safely. Israel's Prime Minister says the attacker underwent radical Islamist indoctrination. Jonathan Savage, Fox News.
7: The man accused of planting pipe bombs outside of the RNC and DNC headquarters the night before the January 6th attacks has pleaded not guilty to new charges.
17: Federal prosecutors have now charged Brian Cole Jr. with 8 counts, doubling the initial charges to cover accusations he planted pipe bombs at 2 locations, the RNC and DNC. He pleaded not guilty in court before a federal judge in D.C. Cole's attorneys say he did not do this, that he is autistic, and that FBI agents forced a confession. Cole, who is 30, was arrested at his parents' home in Virginia last December. Jessica Rosenthal, Fox News.
7: President Trump is out campaigning in Ruby Red, Alabama ahead of the midterms.
18: The president says he is giving GOP candidates a boost. That is not, though, what Texas Republican Senate candidate Ken Paxton reportedly is saying. He says the president's midterm convention hurt him politically, per audio obtained by the New York Times. A Fox News poll shows Democrat James Tallarico now leading Paxton by 7 percentage points, up from a 3-point edge in July.
7: Fox News' Madeline Rivera. The Dow futures up 218 points. NASDAQ futures up 200. Sports. The Cleveland Browns stunned the Steelers 27-24. Baseball wildcard. The Braves advance. They beat the Phillies. Up next, traffic and weather.
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6: I-95 northbound, a little bit slow from Dale Boulevard up to 123, not a major delay. North of that, you'll find it slow as you approach the exit for Lorton. Then you're good up to the Beltway in Springfield and on to 395 northbound. It's only going to be slow across the 14th Street Bridge now into town around the Beltway on the outer loop. Still a bit heavy and slow from New Hampshire Avenue around to Georgia Avenue in Silver Spring. The inner loop is slowing down now from 210 to 295. Now from GarageDoorRepair.com, the WMAL Weather Channel forecast.
7: Going to get close to 90 today. Sunshine, some cloud around at times. Tonight, thickening clouds with a few showers. 60, 50s outside the Beltway. Small chance of a shower tomorrow, 68. Chance of showers, maybe a thunderstorm Sunday, 65. From the Weather Channel, Ray Stajic, WMAL. 66 at Reagan National, John Matthews, News Talk 105.9, WMAL.
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12: WMAL. Welcome back to O'Connor and Company. I'm Cam Edwards, filling in for Larry O'Connor this morning. Still ahead, Major General Barton Mississauga joins us. the news of the day and the Virginia U.S. Senate race. Plus, Lori Taylor of the Produce Moms on eating healthy without breaking the bank, and legal expert Kelly Stimson on the Lindsey Clancy case, as well as Virginia's parole system. Virginia House Republican leader Terry Kilgore will be with us as well, talking about the governor's energy plan, what it could mean for your electric bill. Not good news, I'll tell you that. Right now, though, there is a lot happening across Virginia, from parole decisions, ICE enforcement, to a disturbing case involving a registered sex offender in the Arlington schools. And our next guest has been on top of all of it. Nick Minock is an Emmy Award-winning reporter for ABC 7, WJLA in the Washington, D.C. area. Nick reporting yesterday that 8 of the 10 inmates who received parole hearings

0: jail that serves Stafford County, Fredericksburg, and Spotsylvania County, and a few other areas. And so that's a key difference in this, where ICE is able to work with, you know, a jail versus the ones in Fairfax County and Arlington. They just don't cooperate. They'll honor ICE detainers. They'll release criminals back into the community. So I think, and our reporting in this case, that's a key difference from what we see from other areas. And that made it easier for ICE to arrest this guy who, again, has MS-13 gang affiliation.
1: So that brings us to your conversation with President Trump's border czar, Tom Holman. He told you that the ICE surge in Virginia and Maryland is continuing, but he also had some pretty pointed criticism of Virginia Governor Abigail Spanberger and Maryland Governor Wes Moore. What did Holman tell you, and what should people in these states expect from ICE going forward based on your conversation with Holman?
0: Sure. So when I spoke with Tom Holman a couple of days ago at the White House, it was on the eve of Maryland enacting a state law that would ban ICE officers from wearing facial coverings and masks while they're out doing immigration enforcement. So I asked him about what his thoughts were on that law. And Tom Holman said, well, good luck with that. He thinks it's going to be struck down in court because he says states can't tell federal law enforcement what to do. And Tom Holman said, look, he doesn't like the masks either. But he continued and said, they need them because they're being doxxed. The ICE agents are being doxxed. Their addresses are being published. And threats and assaults against ICE officers are way up. And threats on their families are up, too. So he says they wear the masks for protection. And when it comes to Governor Abigail Spanberger, Tom Holman said he's a Virginian, and he's very disappointed in the governor. He said during the campaign trail last year, he saw the ads, like many of us did, where Abigail Spanberger was saying she was a law enforcement officer. And Tom Holman said, when did that stop? Because he's looking at all these laws that she has signed that has made ICE's job harder in Virginia. A few of them he highlighted was her banning state troopers from going out in the field with ICE, which happened under Governor Youngkin, to arrest violent illegal immigrants who have criminal histories. That is no longer happening. She also stopped ICE detainer, honoring ICE detainers at the state level. So, you know, we're talking about state prisons not honoring ICE detainers if they have an illegal immigrant in their custody who's serving out their sentence about to be released. Abigail Spanberger's Department of Corrections will not honor that ICE detainer, just like the jail in Fairfax County won't. And, of course, this summer we covered how she signed various laws, including one that effectively guts local 287G agreements with ICE. So in Loudoun County, the sheriff there, he works with ICE and honors ICE detainers, but that law that Governor Abigail Spanberger just recently signed will end, effectively end that program.
1: Unbelievable. All right, Nick, we've only got a couple of minutes left, but I've got to ask you about this story you covered in Arlington. A guy named Richard Cox has now pleaded no contest to loitering charges, which, you know, doesn't sound that bad. Those charges result from him visiting two Arlington high schools. Now, Cox is a registered sex offender who was also recently convicted of possessing child pornography, which begs the question, why was he out and able to visit these high schools? You've reported extensively on how he was able to enter these schools, use the girls' locker rooms. Where does this case stand now? And what questions are still outstanding about how the Arlington Public Schools actually handled this situation?
0: Sure. So Arlington Public Schools has a policy that says, look, if you say you're someone of the opposite sex, we'll allow you to use that bathroom and locker room that aligns with your gender identity, your chosen gender identity. So Richard Cox knew this. He went into two Arlington public schools and a rec center, told staff there, hey, he's a woman. He claimed to be a woman when he clearly looks like a man. And they allowed him to use the women's locker rooms where there were girls as young as 5 and 6 years old in some cases who are there for swim classes in the women's locker rooms changing. And so he's a registered sex offender. He's a tier 3 sex offender, the most serious kind in Virginia. And it's against the law and against his probation from being anywhere near a school or a rec center that has a day program for children. He went there. It's clear. We have it on surveillance video. We've seen it in court. And so he was charged with loitering at the school. So yesterday he decided to plead no contest, which means he doesn't admit guilt, but he accepts the punishment of loitering at schools. Two other things. He was convicted recently for possessing child pornography while he was on site at those schools. And going forward in January 2027, he will face additional charges for exposing himself in those girls' locker rooms.
1: All right, Nick, we're going to have to leave it there, unfortunately, but I know that you're going to be covering this story. Nick Minock from ABC7 WJLA, thank you so much for joining us here on O'Connor and Company this morning.
0: Thank you.
1: All right, coming up next, a terrifying moment caught on camera in Maine. You won't want to miss this. We'll be right back with more O'Connor and Company after this.
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3: WMAO traffic from the Hadid Carpet Cleaning Traffic Center. I'm Steve Hirshhorn. 95 northbound, leaving Stafford County. A little bit slow as you pass 610, exit 143. After that, you're in good shape until you get to Dale Boulevard. Then you're going to slow off and on up to Lorton. Around the Beltway, the outer loop well under speed now from 95 in College Park around to Georgia Avenue in Silver Spring. Along the way, there was an accident reported on the outer loop after New Hampshire Avenue. And northbound on 95, just north of the Beltway in College Park, a crash. Now from GarageDoorRepair.com, WMAO Weather Channel forecast.
4: Taking close to 90 today, sunshine, some cloud around at times. Tonight, thickening clouds with a few showers, 60, 50s outside the Beltway. Small chance of a shower tomorrow, 68. Chance of showers, maybe a thunderstorm Sunday, 65. From the Weather Channel, Ray Stajic, WMAL.
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1: Welcome back to O'Connor and Company. I'm Cam Edwards, editor of Bearing Arms, host of Cam and Company, filling in for Larry O'Connor this morning. I got to tell you, this next story is pretty incredible. We're going to actually hear directly from the reporter at the center of it later this morning at 7:50 Eastern. Joe Sokol of the Maine Wire was outside a methadone treatment facility in Bangor, Maine. He's reporting on the operation and his taxpayer funding when a man driving a Jeep suddenly accelerated towards him while the camera was rolling. Sokol managed to jump out of the way. He wasn't injured, thankfully, and the entire encounter was captured on video. And then the story takes another bizarre turn because the Maine Wire actually got the driver on the phone. And during that conversation, the man allegedly acknowledged that Sokol's reporting played a role in why he targeted him. The Maine Wire says Sokol's been reporting the Bangor Comprehensive Treatment Center, which is a methadone clinic that received more than $20 million in Medicaid funding between 2018 and 2024. We're going to show you this video. And at 7:50, Joe Sokol himself is going to join us to tell us exactly what happened. First, take a look at this.
12: You all right?
13: Yeah, good.
12: Doing good.
13: Yeah. Kind of invading people's privacy here. Confidentiality, you realize that?
12: I'm invading people's privacy?
13: Yeah.
12: By being in public with a camera, yeah. Doing a report?
13: Yeah. Videoing across the road.
12: Okay.
13: You know what's up, buddy. Come on.
12: What can I do for you? And we have another person, essentially probably intoxicated. There is no way to tell. But what I will say is multiple people did get in cars. They... Your patient just tried to run me over.
14: Are you trying to intimidate me?
12: And we have...
14: Off the property right now.
12: And we have cameras.
14: Off the property right now.
15: Nope.
12: I will when the
15: cops are patients, I believe.
12: Don't touch me.
14: I'm not touching you. Get off the property.
12: If you touch me, you're going to get assault charge.
14: Get off the property.
12: Is that what you want? Do you want an assault charge?
1: That is wild video. For those of you listening on radio, Sokol is talking to this individual. You can hear that conversation. The guy apparently drives off, and it looks like he then turns around and then drives right at the reporter off the roadway into the grass. And then you heard Sokol talk with one of the employees of that methadone clinic who was ordering him, again, off the property as he was trying to ask, okay, what was this guy here? Absolutely unbelievable that Sokol went through this. I mean, it was very, very close Mainwire said that Sokol survived because he had the reflexes of a cheetah, and it certainly had to, again, jump out of the way of that vehicle, or else he could have been seriously injured. The reason that Joe was there, again, is because he was reporting about this methadone clinic that the Mainwire says has received roughly $25 million in taxpayer funding through Medicaid between 2018 and 2024. And that alone is newsworthy, right? Certainly not something that you would think you'd be targeted for violence for. But we're going to talk again with Joe Sokol himself about this at 7:50 this morning. This, again, just a bizarre attack. We don't know, by the way, if they, I mean, again, the driver spoke to the Mainwire afterwards, which, as if it wasn't incriminating enough to have this encounter on video. Now they actually had a conversation with him. So I don't know if this guy is facing criminal charges, what charges he might be facing. But again, we're going to be talking with this, talking with Joe Sokol about this terrifying incident coming up here in just about an hour. And by the way, the funding for this methadone clinic has only increased. 2018, this clinic in Bangor, Maine got about $1.3 million in taxpayer funding. By 2024, that number had grown to almost $5 million in funding. So between 2018 and 2024, more than $20.5 million. And we don't know about 25, 26, but again, that is just a exponential increase from $1.3 million in 2018, $2.6 million in 2021, and then again up to $4.9 million in funding in 2024. Also coming up on the top of the hour here on O'Connor and Company, you know, I am the host of Bearing Arms, Cam and Company. I write at BearingArms.com. We focus on segment news and issues, so I would feel a little weird if I didn't talk some gun stuff. There is a new law slated to have gone into effect yesterday in Connecticut, a ban on the sale of Glock handguns. We're seeing these bans pop up in other states as well. California has one. Maryland has one. The state of Illinois, actually the city of Chicago, suing Glock, trying to stop the sale of Glock handguns all across the state of Illinois. But there's been an interesting development in Connecticut, where a federal judge blocked this ban from going into effect just hours before we're supposed to start. So we're going to give you the latest on that case and why the gun control lobby is so intent on banning one of the most popular handguns in the country. That and so much more, all coming up in hour two of O'Connor and Company. So stay right here. We're going to be talking with Bart Mississauga, the U.S. Senate candidate, Republican Senate candidate in Virginia. And we've got much more of the news of the day straight ahead. We'll be right back with more O'Connor and Company.

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3: WMAL News at 7. Good morning, everyone. I'm John Matthews. A notorious local sex offender is adding time to his future years in prison.
4: Richard Cox has just been convicted of 12 more felonies in Northern Virginia. He pleaded no contest to loitering charges after authorities say he was repeatedly at schools, sports facilities, and women's locker rooms in Arlington County. Cox, who identifies as a transgender woman, has been ordered to stay away from these types of places and was already convicted of child pornography earlier this year. Cox faces several decades in prison.
3: 7 News, Scott Thuman. Final pretrial motions were heard Thursday ahead of the Monday's jury selection in the murder trial of Naresh Bhatt in Prince William County.
5: Yesterday, his lawyers asked the judge to bar any talks about domestic violence from jury selection and opening statements, but the judge was like, nope. Denied those requests. Naresh Bhatt was arrested August 2024, weeks after his wife went missing. She was never found and is presumed dead. Naresh Bhatt will be formally arraigned Monday morning, and then jury selection will begin.
3: 7 News' Adam Longo. The Fairfax County Federation of Teachers has filed a formal complaint to the school system about using teachers to cover the weapons detection system at the front door of Lake Braddock Secondary School, where Bill McCade is the union leader.
6: The very first person that an intruder, a possible armed intruder, would meet would be a teacher.
7: McCade says other schools take volunteers or have a full-time security person working the door. He wants to see teachers have a choice or have a member of the 6-person security team already on Lake Braddock's campus do the job.
6: It is not an issue about teachers being lazy or not wanting to have safe schools. That's what we want. We want safe schools.
3: 7 News' Madison Forsey. A new House bill looks to help those impacted by President Trump's executive order banning telework across the federal government.
8: Federal workers must return to the office in person.
9: Meet the Federal Telework Protection Act, introduced by Virginia Congressman Suhas Subramaniam, with nearly 40,000 federal workers in his district alone.
10: I've talked to so many constituents in Northern Virginia who say they spend so many hours on the road, that's time they can't spend working on their mission.
9: The bill would allow workers to ask for telework time for medical, caregiving, or even commuting reasons, and even appeal if denied.
10: This has worked so well in the private sector. We need to solidify it in the public sector.
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3: Speculation over the future of the Kennedy Center continues to fester as crews were seen this week removing all of the center's Steinway pianos out of the building.
11: Right now, a safety assessment of the building is being done. Last month, Trump was seen reading a poster on Air Force One that appeared to say Kennedy Center demolished. After being pressed on the issue for an interview published Thursday in Time magazine, Trump said, quote, I'm not committing to anything. During the same interview, he also said, quote, I'd be willing to save it, but it's in terrible shape. What the president can and cannot do to the storied arts complex is the subject of ongoing litigation.
3: 7 News' Adriana Hopkins. With a little more than a month to go before the election, a new Washington Post poll suggests some parts of Red Virginia could be in play for Democrats. In the first district east of Richmond, Republican Rob Whitman won by 13 points 2 years ago, but the new polling shows him trailing Democrat Shannon Taylor 50-46. In the 5th District west of Richmond, the poll shows incumbent Republican John McGuire holding on to a 6-point lead over his Democratic challenger. That's in a district that he won by 15 points 2 years ago. The Dow futures up 277, NASDAQ futures up 226. In sports, the Browns stunned the Steelers 27-24. They take first place in the AFC North. Baseball wild card, the Braves advance. They beat the Phillies. Up next, traffic and weather.
12: How did I lose weight? And I did. Lean, right here. I did. I love this stuff. 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I'm up at like 2:35. True story. I never minded being 2:35, but you know what minded? 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
3: Steve Hirshhorn in the Hadid Carpet Cleaning Traffic Center.
14: Northbound on I-95, just north of the interchange with the Beltway in College Park. There's an accident causing delays now on the inner loop, especially from New Hampshire Avenue to go north on I-95. On the outer loop, you'll be slow from 95 in College Park around to Georgia Avenue in Silver Spring. Along the way there, there was an accident after New Hampshire Avenue in the existing delay. Inner loop is pretty slow now from St. Barnabas Road on your way toward the Wilson Bridge. Now from GarageDoorRepair.com, the WMAL Weather Channel forecast.
15: They'll get close to 90 today. Sunshine, some cloud around at times. Tonight, thickening clouds with a few showers. 60, 50s outside the Beltway. Small chance of a shower tomorrow. 68. Chance of showers, maybe a thunderstorm Sunday. 65. From the Weather Channel, Ray Stajic, WMAL.
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17: And good Friday morning to you. Thank you so much for being a part of O'Connor and Company. I'm Cam Edwards, editor of Bearing Arms, host of Bearing Arms, Cam and Company, filling in for Larry O'Connor this morning. We have a busy hour ahead. Coming up, we're going to get into a Connecticut gun store that is getting a lot of attention. At 7:30, Lori Taylor, the founder and CEO of the Produce Moms, joins us with ways to eat healthy while stretching your grocery budget. At 7:50, MainWire reporter Joe Sokol will be with us after this terrifying caught-on-camera incident where a Jeep comes barreling towards him while he was reporting. But first, let's turn to the news of the day in Virginia politics. Join us now. Very pleased to have with us Major General Bert Muzasawa, a retired U.S. Army Major General with decades of military and national security experience. General Muzasawa, good morning. Thank you for joining us.
18: Oh, good morning, Cam. It's great to be with you.
17: It is great to have you here. In addition to your decades of military and national security service, you are also the Republican nominee for U.S. Senate in Virginia, challenging Mark Warner. So I want to ask you, first of all, how do you, you know, we're a little bit, around a month away from Election Day. How do you feel about the campaign? And what are some of the issues that you're hearing from Virginians on the campaign trail?
18: Well, first of all, we feel great about the campaign. We've made a lot of progress everywhere we go. We see not only support, but we see some energy out there that we weren't expecting, except, you know, given the recent history of what we've had in Virginia. So we actually feel pretty good about it. We do have 1 month to go. And, you know, the two main issues that we're hearing about here in Virginia are affordability, which is not just a Virginia issue. It's a nationwide issue that is on people's minds. And then data centers, because Virginia is somewhat unique. It's Northern Virginia is almost the global epicenter of data centers. And now they're looking at other locations along the western and southwestern portion and south central Virginia. And so people are really concerned about that. And, you know, we know that goes hand in hand with artificial intelligence or super intelligence, as Trump has called it now. And so we're really focused on trying to alleviate concerns about the local communities having to take these, you know, these huge edifices in their midst. And so basically I want to ensure that no local community that does not want a data center has to put up with them. It's a big country. We have a lot of room. We have a lot of other places where they can get the electricity and other needs that they have. So, but we don't want to see the leadership to China either. And so I'm on board with the president. You know, it's a national security issue. It's not just a new technology. I think future wars will be fought with AI or super intelligence, including robotics. So we definitely want to stay ahead of that issue. On the affordability front, yeah, you know, everybody's got their own issues. And gas is, you know, the number one issue right now.
19: Absolutely. You know, I want to follow up on the data center issue for a second, because, as you say, there's, you know, I'm glad to hear you talk about the local control of this. But one of the other issues in Virginia is the power in these data centers, right? So you've got a couple of projects, one which I think would start in Appomattox County, Virginia, stretch all the way up to Culpeper, Virginia. And would basically put, you know, high power transmission lines, you know, for more than 100 miles. This is an issue I know in rural Virginia. I've got friends and neighbors who are impacted by this. People are concerned about losing their farms to eminent domain. And so this is another ancillary issue, right? It's not just about the data centers, but it's about how those centers get power and the impacts that that can have on local communities as well.
18: Right. So, you know, on the power issue, the affordability issue, I've been a big proponent of the rapid deployment of nuclear power. That will alleviate a lot of the energy issues, but that won't be a short-term fix. So, number one, we shouldn't locate them anywhere where the local community does not want them. That's pretty much my number one position on it. We do have a lot of locations where we can have them, and the local communities would be happy to have them. They do provide jobs. And you know, these transmission lines, we can route them in ways that they're not going to be running across neighborhoods. I mean, because the energy needs are so great for these data centers, you really can't bury the lines. A lot of people like to have them buried, but the transmission lines would be carrying too much energy underground, too much heat, and so it may not be feasible to do it that way. So the bottom line is we have plenty of space in this nation, and we should basically look at some rural locations where they'll be welcome and start building them there.
19: You know, one of the other issues that's popped up, I guess, over the past few days, General, is that your opponent apparently has not agreed to debate you, right? You had accepted an invitation to the People's Debate. AARP wanted to host this debate October 7th. As I understand, this event was canceled after Mark Warner's campaign said that he could not commit because of his Senate schedule. So as of a couple of weeks ago, no debate has been confirmed. Is that still the case? Is your opponent still trying to duck a debate with you?
18: Yeah, that's still the case. We've been ready, willing, and able. And when these debates or potential debates were first brought to our attention, I said yes, yes to all of them. And there were four or five of them all around the Commonwealth. And so right now, yes, the two main debates that they had, the AARP and the League of Women Voters, he's skipped out on those. His primary excuse, and you have to ask him what his real excuse is, but it was that he had too many things to do in the Senate. But the Senate just recessed. It's not in session now. So it'll be interesting to see if he comes back up and agrees to a debate. We don't have a lot of time left, but I'm, like I said, ready, willing, and able, and ball's in his court.
19: Well, I it would be a real shame if the voters in Virginia did not have a chance to see a debate between you and Mark Warner. And I hope that the senator will reconsider, clear his schedule, and find time so that the voters of Virginia, again, can hear from both of you. I also want to get your national security perspective on the series of threats we've been following this morning. We've got the attack on board the Flight Dubai flight that was bound for Tel Aviv. You've got the suspected terror plot involving RAF Fairford in the UK. And then here at home, authorities say that they disrupted an alleged plan to shoot up the Texas state capitol. When you look at all of these incidents together, what do they tell you about the current threat environment that we face both overseas and here at home?
18: Yeah, Cam, first of all, on the debate issue, I will add that I think it's a disservice to the constituents of Virginia that they are not going to have the opportunity, as it appears now, to see the contrast between me and my opponent. And so we'll continue to let them know that we're ready, willing, and able to do the debates. I think there's a lot of contrast, especially what's going on now. So the three things you mentioned, I think they're all symptoms of our problems in the Middle East. We've been living with this for quite a long time. I was a young teenager in Germany when my dad was stationed there in the Air Force, and the Arab oil embargo of 73 occurred, and the Autobahns were empty. So we've known for decades now that we can be hostage to the Middle East when it comes to some of our vital energy resources. And so I've been supporting this administration on getting all forms of energy online. I already mentioned nuclear, but we have a lot of oil reserves as well. And I think once we develop more refining capability, Venezuela will be able to serve as our oil reserve. And so we won't have to worry about being hostage to Iran or any other Middle Eastern country going in the future. Now, the terrorist issue, I've met at least five times with members of the Muslim community here in Virginia, given their values. A lot of them identify with Republicans, but they say that Republicans, continue to criticize their community. So I think there's a way to work with the Muslims on, welcome them into our party. It's a big tent. But I did tell them point blank that, listen, you guys have to call out and condemn any sorts of actions like this that appear that they're just another problem coming out of the Islamic community, whether it's here in the U.S. or it's overseas. And so the details on the Dubai flight, seems pretty clear that one of the pilots wanted to crash the airplane somewhere between Dubai and I guess it was going to Jordan or Israel.
19: Tel Aviv.
18: Tel Aviv. Okay. So, number one, I am very skeptical about the first reports that come out of the news. I've been involved in a number of incidents around the world where when the news first came out, they got it wrong. Based upon things that I reported, by the way. And so at this point, let's find out more facts about what's going on, and happy to address them.
19: All right. General, we've got about 30 seconds left here. What is your elevator pitch to Virginia voters this election season?
18: Well, Virginia is a special state. We birthed this concept called America, and while the President Trump says, I want to make America great again, I say, I want to make America America again. Get back to the things that have made us a great country, that has attracted people from all over the world to come here. And we also get the highest amount of defense spending per capita here in Virginia. Defense is a large part of our economy. And in the Senate, I would be the highest ranking military officer there, as well as the most highly decorated combat veteran there. So I'll have an outsized amount of influence on Virginia's economy. Economy and security are the two main things that most citizens are interested in, and I think I will represent.
19: Yeah, General, we're going to have to leave it there, unfortunately. I appreciate it very much, and thank you for your time, sir. Major General Bert Mizusawa joining us. Coming up next, a story right at my wheelhouse, Connecticut trying to put a restriction on the sale of Glock and Glock-style handguns. But a judge stepped in at the last minute. We'll talk about it next here on O'Connor & Company.
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14: WMAL traffic from the Hadid Carpet Cleaning Traffic Center. I'm Steve Hirshhorn. 95 northbound just after the Beltway in College Park. There was an accident. Moved over to the shoulder now, but it's still very slow on the inner loop, especially to go north on I-95. That's back up beginning near New Hampshire Avenue. On the outer loop, you're slow from 95 in College Park to Georgia Avenue, and the accident along the way there is after New Hampshire Avenue heading westbound on 495. 270 southbound, a little bit slow from Route 80 down to the truck scales. Now from GarageDoorRepair.com, the WMAL Weather Channel forecast.
15: Few clouds as we head through this morning and into the afternoon. Mostly sunny, should work. Very warm into the upper 80s. Tonight, maybe a shower, 60 degrees. Cloudy Saturday, upper 60s with a passing shower. And a few showers and a thunderstorm around on Sunday, 65. From the Weather Channel, race stage at WMAL.
12: How did I lose weight? 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
19: And welcome back to O'Connor and Company. I'm Cam Edwards, editor of Bearing Arms, host of Cam and Company, filling in for Larry O'Connor. And this next story, definitely in my wheelhouse, is editor of Bearing Arms. Connecticut had a new law that was scheduled to take effect yesterday that would have essentially banned the sale of Glock and Glock-style semi-automatic pistols, these new Glock and Glock-style striker-fired pistols, because they can potentially be illegally modified with so-called switches that allow them to fire automatically, like a machine gun. Then Connecticut, not the only state that's implemented this ban. You've seen similar laws implemented in California, in Maryland, in New York. You also have ongoing litigation in states like Illinois, where officials have sued Glock and are now trying to stop the sale through the courts instead of through the legislature. This is an issue, by the way, that is likely to come to other Democrat-run states in the months ahead, perhaps even in Virginia as well. But at the 11th hour in Connecticut, a federal judge blocked the law from taking effect, granting a preliminary injunction that Glock and the National Shooting Sports Foundation had requested. The judge found that the gun makers and the Second Amendment groups that are challenging the law are likely to succeed on their constitutional claim. And that raises a pretty fundamental question. Can the government prohibit the sale of a commonly owned lawful firearm because a criminal could illegally modify it into a machine gun, something that is already illegal? That is the legal fight that's underway in Connecticut. Of course, at the Supreme Court, we have the bans on so-called assault weapons that the Supreme Court will be hearing later this year. But the gun control lobby already turning their attention back to trying to ban handguns, not as an entire class, but by a particular make and model. The issue in Connecticut, again, is something that is an issue that is popping up around the country, which is why Judge Carrie Dooley's decision is so important. We've seen other judges allow these laws to actually take effect. For instance, California's law went into effect earlier this year. But Dooley said that the plain text of the Second Amendment is implicated. We are talking about the right to keep an arm, and in order to keep an arm, you have to be able to acquire an arm. So based on the Supreme Court's text, history, and tradition test for Second Amendment cases, if the plain text of the Second Amendment is implicated, it's now up to Connecticut to show that its law comports with the national tradition of gun ownership and gun regulation. In order to do so, Connecticut offered up a couple of theories. Two types of regulations. The first, proving laws. The second, the historical tradition of restricting the sale of machine guns. These proving laws, which were around in the 1700s, the early 1800s, were regulations that were designed to ensure that products were safe for consumer use, but not really comparable to the ban on Glocks and other striker-fired pistols. As Judge Dooley noted, there's no question that those handguns are safe because they're sold all the time, right? So the proving laws don't really suffice as a historical analog. As for the regulations on machine guns, Glocks aren't machine guns. Judge Dooley noted that the National Firearms Act in the 1930s restricted sawed-off shotguns, right? But it didn't ban the sale of shotguns because those barrels could be sawed off. And so Judge Dooley found that Connecticut not likely to win on the merits of this case. The preliminary injunction goes into effect. Now, Attorney General William Tong of Connecticut has already said he's going to appeal this decision to the Second Circuit, which has historically been pretty hostile to the right to keep and bear arms. So I am not all that optimistic that the Second Circuit is going to side with Judge Dooley. But ultimately, this issue and these cases around the country will be going before the Supreme Court as well. And if the Supreme Court continues to treat the Second Amendment as a first-class right, I think that these laws are destined to fail. So we'll be keeping our eyes on what's going on in Connecticut, as well as, again, other Democrat-run states where these laws or these bills could become law in the very near future. All right, coming up here on O'Connor and Company, we're going to be talking about how you can cook some great food at a great price. Lori Taylor, founder and CEO of the Produce Moms, joins us to talk about her appearance on RFK Jr.'s Maha Cooking Series, The Real Food Show. Then later in the hour, Maine Wire reporter Joe Sokol joins us after a terrifying caught-on-camera moment when he was nearly run over by a guy driving a Jeep who was upset with his reporting on a methadone clinic in a Bangor, Maine. Stick around. We've got a lot more O'Connor and Company coming up right after this.
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3: WMAL News at 729. I'm John Matthews. The investigation continues into the motive for the attack on that Air Dubai flight.
5: The injured captain of that flight is speaking out for the first time. Listen as he describes the initial moments after the attack.
6: I realized that the aircraft is going down, and I told myself, this is the last push, Smith. The door is right there.
5: Israel will participate in the investigation alongside the UAE to determine the exact motive of the co-pilot and if he had direct ties to any foreign entities. Investigators will also try to understand how a weapon ended up in the cockpit.
3: Fox News' Trey Yings. As President Trump looks to lower energy costs, Europe is getting nervous.
7: The president's considering a ban on U.S. diesel exports in an attempt to limit rising prices for Americans. But diesel costs are at record highs in Europe too, and a lot of that fuel comes from the United States. European leaders have met to consider what to do if President Trump limits or stops the supply. The EU is now looking at releasing some of its reserves. President Trump has asked them to do that. They may want him to promise not to ban exports in return. Jonathan Savage, Fox News.
3: Less than 24 hours after new laws kicked in Maryland, the feds started challenging one of them in court.
26: The Justice Department filed a lawsuit over a law that bans law enforcement from wearing masks. The DOJ claims it's an illegal attempt to regulate the federal government because the law applies to ICE officers. Prince George's County and Montgomery County are also named in the lawsuit over the bans at the local level. This is just one of nearly 300 new laws that took effect in Maryland yesterday.
3: 7 News, Adriana Hopkins. The Dow futures up 307 points. NASDAQ futures up 225. In sports, Thursday night football, the Browns stunned the Steelers 27-24. Baseball wild card, the Braves advance. They beat the Phillies. Up next, traffic and weather.
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3: 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Steve Hirshhorn in the Hadid Carpet Cleaning Traffic Center.
14: 95 northbound in Virginia. Pretty slow now. Dale Boulevard up to 123. Then you get a brief break. You slow again on 95 north from Route 1 in Woodbridge up to the Fairfax County Parkway. Southbound on 95 near the Fairfax County Parkway. There was an accident moved over to the right shoulder pretty quickly, so not much of a delay there. 95 in Maryland northbound just after the Beltway in College Park. The accident is on the shoulder, causing delays on the inner loop from New Hampshire Avenue to go north on I-95. Now from GarageDoorRepair.com, the WMAL Weather Channel forecast.
15: Going to get close to 90 today. Sunshine, some cloud around at times. Tonight, thickening clouds with a few showers. 60, 50s outside the Beltway. Small chance of a shower tomorrow. 68. Chance of showers, maybe a thunderstorm Sunday, 65. From the Weather Channel, Ray Stajic, WMAL.
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19: Villain and Valerie O'Connor this morning. Still ahead at 7:50, we're going to hear directly from Maine Wire reporter Joe Sokol, who narrowly escaped being hit by a Jeep while he was reporting outside of a methadone treatment facility in Bangor, Maine. Whole thing caught on camera, and Joe's going to join us to tell us exactly what happened. But first, what does the MAHA movement look like in your kitchen? HHS Secretary Robert F. Kennedy Jr. has been taking that message to the kitchen with the Real Food Show, bringing in chefs and food experts to show families how to cook healthier, affordable meals with real whole foods. The latest guest is Lori Taylor, the founder and CEO of the Produce Moms. Now, Lori spent a decade selling fresh produce to more than 300 grocery stores across the country. And in her episode with Kennedy, she tackles everything from what you should keep stocked in your pantry to combining those staples with fresh produce and stretching your grocery dollars. Before we get into it, let's take a look at the Secretary and Lori Taylor in the kitchen on The Real Food Show.
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19: Lori Taylor joins us now. 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
10: Thank you so much for having me. 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
6: WMAL News at 8. Good morning, everyone. I'm John Matthews. President Trump has indicated Iran may be behind the attack on the pilot of that Air Dubai flight.
7: Israeli intelligence sources tell Fox News that Israel will participate in the investigation alongside the UAE to determine the exact motive of the co-pilot and if he had direct ties to any foreign entities. Investigators will also try to understand how a weapon ended up in the cockpit. Israeli Prime Minister Benjamin Netanyahu told Fox and Friends on Thursday the attacker had undergone radical Islamic indoctrination. Passengers from the flight continue to share heroic stories of how they rose to the occasion to take down the co-pilot. If the investigation does conclude that Iran is behind the attack or another foreign entity, there could be an Israeli response to this attempt to kill more than 100 of their citizens.
6: Fox News' Trey Yingst in Tel Aviv. A notorious local sex offender is adding time to his future stays in prison.
8: Richard Cox has just been convicted of 12 more felonies in Northern Virginia. He pleaded no contest yesterday to loitering charges after authorities say he was repeatedly at schools, sports facilities, and women's locker rooms in Arlington County. Cox, who identifies as a transgender woman, has been ordered to stay away from these types of places and was already convicted in a child pornography case earlier this year. Now, Cox is awaiting sentencing in both cases, but combined faces several decades in prison.
6: 7 News' Adriana Hopkins. As the trial for accused wife killer Naresh Bhatt gets underway next week, prosecutors will be able to bring up domestic violence allegations.
9: The judge in Naresh Bhatt's murder trial says allegations that he abused his wife Mamta before she disappeared are fair game for jury selection and opening statements. His attorneys tried to bar such discussion, arguing it would influence the jury's perception of him before they hear any evidence. The prosecution says its evidence will include Mamta's accounts to loved ones of Naresh Russia's abuse. Her friend Holly Worth tells 7 News domestic violence
10: ultimately allegedly ended her life. So we need that story to come out.
9: Naresh has pleaded not guilty to murder. Heather Curtis on WMAL and WMAL.com.
6: The Trump administration's banned most telework across the federal government, but new legislation proposes to help those who need to work outside the office.
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6: The controversy over flock cameras and their potential for invading the privacy of law-abiding citizens has some places banning or shelving them, but one local city is taking a different tact, bringing them into the light.
13: Alexandria has released a map showing the locations of every flock camera in the city. The cameras have become the topic of a debate around the country, and the Alexandria City Council recently questioned the police department over how they use these license plate readers.
6: 7 News, Scott Thuman. The Dow futures are up 254 points. NASDAQ futures up 176. Sports, Thursday night football. The Cleveland Browns stun the Steelers 27-24. They take first place in the AFC North. Baseball wild card, the Braves advance with a 6-2 win over the Phillies. Up next, traffic and weather as O'Connor and Company continues on WMAL.
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6: Steve Hirshhorn in the Hadid Carpet Cleaning Traffic Center.
17: Around the Beltway now on the inner loop, heading eastbound on 495. It'll be slow from 270 over to Georgia Avenue. And then after that, a brief break. You slow again on the inner loop from University Boulevard most of the way around to Route 1 in College Park. Along the way, there was an accident after New Hampshire Avenue and a slow exit from the inner loop to go north on I-95 to the accident just north of the Beltway. Outer loop is slow from 202 to Route 50 and from Route 1 in College Park to an accident near Connecticut Avenue. 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
18: Few clouds as we head through this morning and into the afternoon. Mostly sunny, should work. Very warm into the upper 80s. Tonight, maybe a shower, 60 degrees. Cloudy Saturday, upper 60s with a passing shower. And a few showers and a thunderstorm around on Sunday, 65. From the Weather Channel, Ray Stajic, WMAL.
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20: And good Friday morning to you. Thank you so much for being a part of O'Connor and Company. I'm Cam Edwards, editor at Bering Arms and host of Cam and Company. Filling in for Larry O'Connor this morning. We are heading into our final hour, but there is still so much ahead. At 8:30, Virginia House Republican leader Terry Kilgore joins us to talk about Governor Abigail Spanberger's new energy plan, including the rapidly growing power demands from Virginia's data centers, electricity costs, and the debate over the Virginia Clean Economy Act. But first, we're turning to two major legal stories. There's a new development In the Lindsey Clancy case in Massachusetts, where a judge has rejected an attempt by her defense team to have the murder charges against her thrown out. And here in Virginia, there are new questions surrounding the state's parole system after Governor Spanberger's parole board granted parole to 8 of the 10 inmates whose cases it recently considered, in some cases decades before they were scheduled to complete their sentences. Joining us to break it all down is Kelly Stimson, acting director of the Legal Policy Center and senior legal fellow at the Heritage Foundation. He spent 30 years in the Navy Judge Advocate General's Corps and is the author of Rogue Prosecutors. Kelly, good morning. Let's start with the Lindsey Clancy case, if we can. So her attorneys tried to get these murder charges dismissed. The judge said no. What was her defense team arguing, and why did the judge reject it?
1: Well, it was a facially stupid argument, frankly, Cam, because there's a Supreme Court case in Massachusetts, Commonwealth versus Lattimore, and a rule of criminal procedure there that says the judge has to evaluate the evidence in the light most favorable to the prosecution, quote, where any rational trier of fact could have found the essential elements of the crime beyond a reasonable doubt, period. And there's a rule of judicial restraint in that state, which says if there's conflicting or sufficient evidence or elements or sanity, the court must leave the evaluation of the evidence to the jury. So the defense counsel knew that. The judge knew that. And remember, this is the same defense counsel who basically said at his jury trial, hey, she did it, but she was a nut job when she did it, so therefore you should find her not guilty by reason of insanity. So the judge, this was performative on the defense counsel's part, and that's why the judge slapped him down.
20: You know, when you say that this is performative, who was this performance intended for? Was it intended for the public? Was it intended for the jurors, or the jury's even going to know about this motion?
1: This was intended for the weirdos who support his client. This is for the potential jury pool. This had nothing to do with the judge. That's why the judge knew that this guy was peacocking in his own courtroom. That's why he got mad at him. Look, this case was over, Cam, when they picked that jury. Because you don't pick, I was a homicide prosecutor, you don't pick nurses, doctors, scientists, and other people when there's medical evidence and toxicology reports put forward by the government. You don't do that because they're going to get in the jury box, which is what they did, in the jury room, and do exactly what they did, play junior doctor. And you can't introduce evidence not admitted into evidence during the trial, during the jury deliberations, and that's exactly what happened here.
20: So the first trial, ended 11-1, right? After that 6-week trial, the jury deadlocked in September. Jurors later said publicly that the split was 11-1 in favor of finding Clancy not guilty by reason of insanity, but there was that one holdout preventing a unanimous verdict. That holdout jurors become a separate issue, and Clancy's attorneys contend that the judge should have investigated more extensively whether that juror was properly following the law. Does this matter going forward in this new trial?
1: Well, two parts. One, that is despicable of this defense counsel to attack this juror and out his name and engage in the conduct he's engaged in. There's a Massachusetts bar ethics rule that says that counsel who are members of the Massachusetts bar cannot and should not do the things he's doing, including outing or discrediting jurors or juries. And so I'm sure there are going to be bar ethics complaints filed against this defense counsel for doing this. But secondly, look, in many cases, it's really up to the prosecuting attorney to decide whether to retry somebody when there's an 11-1 for not guilty. I've had cases where it was 11-1 not guilty, and the boss decided we're going to go forward. And I found it. I've gotten a guilty verdict. But I think that this jury, you've heard these jurors talk on these talk shows. They were not focused on the facts in this case. They were hell-bent on excusing her murderous behavior by strangling her kids. And so I think if you try this in a regular state, or you try this in a state, or you picked a jury that was just law and order types, which I don't know if that's possible. I suspect it is in Massachusetts. You're going to get a decent verdict here. So it's really up to the DA to decide whether to go forward, but the judge was never going to take this case away from a jury.
20: How much more difficult is it to retry this case, given that these jurors have gone public, given that there's been even more, press attention paid to this mistrial? Again, as you talk about, it's already a challenge, I think, in a state like Massachusetts with this liberal politics. But can you find an untainted jury at this point?
1: Yeah, it just takes a lot of hard work, Cam. And that's why the voir dire process, the deselection of jurors, matters. If I was the government and decided to go forward, I would pick a jury selection expert. They are out there, and there's some really good ones, to help them sort through the venire, the larger panel, to figure out who is going to be open-minded and follow the instructions of the judge. I think it's certainly possible in any state to pick a great jury. That's what the strength of our country is, that we put the hand, put your liberty interests in the hands of jurors who are supposed to follow the judge's instruction. And the last part's the most important part, supposed to follow the judge's instructions.
20: All right, let's pivot from Massachusetts to Virginia, because there's another criminal justice story that's getting a lot of attention. We spoke earlier today with ABC7's Nick Minock. He reported that Governor Abigail Spanberger's parole board recently granted parole to 8 of the 10 inmates who were up for their parole hearings. Spanberger appointed the 5-member board, all 5 members, earlier this year, basically clean house from the Youngkin administration. So from a legal and public safety standpoint, what do you make of this, that 80% of those individuals who came up before the parole board received parole? And in some cases, we're talking about decades before their sentences were complete. What should the standard be when a parole board's deciding whether someone's who was convicted of a serious crime is ready to be released?
1: Well, there's 4 criterion. 1, public safety. 2, what was the nature of the offense they were convicted of? 3, any rehab they've done in prison. And 4, victim impact. Clearly, they ignored all the victims. Victims' rights groups and victims in these cases were crying from the rooftops, don't let them go. They have a long sentence in front of them. Public safety, we know the recidivism rate of a lot of these folks, especially career felons like most of these were, is very high. The offenses were very serious. That's why they had a long run in front of them in prison. So in many states, Cam, the parole board is required to put into writing the justification for their rules. They're not going to do that here. That's not a requirement here to have a fulsome explanation. And if you look at who she put on the parole board, these are juvenile criminal apologists, many of them. They're going to make excuses for the people who commit crimes. They've done that through much of their career. And this is sort of a put the 25 cents in, twist the knob, and get your gumball. She knew what she was getting when she appointed this parole board.
20: Yeah. You know, and I mean, into that other criteria you talk about, the, you know, what they've been doing behind bars. Nick Minock said one individual who got parole, I believe, was convicted of rape, has done nothing, has taken no courses, you know, no sort of, you know, internal rehabilitation, and yet he's still, got his get-out-of-jail-early card. These decisions can have enormous consequences for, as you say, both victims and communities. Do you think, and as you say, the parole board doesn't have to explain itself, do you think that we lack transparency in Virginia in terms of why these individual inmates are granted parole? Should we get to know more about the board's decision?
1: I think it's a best practice to have parole boards, who, by the way, work for us because we pay their salaries, to justify their decisions, not only live stream potentially their hearings, except for some sensitive information that may come up, but also then in writing within 20, 30 days of their decision, justify why they granted parole. But Virginia doesn't do that. Some states are very good about that. And look, we shouldn't be surprised that this happened. We see the Fairfax County Commonwealth Attorney, Steve Descano. He's a disgrace. He's a Soros-bought and paid-for rogue prosecutor. I wrote about him in my book. He's engaged in all sorts of shenanigans, in fact, including policies that inure to the benefits of illegal aliens as against lawful residents in the state and the Commonwealth who he doesn't treat the same way. And so Spanberger hasn't called him out, so she's certainly not going to call out her parole board, who she picked on purpose to do exactly what they did yesterday.
20: I think you're exactly right. Cully Stimson of the Heritage Foundation. Cully, always appreciate your legal insight. Thank you so much for joining us this morning. Coming up next, from Virginia politics to a Texas Senate race where energy is becoming a major issue, plus Guy Jennings and CNN's Abby Phillips go head-to-head over diesel prices. We've got a lot to get into, so stick around. That's coming up next here on O'Connor and Company.

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4: WMAL traffic from the Hadid Carpet Cleaning Traffic Center. I'm Steve Hirshhorn. Outer loop with the Beltway heading west on 495. Very slow from Route 1 in College Park all the way around to the accident after Connecticut Avenue, blocking the right side of the roadway. Much slower than usual this morning on the outer loop heading from College Park around to Silver Spring and beyond. On the inner loop, still in delays from New Hampshire Avenue to go north on I-95, where there was an accident just north of the Beltway. Now from GarageDoorRepair.com, the WMAL Weather Channel forecast.
5: A few clouds as we head through this morning and into the afternoon. Mostly sunny, should work. Very warm into the upper 80s. Tonight, maybe a shower, 60 degrees. Cloudy Saturday, upper 60s with a passing shower. And a few showers and a thunderstorm around on Sunday. 65 from the Weather Channel. Ray Stajic, WMAL.
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0: Someday you're going to wish you had one more walk with your dog, one more morning together, one more year with that puppy waiting at the door. 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
3: WMAL News at 8:29. Good morning. I'm John Matthews. We're hearing from the wounded pilot of that violent Air Dubai flight.
4: Captain Smit Machar held a video call with Indian Prime Minister Narendra Modi. He describes how he somehow crawled to the door and raised the alarm. I could feel the aircraft was plunging, he says, and I said to myself, this is the last push, do it. Passengers restrained the attacker. Pilots in training who happened to be on board landed the aircraft safely. Israel's Prime Minister says the attacker underwent radical Islamist indoctrination. Jonathan Savage, Fox News.
3: Reliably red Iowa apparently showing hues of blue heading to November.
5: The Senate race to fill the seat of retiring Republican Joni Ernst is led by Iowa Democratic State Representative Josh Turek, 49-47% over GOP Congresswoman Ashley Hinson. In the race to succeed Republican Governor Kim Reynolds, Iowa's Democratic State Auditor Rob Sand holds a 9-point lead over farmer and businessman Zach Lane, the same as it was back in June. Gernal Scott, Fox News.
3: A Chinese company's AI model has reportedly come up with plans for deadly attacks.
6: Moonshot AI launching an internal investigation after a researcher found one of its models could be manipulated into instructions for developing biological weapons and carrying out assassinations. It reportedly produced plans for assassinations of politicians, hijacking aircrafts, and planning a terrorist attack in London. The findings are raising concerns about advanced AI models concealing capabilities in ways that their developers did not intend. Chris DeMeo, Fox News.
3: The Dow futures up 220 points, NASDAQ futures up 192, traffic and weather next.
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3: 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Here is Steve Hirschhorn in the Hadid Carpet Cleaning Traffic Center.
11: On the inner loop of the Beltway, anticipate delays that begin near University Boulevard, past 95 in College Park, and off and on after that down the east side of the Beltway, southbound 95 and 495, all the way down to Ritchie Marlborough Road. Very slow down the east side of the Beltway this morning. The outer loop is still slow from 95 in College Park around to Connecticut Avenue, where an earlier accident was cleared away from the roadway. Now, from GarageDoorRepair.com, the WMAL Weather Channel forecast.
12: Few clouds as we head through this morning and into the afternoon. Mostly sunny, should work. Very warm into the upper 80s. Tonight, maybe a shower, 60 degrees. Cloudy Saturday, upper 60s with a passing shower. And a few showers and a thunderstorm around on Sunday. 65 from the Weather Channel. Ray Stajic, WMAL.
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13: Good Friday. Thank you so much for being a part of O'Connor and Company. I'm Cam Edwards, editor of Bearing Arms, host of Cam and Company, filling in for Larry O'Connor this morning. We've been talking a lot about energy this morning, and here in Virginia, that debate is only getting bigger. Governor Abigail Spanberger unveiled a new energy plan this week that is aimed at meeting the Commonwealth's rapidly growing demand for electricity, driven in large part by the expansion of data centers. Virginia House Republican leader Terry Kilgore responded by arguing that the governor's own projections strengthen the case for repealing the Virginia Clean Economy Act and withdrawing from the Regional Greenhouse Gas Initiative, or RGGI. Now, those are Kilgore's conclusions. They're now a part of a broader debate over how Virginia should add power generation, accommodate data center growth, and control costs for residential customers. So what does the governor's plan actually mean for your electric bill? And where should Virginia get all the additional electricity that it's going to need? Joining us now is Virginia House Republican Leader Terry Kilgore. Leader Kilgore, good morning.
14: Hey, good morning. Hope you're having a great morning.
13: I am having a wonderful time here filling in for Larry O'Connor today, and I appreciate you being a part of the program. And you said that the governor's new plan makes the strongest case yet for repealing the Virginia Clean Economy Act. Why is that?
14: Absolutely. It talks about solar. Right now, solar is a small percentage of our whole energy delivery system. So what her plan proposes to do is say that we need 277,000 acres of new solar. And folks, that's Fairfax County. That's the same size as Fairfax County. Where are all these solar farms going to go? Rural areas that don't want

0: Virginia suffer to provide that power to these data centers? What's your answer? What's your response?
1: I mean, you know, that's a tough question, but rural Virginia does have a right to be concerned. I agree with that. We have to figure out how to address those issues in a way that meets, you know, both, you know, that meets the issues that both parties are concerned about. We do need the power. Data centers can be building behind the meter, can be doing some other things, but you know, that's a big pipeline, a big transmission line, as you know, and we've heard a lot about that. And hopefully, the State Corporation Commission can look at that and work through some of those concerns.
0: I hope so. My proposal, by the way, would just be to turn Fairfax County into a giant solar farm. Let's just let's generate the power up there. Let's put all 277,000 acres under solar panels. Let's work it that way.
1: Yeah, I mean, you know, it's just unfair for, I mean, I think it's unfair for rural Virginia to be expected to host all these solar farms when we're not the ones wanting it. We're fine with gas. We're fine, you know, gas is clean, clean gas, clean natural gas, and we have an abundance of it here in Southwest Virginia, here in, you know, here in America. I think President Trump is really opening those lines up, and I think we can do it that way, but we've gotten so far down this road, so far down this what I call a costly road, a road built with good intentions but not good policy.
0: Yeah. You know, and I mean, the thing about solar, I'm with you, but at least, you know, these property owners are making that choice as opposed to having their land taken from them through eminent domain for these transmission lines. All right. So, you know, I got to ask, I mean, Republicans obviously don't have a lot of levers of power right now in Richmond. What parts of your energy agenda do you think could realistically attract some bipartisan support and become law?
1: Well, I mean, I think that we're going to continue to, I mean, you know, we're going to continue to get out of Reggie. We're going to continue to bang the drums on that issue. But we're also going to continue to work on nuclear, which I think the government does support. I think we can all work together on nuclear. But, you know, we've got to be able to have that, have the ability to look at gas, because we're going to need gas when it gets really cold and when it gets really hot. If not, we are going to have brownouts. And that's something that should be nonpartisan, bipartisan. We need to come up with an energy plan that actually works, not that works on paper, but actually works.
0: Last question for you, Adelia. We've got about 60 seconds here. For the Virginian families who are listening this morning, they've watched their electric bill climb. What is the single biggest policy change that could be enacted in Richmond that would put downward pressure on those bills?
1: If you did away with Reggie, that would be a, you know, big savings on your electric bill. And if you also got out of the VCA, you're going to save money because of because gas is lower. Some of our fossil fuels are lower cost. Those are the two issues that could really lower our constituents' power bills.
0: All right. Virginia House Republican Leader Terry Kilgore. Leader Kilgore, thank you so much for joining us this morning, walking through the energy debate with us. We appreciate your time and look forward to doing this again soon.
1: Hey, you have a great weekend.
0: Thank you, sir. You too. Coming up next, a story that sounds like the beginning of a surveillance thriller. Officials in St. Lucie County, Florida, decided to remove their automated flock license plate reading cameras. They thought there were 52 of them, and then they found 14 more that they didn't even know were there. Three have since been identified as belonging to the sheriff's office, but it leaves almost a dozen cameras with no publicly identified owner, which raises some questions. Who put them there? Who's been collecting the license plate data, and who has access to it? We are digging into that mystery. Coming up next here on O'Connor & Company.
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7: WMAL traffic from the Hadid Carpet Cleaning Traffic Center. I'm Steve Hirschhorn. Outer loop of the Beltway at Van Dorn Street. The accident moved over to the right shoulder now, but it's still causing a delay from the Springfield interchange. Inner loop in Maryland, very slow off and on. University Boulevard past 95 in College Park, and then more delays as you continue south on 95 and 495 down to Ritchie Marlborough Road, where there was an accident. Now from GarageDoorRepair.com, the WMAL Weather Channel forecast.
8: Close to 90 today, sunshine, some cloud around at times. Tonight, thickening clouds with a few showers, 60, 50s outside the Beltway. Small chance of a shower tomorrow, 68. Chance of showers, maybe a thunderstorm Sunday, 65. From the Weather Channel, Ray Stajic, WMAL.
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7: WMAL News at 9. Good morning, everyone. I'm John Matthews. Teachers at Lake Braddock Secondary School in Fairfax County are pushing back against a security program that requires them to take turns standing watch over new weapons detection systems at the front door as people enter during the school day.
8: Our position is if it's dangerous enough to have a weapons detection system at the front of the school, it's dangerous enough to have a trained professional security person who staffs that security system.
7: Bill McCabe is with the Fairfax County Federation of Teachers, which has filed a formal complaint with the school system calling for security guards, not teachers, to handle that watch. The county says it won't comment until the dispute is settled. Some final details set in place Thursday ahead of the trial of accused wife killer Naresh Bhatt, which gets underway next week in Prince William County.
9: His lawyers asked the judge to bar any talks about domestic violence from jury selection and opening statements, but the judge denied those requests. Naresh Bhatt was arrested August 2024, weeks after Mamta went missing. She was never found and is presumed dead. Naresh Bhatt will be formally arraigned Monday morning, then jury selection will begin.
7: 7 News, Adriana Hopkins. A coalition of military veterans and Democratic lawmakers gathered Thursday to protest against President Trump's triumphal arch.
10: They gathered outside of Arlington National Cemetery. Organizers claim the arch is illegal and would obstruct the view from the cemetery into D.C. Trump has defended that project, saying that it's a tribute to America's 250th birthday and will also store military drones and other equipment.
7: 7 News Scott Thum, and the project comes up for a final vote before the National Capital Planning Commission 2 days after the midterm election. AI may not be coming for your job yet, that according to a new Maryland survey.
11: A state-conducted survey of senior decision makers at Maryland businesses found 90% of them use some form of AI, but only 4% anticipate cutting jobs and replacing employees with AI. That doesn't mean AI won't impact your job. 64% of those surveyed said they plan to show existing employees how to leverage AI to become more productive instead of hiring more employees. At this point, 90% say AI has made workers more productive, but not significantly. Heather Curtis on WMAL and WMAL.com.
7: A new House bill looks to help those impacted by President Trump's executive order that bans telework across the federal government.
12: Federal workers must return to the office in person.
13: Meet the Federal Telework Protection Act, introduced by Virginia Congressman Suha Subramaniam, with nearly 40,000 federal workers in his district alone.
14: I've talked to so many constituents in Northern Virginia who say they spend so many hours on the road, that's time they can't spend working on their mission.
13: The bill would allow workers to ask for telework time for medical, caregiving, or even commuting reasons, and even appeal if denied.
14: This has worked so well in the private sector, we need to solidify it in the public sector.
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7: Stafford County voters decide in November whether to increase their local sales tax, but is the juice worth the squeeze?
15: That money would be dedicated to making improvements around the district.
5: district. Now, the school district says this extra money would go to modernizing classrooms, improving transportation, and most importantly, replacing aging schools. The district says the tax could generate $13 million annually. It sounds like a lot of money, but the current Stafford County Capital Improvement Plan will cost more than $1.9 billion.
7: 7 News, Jasmine Stiles. The Justice Department's filed a lawsuit against Maryland over a new law that bans the use of masks for all law enforcement agents. The suit comes less than a day after the law took effect. The DOJ claims it's an illegal attempt to regulate the federal government because it applies to ICE officers. In a statement, the DOJ says, quote, the law threatens the safety of federal officers who have faced an unprecedented wave of harassment, doxing, and even violence. The Dow futures up 461 points. NASDAQ futures up 365. Traffic and weather next.
6: How did I lose weight? And I did. 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
7: Steve Hirschhorn in the Hadid Carpet Cleaning Traffic Center.
15: Northbound on the Baltimore-Washington Parkway, very slow right now to an accident that is near the exit for Route 216. The delay begins, though, northbound on 95 at the ICC. Southbound 95, pretty good down to the Beltway in College Park. The outer loop is still pretty slow from just after University Boulevard around to Georgia Avenue in Silver Spring. 95 in Virginia northbound, pretty slow from the Fairfax County Parkway up to the Beltway in Springfield. Now from GarageDoorRepair.com, the WMAL Weather Channel forecast.
16: Few clouds as we head through this morning and into the afternoon. Mostly sunny, should work. Very warm into the upper 80s. Tonight, maybe a shower, 60 degrees. Cloudy Saturday, upper 60s with a passing shower. And a few showers and a thunderstorm around on Sunday, 65. From the Weather Channel, Ray Stajic, WMAL.
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17: President Trump held a Hispanic Heritage Month event yesterday at the White House, and then later he asked Duolingo what El Diablo means.
18: That's it. I think that was homophobic, or oh, wait a minute, it was Islamophobic. I think that might have been Latinophobic. That might have been a Latinophobic joke thing. Everything's race with these people. Have you noticed that? El Diablo. That's the Democrats. That's El Diablo, or the devil could be one. Might be the other. A very good and happy Friday to you. Welcome back. Another day of fun here on planet Earth. In the United States of America, you know, we're still getting updates on the Fly Dubai hijacking by a Muslim terrorist who wanted to murder everybody, but civilized people were able to overtake him and had to be physically subdued, of course, and knocked unconscious, and not murdered or decapitated, but knocked unconscious and tied up with the cords from the headsets, the pilot headsets in the cockpit, because, you know, they were handy, so you go ahead and do that. And word is everywhere that the individual, radicalized Muslim individual, and ties to Iran, because, you know, Iranian terror, 47 years of madness. And the Democrats, they're planning on voting for Iran come Election Day. And Iran is inciting and encouraging Democrats to vote against Donald Trump, because Donald Trump's not Iran's best friend like Barack Hussein Obama was. Well, Barack Hussein Obama was funding Iran with billions and billions of dollars, freeing up frozen assets, sending them literal plane loads of cash on pallets, shrink-wrapped, not even American money, euros no less. Just add insult to injury, and the injury could be pretty big. It could be mushroom clouds, you know, nuclear weapons. And the Democrats, I guess, they're working toward that day when the United States is no more, when the empire has fallen, and then the world will be left to the, you know, to the people that will beat us all to the ground with rifle butts and kill us. The left is back, and they're kind of just like they've always been. But we've got the Iranian tie to the hijacking, which fortunately was put down, but I got to tell you, if this let me just call him a Muslim man. We don't have his name, but let's just go with the Muslim man, the Muslim terrorist man. He was the co-pilot in the cockpit, and he said, "I know what I can do. I can murder the pilot and crash the plane. It's on its way to Tel Aviv. Probably a bunch of Jews in here, and I can murder them all and commit suicide at the same time. And that would put me in good with Allah, you know, inshallah." And Allahu Akbar, and that guy, the that Allah, and going to kill everybody, murder 174 people on board. I think one of them was the terrorist, though, so really it would only be 173 people, and then one psychotic medieval cave-dwelling murderer, cave-dwelling murderer, and all this madness. But it's a remarkable story, and the guy, here's one of the questions I have, and I mentioned this yesterday, but I still don't have clarity on this, is the hijacker, co-pilot guy, even Netanyahu said he's being interrogated as we speak, but the plane landed in Saudi Arabia, and then I don't think they flew the hijacker back to Israel, as far as I know. I believe he's being interrogated in Saudi Arabia, which could lead to some pretty tough kind of crocodile tears interrogation outcomes, because the Saudis, first of all, the interrogators might agree with him for wanting to crash an airplane headed to Tel Aviv full of Israelis. But secondly, they have very persuasive means at their disposal in Saudi Arabia that Israel doesn't have, that the United States doesn't have. They're old-fashioned there in Saudi Arabia. Yeah, they're custodians of the two holy mosques at Mecca and Medina, and they're old-fashioned. And when it comes to getting information out of the co-pilot, if they desired that information, they would extract that information lickety-split, as Chaz Bono likes to say. So I want to know whose custody is the hijacker. And, you know, here's the thing. And it's still unclear what he stabbed or attempt to slay the pilot with. What kind of an implement? Was there a hatchet inside of the cockpit that was put there in case of emergency? Like if they get trapped in the cockpit, got to bust a window out or something to get out of there. That may be the case. And apparently it's a Boeing 737 airplane, one of the great airplanes ever built by humankind, one of the great things. But if the pilot had not been able to open the door, the secured door, which we secured because of Muslim terrorists, by the way, breaking in and murdering everybody and crashing them into buildings, slashing throats with box cutters and hijacking and crashing and murdering, you know, because of Islam. And that's always in the name of Islam. It's not like it's a coincidence, you know, not like guys in Chicago who were raised Baptist are gunning people down by the hundreds. It's not because they're Baptist. But when it comes to hijacking planes and kidnappings and beheadings and all, that's because they're Muslim. That makes all the difference in the world. Just in case you've forgotten about that. But we got that going for us. But in any event, if the pilot from India, and he's on camera now, he spoke to Indian, his nationality, the captain and the pilot of the airplane, and he did a Zoom call with the prime minister of India, Prime Minister Modi, who is very proud of his guy. And we know who he is. We know his name and everything. But we don't know the name of the co-pilot, who is the Muslim Islamist terrorist who wanted to murder everybody on the plane. But it had this process swung a couple of seconds this way instead of that way, this plane would have crashed in the desert and everyone would have been killed. And it'd just be, huh, why did this plane crash? And we wouldn't know. We wouldn't know that a Muslim terrorist was the co-pilot who wanted to murder every Jew on board and everybody else. I'm sure it wasn't all Israelis and all Jewish people on board, but probably mostly. And coming from Dubai into Tel Aviv. And, hey, I got an idea. Let me smash the Indian pilot's head in and then murder all the Israelis in the back, because that's what I do. You know, Allah is indeed quite Akbar, isn't he? I think maybe that should be my bumper sticker. You know, have you seen these coexist bumper stickers? These coexist bumper stickers. I haven't seen one lately. That those are not as popular as they used to be, I think. But that's pretty amazing, because remarkable stuff. The coexist, and you know these coexist things. It's bumper stickers and shirts and whatever, and it's got symbols of the various religions on Earth and another thing or two that some people might think are religions. And they spell out the word coexist. They got the Star of David and the crescent of Islam, and they had the peace symbol. You got a cross that's Christ and Christianity and all this stuff. And I come into the first time I saw this, whenever it came out 30 years ago, I said, well, that's all fine, but everybody on that coexists with the exception of one. But everybody else coexists just fine. You know, the Rastafarians are not at war with the Baha'i. Everybody's just fine. The Christians aren't at war with anybody. The Crusades are over. By the way, the Crusades were about the Muslims attacking Jerusalem and murdering everybody and trying to conquer the whole world by the sword. That's what the Crusades were about. But this whole coexist thing, everybody, every symbol there, represents a religion or a religious sect, and all those religions and religious sects coexist perfectly nicely and in harmony and peacefully, with one exception, and that's the one that is Islam. Why is that? I want to know. And Democrats, of course, they prefer the bumper sticker, dog is my co-pilot, you know, because you got God is my co-pilot. Some people have had shirts and bumper stickers and things for a long, long time. God is my co-pilot, meaning that they're people of faith. And Democrats scoff at that because they want to harvest the organs of babies by the millions. So a dog is their co-pilot. Their dogs might eat the babies before they're done. And then they'd give them the Margaret Sanger Award, I think. But there's a funny one that, who was it? The Associated Press. Associated Press. It's like a mockery of the Associated Press. They put one out yesterday, a bumper sticker. Muhammad is my co-pilot. See, Muhammad is my co-pilot because, you know, the Muslim man was the co-pilot in the cockpit of the airplane and tried to murder everybody there. And so Muhammad is my co-pilot. Now, should that be Muhammad is my or Allah is my co-pilot? I'm not sure, because God is my co-pilot, I think, would be co-equal to Allah is my co-pilot. But that's a pretty thing. Yeah, the new Muhammad is my co-pilot bumper sticker. Well, sales have plummeted for no apparent reason. That's the headline. No apparent reason. The head of the bumper stickers of Muhammad is my co-pilot. The sales of that bumper sticker have plummeted. That's kind of a wacky one. So we got that going. But I got to say, we also, so that's, and Iran, the guy radicalized online, the co-pilot, and Muhammad is his co-pilot. So, or Allah, whichever way you prefer. But the that's pretty wild. If the pilot had not been able to open the cockpit door, and if brave, civilized men from civilization had not rushed in there and taken on the Muslim terrorists who wanted to murder everybody on the plane, then the murderer would have been able to crash it into the desert, and we'd probably never know what happened there, like that, what was that, MH370, the Malaysian Airlines plane that crashed into the Indian Ocean, and You know, we've had a lot of this. And honestly, I don't think whenever you get on a plane, I might want to ask, you know, is the pilot or co-pilot a practitioner of the Muslim faith? Because I'm not sure I want to fly on a plane where Muhammad is my co-pilot. But that's kind of a big deal. So, and we've got, radical Islam, and they're waging war against civilization. And Iran is the head of the snake on that one. They're the king daddy, the Mac daddy of radical Islam, these days at least. Long ago was the Muslim Brotherhood out of Egypt, and they bore fruit like Al-Qaeda and other radical Islamist organizations, of which there are a great many all over the world. Wherever you find large numbers of Muslims, you have armed groups murdering people in the name of Islam. Just for the record, Baptists, not so much doing that. And here in the United States, the number one cause of death is abortion, 1.1 million of those last year, much more than heart disease or than cancer. And the Democrats give out awards for it because they're kind of sick in the head, But then we got another story. This morning. I just heard about it this morning. I think it didn't break until late last night. And that is in the United Kingdom, which used to be Great Britain. Now it's kind of mediocre Britain, not what they used to be at all. But in Great Britain, they have arrested yet another. You know, there was this plot that a nice woman who owns a farm out in the countryside in England saw a group of men with vans kind of plotting and behaving strangely and driving strangely around a Royal Air Force base in the countryside, of course, in England. And she called the cops pre-dawn and said something weird going on here. Cops came out and they arrested a bunch of Muslim men, and they're plotting an attack on the RAF, the Royal Air Force Base, where there are U.S. bombers, B-1 bombers, because in theory the U.S. and the U.K. are allies. But the most common name of a newborn boy in the United Kingdom is Mohammed, as is the second most common name of a newborn boy in the United Kingdom, Mohammed, with different spelling. So there's a lot of that going on. And, you know, it's where's the other one? There's another one that I got today. Who said, I think that Maureen sent that along this morning. And this one is a beautiful picture of mountains and the haze. America better recognize that Islam didn't come here to coexist. It's the old coexist bumper sticker. And radical Islam, political Islam, and men of Islam, way too many of this. I actually the other day ran into a Muslim friend of mine from Egypt who I hadn't seen in several years, but a neighborhood guy, and I haven't seen him in a long time. And I was in a restaurant in a tavern having beverages with someone, and my friend, who's a Muslim and Egyptian, I've known him for 20-something years, a really nice guy, hardworking guy, family man, and he's not a terrorist. I'm pretty darn sure he's not a terrorist. He's a nice guy. But there is a threat that exists, and an asymmetric war is being waged against the West, in particular the United States, but also the United Kingdom and France and Italy and Sweden and Germany. All of Western Europe is under assault by various means. You know, there is hard jihad and there's soft jihad, violent jihad and cultural jihad, and they're all being waged at the same time. This is asymmetric warfare that is being waged against the West. But back to my this morning update. Because the UK, and again, we got this, the airplane, and the just murder everybody. And again, a couple of seconds the other way, we'd never know why that plane crashed. Because you couldn't explain it. There'd, maybe the cockpit voice recorder might have helped after the fact. But, and in fact, we should take a look at that now, at the cockpit voice recorder, even though the plane didn't crash and kill everybody. But here's the latest. UK arrests Iranian dual national on suspicion of involvement in airbase plot. The Washington Post, of all people, with this headline. I guess they had to because the UK arrested these people. So the United Kingdom, they arrested another man involved in this plot to attack the airbase with truck bombs and murder, mass murder. And he is another clue here, Colombo. He's an Iranian citizen and a UK citizen. You know, I don't think he went there to assimilate. I don't think he, I think I want to become British. No, he doesn't. Police provided no further details. The latest suspect, beyond identifying him as a 27-year-old man who was detained in London, and he is an Iranian citizen behind the plot involved in and behind the plot to attack the airbase with truck bombs. And he's an Iranian national taken into custody. The Iranians behind the airplane attack. It's almost like Iran is waging war against us, waging war against civilization. It's it is, again, an asymmetric war. It's not pound for pound, man for man. But the Islamists are at war with civilization, and they're attempting to build an arsenal of nuclear weapons and ballistic missiles. And Barack Hussein Obama helped them and funded them with billions of dollars. And John Boltneck Kerry, too. It's almost like the Democrat Party is not on our side. Huh. What's up with that? We are at 888-630-9625.
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15: WMAO traffic from the Hadid Carpet Cleaning Traffic Center. I'm Steve Hirshhorn. I-95 northbound in Maryland. Very slow right now from the ICC up to an accident north of Route 198, creating that delay. If you're thinking about the BW Parkway as an alternate, that's going to be slow off and on from just after the Beltway up toward Route 198. Not as bad as 95, but still under speed in a few stretches there. Outer loop at the Beltway looking not too bad. It's only going to be slow now on the outer loop from University Boulevard around to Georgia Avenue. Now from GarageDoorRepair.com, the WMAO Weather Channel forecast.
22: Increasing clouds, but warm today with a high of 88. Late shower possible tonight. More overnight, low 60.
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18: And we have returned. Yeah, another arrest in the United Kingdom. Another Iranian, another Muslim, more jihad, more radical Islamic terrorism. And this has been an ongoing war for 47 years, and it goes back about 1,400 years. It's cultural and civilizational. Asymmetric warfare. The British might call it asymmetrical warfare. I prefer asymmetric warfare. But Encyclopedia Britannica, asymmetrical warfare. What is asymmetrical warfare in America, asymmetric warfare? Asymmetrical warfare, unconventional strategies and tactics adopted by a force when the military capabilities of belligerent powers are not simply unequal, but are so significantly different that they cannot make the same sorts of attacks on each other. You know, Japan and the United States, Germany and the whole world like that, the Soviet Union and everybody, commies. Guerrilla warfare occurring between lightly armed partisans, conventional army. But the what Iran is doing is waging asymmetric warfare against Western civilization. Let's put a guy in a cockpit and murder a plane load of people by crashing it into the desert. And it'll be a fun mystery for the world to try to figure out. Let's send people in to blow up bases in the UK.
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15: WMAL traffic from the Hadid Carpet Cleaning Traffic Center. I'm Steve Hirshhorn. On the outer loop of the Beltway, pretty slow now from University Boulevard to Georgia Avenue. Under speed there, and it's under speed again as you approach the 270 spur down toward River Road. There was an accident inbound on the Cabajon Parkway right before you get to MacArthur Boulevard, creating an unusual slowdown heading inbound on the Cabajon. 66 eastbound, slowing off and on from Route 50 to 123. Now from GarageDoorRepair.com, the WMAL Weather Channel forecast.
22: Increasing clouds, but warm today with a high of 88. Late shower possible tonight. More overnight, low 60.
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0: to sleep. But here is the lawyer for Krista Pike. His name is Randy Spivey.
1: Krista is alive right now. We don't have a sense of her prognosis or much update on her health at the moment. We do know that she is alive right now and receiving life-saving medical care. The state of Tennessee has shown us again that they are not capable of carrying out an execution consistent with basic human dignity. Last night was not just inefficient. It was cruel and it was torturous.
0: Cruel? Cruel? Have you ever seen anything so cruel? To me, my brain always goes back to Mel Brooks because, you know, it's funnier that way. But it's cruel. And it's look, it's a terrible thing. And I said the governor in Tennessee doesn't have the... Well, I played a soundbite yesterday of one of the witnesses who's a journalist woman. And she said she attended all of the executions in Tennessee last year, she said. I don't know how many that was. And the executions in Tennessee so far this year, she's attended them all. She goes to them like some people go to the movies. And she sounded very matter-of-fact about it. Sounded like a serious person. She really did. And I guess so. I guess they've executed a lot of other people. So the lawyer, you know, lawyers will be lawyers. And then a reporter, speaking of reporters, a reporter asked the Tennessee governor, who's apparently a Republican, Bill Lee, and he was asked before the attempted execution. There was like attempted murder. Then there's an attempted execution. And he was asked before by the lawyers, can you stop this execution? All she did was torture a 19-year-old girl to death she was jealous that the girl was trying to steal her boyfriend. That was what it was about. And if she just hadn't murdered her and just been mean to her or something, then everything would have been okay. Would have all forgotten about it. Just be teenage girls and just be mean. Be mean girls. The reporter asked the Tennessee governor, Bill Lee, about what a great job they did with the execution that wasn't.
2: Commissioner Estrada oversaw three botched executions in Arizona, and you hired him anyway, and now he's had two botched executions in Tennessee. Do you bear some responsibility for hiring and keeping him?
3: So far as we know, the Department of Correction followed exactly the protocol that was outlined and vetted and approved by the Attorney General's office. At this point, that is all we know. We will, which is the very reason why we will have an investigation.
0: That's a good idea. Let's have an investigation and see what happens there because we're investigating. Brad, are you still there?
4: Yeah.
0: We got all this going on.
4: If the government's going to kill me, I think the last thing I want to see is a bunch of beautiful ladies shooting me.
0: You're just sticking on that. Now, are you expecting that you're going to be sentenced to death at any point, Brett?
4: No, not at the moment.
0: That's good. And the reporter there was asking about the record of botched executions follows Tennessee corrections chief. This is not a reputation you want, you know, no matter what business you're in. But if this is the business you're in, you know, we put him in charge of executions and he botches them all. Following the botched execution of Krista Pike, Tennessee Governor Bill Lee faced questions on Thursday, that's yesterday, about the record of his corrections commissioner who previously oversaw prisons in Arizona where advocates say three executions were botched. In Arizona. Lee pushed back on the question about the record of Tennessee Department of Corrections Commissioner Frank Strada. Frank Strada. It's a good name, nice Italian name, who was brought to the role in 2023 in part to revamp the state's execution policy. Well, Brad, I think he revamped the state's execution policy, as far as I can tell. And just great. And he said, and we just played the soundbite. He's being quoted here. As far as we know, the Department of Corrections followed exactly the protocol that was outlined and vetted and approved by the Attorney General's office, the governor said. And here's a picture of the lady in her mugshot. And she's smiling in the mugshot. This is all hard business, isn't it? And it's very tough stuff. You don't want to, you know, I make this a part of your everyday life, I don't think. But Strada, the head botcher, Estrada began serving as the deputy director for the Arizona Department of Corrections in January of 2020 after serving as the director of operations for private prison operator, the GEO Group. I worked for the GEO Group. According to his LinkedIn page, he works for the GEO Group. According to the Death Penalty Information Center, that sounds like a fun place to work, doesn't it? Hey, where do you work? I'm at the Death Penalty Information Center. I really is a DPIC. Each of the three executions Arizona conducted in 2022 was visibly problematic, according to the Death Penalty Information Center, where they have a riot. Every, you know, you think on Friday they go out for happy hour? At the hey everybody, it's Friday. Let's come on. It's happy hour time here at the Death Penalty Information Center, and they you know, like what's his name, Rob Reiner, who was murdered by his son along with his wife. Rob Reiner and his wife were busy working on getting a guy released from prison who was on death row for a murder at the time of his own murder. Which is rather ironic, I think. You know, American liberal trying to get a convicted murderer released from prison when the American liberal is murdered by his own son. That's you know, it's crazy. He's meathead, just amazing. In the case of Frank Atwood, medical personnel struggled to find his vein. That's difficult. And they opted to insert it into Atwood's right hand based on his own suggestion. Hey, you can't find one in my arm. Here, go for my hand. Just amazing. And for Murray Hooper, medical officials again struggled to find his vein. Gotta find, it's my veins are visible. You can always find my veins. And ended up inserting a catheter near his groin. That doesn't sound very comfortable. According to the Arizona Republic, and they would know, while there was no official definition for the term botched execution, I think, you know, it reminds me of the term botched abortion. A botched abortion is a medical procedure in which everyone survives. That's kind of a cred. Are you aware of that, Brad? That's what they call it. It's botched if the baby survives and the mom survives. That's a botched abortion. While there's no official definition of the term botched execution, the Death Penalty Information Center, Happy Hour Friday, defined each of these three executions as botched. Well, they get to decide. Look at their name. They're the Death Penalty Information Center. You need information on the death penalty, you go to them. That's look at their, come on. They got bumper stickers. According to the organization, lethal injection has the highest rate of botched instances compared to other common methods, such as lethal gas, the gas chamber, electrocution, the electric chair, and hanging, which is, of course, hanging. And Democrats do a lot of that alone in their closets, don't they? They're kind of weird, these guys. They are. And so lethal injection is apparently the most, but I think that's because it's the most frequently used. We don't use the electric chair as much as we used to. But I don't know, I always go back, and Michael knows this, I always go back to the, Julius and Ethel Rosenberg, and Ethel Rosenberg, the witness at Ethel Rosenberg's execution, talking about the ghastly plume of smoke that rose from her head. They had to give her the juice twice, too, because the first one didn't quite get Ethel Rosenberg, who was spying for the Soviet communists, giving them nuclear secrets along with her husband, Julius and Ethel, and they were guilty as hell. Democrats are still trying to claim that they were not guilty, the Rosenbergs. If they were around today, the Democrats would run them for Congress, I think. Julius and Ethel Rosenberg for Senate. They'd put them both in there. Remarkable stuff. Yeah, and it'd be bad. Hey, I'm the head of executions, but I keep screwing it up. Yeah, the people keep living. Okay, that's a botched execution. Botched abortion is a medical procedure where everyone survives. The Democrats, they've got a different worldview than many of the rest of us have.
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6: WMAO traffic from the Hadid Carpet Cleaning Traffic Center. I'm Steve Hirshhorn. On the outer loop of the Beltway, still pretty slow from New Hampshire Avenue around to Georgia Avenue, and then again from River Road to the American Legion Bridge. Cabin John Parkway inbound, it was an accident right before MacArthur Boulevard, creating a slow exit there. 270 southbound is very slow from Father Hurley Boulevard most of the way down to a work zone after Clapper Road and West Diamond Avenue. Now from GarageDoorRepair.com, the WMAL Weather Channel forecast.
7: Increasing clouds, but warm today with a high of 88. Late shower possible tonight. More overnight, low 60.
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0: All right, we have returned. Yeah, this Cornell thing, the news media is trying to make it into everything because it fits their narrative. You know, it's the Duke lacrosse, and they're anti-white, they're anti-male, and they're anti-white male. They double down on that. They prefer men that cross-dress and think that they're ladies. And I've got some AOC coming up for you because she is dim. And she's talking about this Cornell case, too. But also, she thinks that, I've got this, you know, college should be free because it used to be. And, wait till I get to that, because she's a ridiculous embarrassment to civilization, to our Congress, to everything. Let's go back to the phones, Michael. Let's go to Kirk, calling from Sioux City, Iowa. Kirk, you're on the Chris Plant Show.
18: It's Kurt with a T, but I don't care. You are my Rush Limbaugh fix.
0: I am. I'm so
18: after
0: sorry.
18: Rush was gone.
0: Uh-huh.
18: After Rush died, I looked all over and I listened. I'm like, and I found you. And you know what you're talking about, and you're funny as hell. So thank you.
0: Well, thank you. I'm sorry, Kurt. I'm sorry. Kurt, you know what's not funny about all this, Kurt?
18: Well, I thought you know they use what, sodium pentothal to try to kill this lady, and I'm thinking, you know, why not fentanyl? It's got a better track record.
0: All right, exactly. Just two pills. They should have gone down to local college or something, because apparently that's where you get all this stuff, right?
18: Maybe not available since the border's closed. I don't know. There's not a big enough supply anymore.
0: Maybe Trump cutting down on that. There's got to be some reason to blame Trump for all this. I know that there must be. These lethal injections, whatever drug they use, I think normally it works. And what happened here, I don't know how what is it? Pentobarbital, which, I don't know. Yeah. Have you ever done pentobarbital yourself, Kurt?
18: Haven't tried that one.
0: Yeah. Yeah, me too. I don't think I've done that one. Because I haven't been convicted of a horrible torture murder either, like this one. And have you noticed, Kurt, that she's the victim of the story now?
18: Right. I didn't think of it's Trump's fault thing, but
0: they've got to find a way. Yeah, they must find a way. There's a way to blame Trump for everything. Kurt, sorry about the name mistake there. Yeah, we got to get this right.
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20: WMAL News at 10. Good morning. I'm John Matthews. The latest jobs report came up short this morning.
21: The unemployment rate rose to 4.2% last month. The number of new jobs created cooled to 29,000 after a rebound in August. And revisions to July and August show 60,000 fewer jobs created than previously reported. And more people were looking for work last month. The labor force participation rate rose to 61.8%. Ginny Coselda, Fox News.
20: The investigation continues into the motive for the attack on that Air Dubai flight.
22: The injured captain of that flight is speaking out for the first time. Listen as he describes the initial moments after the attack.
23: I realized that the aircraft is going down, and I told myself, this is the last push, Smith. The door is right there.
22: Israel will participate in the investigation alongside the UAE to determine the exact motive of the co-pilot and if he had direct ties to any foreign entities. Investigators will also try to understand how a weapon ended up in the cockpit.
20: Fox News' Trey Yingst. The Fairfax County Federation of Teachers has filed a formal complaint to the school system about using teachers to cover the weapons detection system at Lake Braddock Secondary School, where Bill McCade is the union leader.
24: The very first person that an intruder, a possible armed intruder, would meet would be a teacher.
25: McCabe says other schools take volunteers or have a full-time security person working the door. He wants to see teachers have a choice or have a member of the six-person security team already on Lake Braddock's campus do the job.
24: It's not an issue about teachers being lazy or not wanting to have safe schools. That's what we want. We want safe schools.
20: 7 News, Madison Forsey reporting. Less than 24 hours after new laws kicked in Maryland, the feds started challenging one of them in court.
1: The Justice Department filed a lawsuit over a law that bans law enforcement from wearing masks. The DOJ claims it's an illegal attempt to regulate the federal government because the law applies to ICE officers. Prince George's County and Montgomery County are also named in the lawsuit over the bans at the local level. This is just one of nearly 300 new laws that took effect in Maryland yesterday.
20: Fox, 7 News, Adriana Hopkins. Ahead of the Commanders game with the Colts Sunday in London, we now know who will be starting at quarterback.
2: So as far as Jaden, he had a great week. It was awesome to have him back on the field in a limited fashion. He'll be out Sunday. Marcus will start.
3: As in Mariota, head coach Dan Quinn acknowledging that Daniels dealing with that dislocated elbow wearing a brace this week during limited practice looked good.
2: Anytime you can practice, that's a big deal. And so for him to get back, that was a big step for us to see what it looked like and where it would go.
3: But the team needs to see more.
2: Typical for him, like, you know, he's more ready than you expect. So that's just kind of how he is. But we'll get the whole week for him and get back at it.
3: The Commanders host the Giants a week from Sunday. 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
20: With a month to Election Day, a new Washington Post poll suggests some parts of Red Virginia could be in play for Democrats. In the first district east of Richmond, Republican Rob Whitman won by 13 points 2 years ago, but the new poll shows him trailing Democrat Shannon Taylor by 4. In the 5th District, west of Richmond, the poll shows incumbent Republican John McGuire holding on to a 6-point lead. 2 years ago, he won by 15. The Dow is up 250 points. The Nasdaq's up 427. Traffic and weather next.
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20: WMAL traffic and weather. Here is Steve Hirshhorn in the Hadid Carpet Cleaning Traffic Center.
6: 270 southbound is very slow right now from Father Hurley Boulevard down to Clopper Road and West Diamond Avenue. Heading between Germantown and Gaithersburg, then you're good down to the lane divide. On the inner loop of the Beltway, expect delays beginning before River Road up to the work zone before the exit to go north onto the 270 spur. Outer loop is under speed from New Hampshire Avenue round to Georgia Avenue in Silver Spring. 95 southbound, pretty heavy now from just before Route 1 in Woodbridge down to 123, and then you're good to go as you continue south on 95. Now from GarageDoorRepair.com, the WMAL Weather Channel forecast.
27: Should be in good shape here today. The weekend does look a little bit unsettled. Actually got a front coming in, going to knock temperatures down. Going to get close to 90 today. Sunshine, some cloud around at times. Tonight, thickening clouds with a few showers, 60. Small chance of a shower tomorrow, 68. Ray Stajic, WMAL.
20: 74 degrees right now at Reagan National. I'm John Matthews. 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

0: When I was a freshman, my first week of college, I attended Boston University. I first went to a party within maybe 10 seconds of me walking into a party at a gym, at a school facility. Someone had touched me inappropriately within 30 seconds of my first social outing going in. I turn around, I leave. 10
1: seconds. Turn around and leave. She's a lot of laughs. Hey, welcome to college. That's Alexandria Ocasio-Cortez. Was it 10 seconds or 30 seconds? I note some inconsistencies in your testimony, Congresswoman. That's Alexandria Ocasio-Cortez, hero of the revolutionary left. She went to college. Can't say she didn't go to college. And she got there. It was like Animal House. She went to her first party. Was at the Delta House, but in a gym somewhere. She walked in and a beer bottle flew across the sky and hit her hairdo. Hit her. But she had like a beehive. Had one of those beehive hairdos. Beer went through it. And then within either 10 seconds or 30 seconds, depending on which part of her sentence you want to believe, someone touched her inappropriately. And isn't that college? I think that's what college is for. I didn't really go to college, but I kind of went to college a little bit at Santa Barbara City College in Santa Barbara, California. I think it's a two-year school. I might have gone there for 9 years, but I didn't really. But I was not a frat boy. There was no fraternities there. I was not a frat boy. I wasn't a frat party guy and all that stuff. I had to make my way through the world with my wiles. Frat parties. No drugs knocking people out. Roofies. Any of that stuff. I had to talk. I had to talk, tell jokes, and be funny and be charming and. Much better that way. It's much more fun that way. Maybe a little more challenging. I'm not entirely sure. But isn't that amazing? Alexandria Ocasio-Cortez, she's quite a piece of work. What she was doing this left-wing thing over the weekend, full of left-wing people talking about crazy stuff and, you know, death to Israel and all the usual Democrat Party genocidal lunacy. AOC, let's go to soundbite that one, you know, sort of. Made us chuckle. She got to college and went to her first party at the gym, and within 10 seconds or maybe 30 seconds, someone touched her inappropriately. No definition what that was like. Do you think you know what that was like, Michael? I don't know. Might have been kind of like a John Belushi, you know, Bluto greeted her at the entrance and touched her on the left shoulder blade and said, the beer's over there. You know, saying, hey, you touched me inappropriately. The thing is, when somebody like AOC, and this is an actual problem in our culture, when somebody like AOC says that decades ago, within 10 seconds or 30 seconds, somebody, presumably a male, she didn't specify, touched her in an inappropriate way, and that would be wrong. That would be bad. I've never been a masher in my life. I was raised to respect women by a single mother with six boys who tried to launch gentlemen into the world. And I think, generally speaking, did a pretty good job. Certainly in my case, you know, I don't want to speak for anybody else. But like my five brothers. But never mind that. No, everybody's fine. I'm only kidding. I'm making fun of my brothers. But that is just AOC. And decades ago, something I've never said before, but somebody touched me inappropriately, whatever that means. But it does sound like John Belushi being the gatekeeper at Delta House. Whatever. But it always looked like fun to me, but I never really did that because City College and all that stuff. But let's go to AC again. Because AOC, Alexandria Ocasio-Cortez, Sandy Cortez, that's how she was known in high school. She's at this Ithaca gathering in New York where all these lefties, these commies gathered. And And she, listen, they just want other people to pay for everything, and they want to run the indoctrination institutions. We call them universities and colleges. They're historically stupid universities and colleges, or colleges and universities. Let's go to AOC at Ithaca the other day.
0: Some friends said, we heard there's a party at this place at MIT. Let's go, right? And this is like the first week. Everyone's socializing. So we go. And I was horrified at what I saw. I walked
1: party.
0: In. And
1: fun.
0: I
1: fun.
0: Saw just, you know, incapacitated women.
1: Sure you did.
0: Men taking advantage of them.
1: Sure
0: people
1: you did.
0: Making decisions. And it, I mean, it was just horrible.
1: She saw people making decisions.
0: I felt that
1: horrible.
0: I was in at that point was
1: what?
0: A factory of sexual
1: factory.
0: Assault.
1: A
0: it was a sexual assault factory.
1: You want to clarify that. It was a sexual assault factory because she just got there, and as soon as she got to campus, all the women were passed out, and it was terrible, and it was a sexual assault factory. She never said anything about it until now when it occurred to her for the first time what she had seen, but it hadn't come up before. And that, Mike, this is the one that reminded us of Whoopi Goldberg. Whoopi Goldberg flashing back, because Whoopi is a big fan of abortion or something, and she's fighting for more abortions. And they're really upset when Roe v. Wade was overturned. So they increased the number of abortions significantly in the United States since Roe v. Wade was overturned. But never mind that. This was Whoopi Goldberg, and it reminded us this morning of AOC with this, oh, yeah, I got to college, and there were passed-out women all over the place. And sexual assault with these passed-out women. Everywhere she looked, passed-out women. Were, and this is college. I don't know where they're learning stuff, but maybe they're not. And this Whoopi Goldberg had a similar story talking about the days before Roe versus Wade was passed in 19, made it through the Supreme Court, wasn't passed. It before Roe v. Wade became law in 1973, Whoopi Goldberg said, this is what it was like before. And they just make up fantastical stories to confuse stupid young people who then become stupid voters for the Democrat Party. Here's Whoopi.
2: We got tired of tripping over women in bathrooms, public bathrooms, who were giving themselves abortions because there was nowhere safe, nowhere clean, nowhere to go.
1: That's right, because before Roe v. Wade was passed, every time you walked into a ladies' room anywhere in America, there were women sprawled out on the floor all over the place giving themselves abortions in public restrooms. And this is what she said on national television on ABC News show. They pay her seven figures every year to come up with these fantastical, ridiculous frauds, these lies. But they're all mentally ill. You got to remember that they're all mentally ill. Just like that lady that killed her three children. It's why they all wanted to let her go, because, you know, they want to murder a bunch of people too. But there it is. So she walked into bathrooms everywhere you went, and there were women sprawled out on floors giving themselves abortions. And then Roe v. Wade came along, and thank God that came to an end. AOC arrived at college. When she got there, all the women were passed out, and it was a sex factory. Just a terrible, horrible thing. Sex factory. And they live there. They're literally mentally ill. And I shouldn't make fun of them, but it's better to make fun of them, I think. Don't you think? Just extraordinary. These people. Now, Michael, that's it for the fantastical made-up stuff of AOC, right, with the going into colleges and finding women passed out everywhere in their sex factories. And then she's talking about the alleged gang rape story, right? And you got to make it, oh, yeah, this is so commonplace. It goes on, and nobody knows about it except her. And she learned about it 35 years ago in college or whatever the hell it was.
0: It was a sexual assault factory.
1: That's right. Yeah, college. That's what's going on. And Whoopi, with everywhere you went, there are women sprawled out on the floor giving themselves abortions. The United States of America is truly a horrible, terrible place. Look over here. There are abortion factories on the floor of every ladies' room in America. They're giving themselves abortions because, you know, white men, the patriarchy, bad. And all that stuff. Then AOC goes off to college, and it's a rape factory. It's a sex assault factory, and all the women are passed out. They're drugged, and this is what she experienced. These people lie a lot. Have you noticed that? They say a lot of things that they know to be untrue. And when I was a child, my mother, a wise woman, an actual woman, a woman with, you know, woman ovaries, had six boys to prove it, had to prove it over and over again. Isn't that amazing? And AOC, she was at this commie event in New York, and number nine, right, Michael, number nine, and she was there with this audience of glassy-eyed zombies who are going to go firebomb a synagogue later, but the Democrats, and maybe down an airliner something if they can't, remarkable stuff. All the Democrats should convert to Islam sooner rather than later, don't you think? Because eventually they will. This is a crazy bunch of people. But here's AOC in Ithaca. She thinks that college should be free, and she thinks that college used to be free. And then I think, is it white men that ruined everything that used to be really free? And everybody went for free, and then the patriarchy got in the way. Here's AOC.
0: The best thing that we can do to rein in runaway costs at private institutions is by having fixed, affordable, high-quality services of public institutions.
1: What? Yay! They have no idea what that means. They're clapping.
0: Tuition-free public colleges and universities across the United States of America.
1: Woo! Woo! Free! We want free stuff. Tuition free. We want everything free. Tuition free across America, because she says, yeah, it used to be that way. It was all free. But then, listen to what she says. She says, colleges were free until they became racially integrated, and then some mean, probably white men decided we had to start charging for college, and now it's too expensive for everybody. And this is, they're delusional, they're mentally ill, they make things up. She should be a fiction writer rather than a bartender, I mean member of Congress. Isn't that amazing? So here she is. Yeah, we need tuition free because private institutions have to be, they have fixed services of public institutions, which means, what are you talking about? It's all just Kamala Harris level gibberish. I tell you, gibberish. And but wait, she's not done yet, because here comes the evil white men. And by the way, the school segregation was 100% Democrat Party racist lynch mob. You know, George Wallace standing in the schoolhouse door, Democrat governor, Orville Faubus standing in the schoolhouse door at Central High in Little Rock, Arkansas in 1957, a Democrat, and was a role model for Bill Clinton, who became governor of Arkansas later on. But here's AOC misunderstanding all she sees.
0: For anyone who wants to say that that's pie in the sky and unrealistic and just another expensive progressive wish list,
1: this is
0: literally what baby boomers gave themselves.
1: Literally, baby boomers gave themselves. How did they do that?
0: Public colleges in America were tuition free.
1: Oh.
0: They were tuition free in the 60s and in the 70s. And just like many things like public housing and public education, you know when they started to get defunded? They got defunded when they started to get integrated, racially integrated.
1: Is that when they started getting expensive? Now, that is just pure fabrication. She's angry and stupid, and she should be kicked out of Congress for that sentence alone. Wait a minute. Baby boomers gave themselves in the 1960s? So, wait a minute. Baby boomers, if I'm not mistaken, were born from 1946, maybe 1945. We started the baby boom. And so, 45. So, when they were 15 years old, they gave themselves free college. The baby boomers did in the 1960s. That's pretty good. But we baby boomers, we really got to work early. Teenagers, we want free college, because we're baby boomers, right? And then, racially, when they started racially integrating, again, Democrat segregation, racial segregation. Democrats are still racially segregating everything on college campuses. They've got black-only dorms, black-only fraternities, black-only graduations. They've got Asian-only graduations where everybody did really well. And it is just appalling. These people are the biggest racists on earth. They are just crazy. These people, can I tell you? And the baby boomers did not make college free for themselves. That's a mental illness. That's a delusion. And then they didn't start charging for college because They're Republicans, racially integrated colleges, while Democrats rioted and burned stuff down and lynched people to try to prevent racial integration. The Democrats, the party of the bullwhip and of the Confederate States of America. Their capital in Richmond, Virginia. Their president, Jefferson Davis. Honestly. Their governors, Orville Faubus and George Wallace, standing in schoolhouse doors. These are dumb people. AOC is an ignorant, I don't know what if she did end up going to college where all the passed out women were laying around being sexually assaulted. They should call and ask for their diploma back. You think she has a diploma? Isn't that amazing? Yeah, and then she got into the Cornell 7, you know, like the Chicago 7 and the Democrat Party. We should find a number of the Democrat Party and call them the Democrat 3 million, because I think they're all criminals and ignorant, very, very ignorant, just extraordinary. We're at 888-630-9625.
0: I attended Boston University. It was a sexual assault factory.
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1: We have returned. We are playing some audio of Democrat women who really... These two women don't deserve a place at the dinner table, much less in Congress or on national television. Whoopi Schnooky Goldberg, whose real name is Karen Johnson, right? Karen Johnson? Real name. It's not Whoopi. It's not Goldberg. She's not Jewish. She's just a suck-up. Let's go to the phones. Let's go to Matt, calling from Rockville, Maryland. Matthew, you're on the Chris Plant Show.
13: Happy American Friday, Chris. How you doing?
1: Just great. Just great. Thanks. Beautiful day in Washington. Looking forward to heading. I think a patio this afternoon is in my future.
13: With a couple adult beverages. I agree with you on a lot of things. I have to disagree with you on this Whoopi story. I think it's great. you decided to go have your abortion at a public bathroom? Couldn't have done this at home? See, my best gal, who I have been with for a decade... We share a bathroom in the master bedroom. We share a bathroom. She flips out on me if I walk in on her peeing. you decided that you were going to give yourself an abortion in a public place. Well, what did you just decide? Would you go out to brunch? I'm going to have the bottomless mimosas, the French toast. But leave the menu. I may be a little empty here in 20 minutes as I give myself an abortion in your bathroom.
1: Yeah,
13: what
1: save
13: the hell
1: my
13: is
1: mimosa.
13: She talking about?
1: Yeah, put a coaster over my mimosa. I'll be back. So I think, Matt, what you're saying is you don't believe Whoopi's story. Is that what I'm gathering?
13: I think I may not believe it, Chris. I think you may be onto something.
1: Yeah, it's good to be skeptical. Particularly of people like these.
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7: 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Good morning, I'm John Matthews. The economy added a disappointing 29,000 jobs last month, far short of economists' expectations. And the unemployment rate ticked up to 4.2%. The Labor Department also revised the new job totals for August, down by about 60,000 jobs. Attorneys for Krista Pike say the death row inmate is still alive but in critical condition a day after Tennessee's failed attempt to execute her for the 1995 murder of a woman. The state tried to execute Pike by lethal injection, but neither the initial nor backup doses of pentobarbital killed her. If you saw a bunch of teenagers standing on the side of the Beltway in Bethesda this morning, they weren't on a field trip. Their school bus broke down. Between 20 and 30 students were evacuated off the bus onto the outer loop near Rockville Pike until a backup showed up to get them to class. No injuries reported. Traffic and weather next.
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17: Steve Hirschhorn in the Hadid Carpet Cleaning Traffic Center.
18: On 270 southbound, it's a mobile work zone heading south of Route 124 Montgomery Village Avenue, down toward Clapper Road and West Diamond Avenue, Gaithersburg. The left lane is closed as they gradually head southbound. The delay begins at Father Hurley Boulevard. Around the Beltway, Interloop northbound, a little slow. Braddock Road to Gallows Road, broken down. Vehicle in the backup was just after Braddock Road. Then the Interloop slows in Montgomery County from the Cabin John Parkway to the work zone near the 270 spur along the right-hand side of the roadway. Now from GarageDoorRepair.com, the WMAL Weather Channel forecast.
17: The skies will turn cloudy this afternoon. We could see some evening showers as well. A high near 90. It is 77 at Reagan National. 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
1: So the governor of New York, who is not a, she's not a good governor at all, is she? She's not good. The governor of New York, who's a radical, left wing, not very bright. She's a woman. She's a white woman, which means more likely than not she's been diagnosed with a mental illness. White liberal woman, remarkable stuff. And she has just appointed Letitia James, famously political and corrupt and an abuser of power from a left-wing perspective, as always. And the New York governor, NPR is very excited about it, National Panhandler Radio. They got a morning edition there. This morning, it's in the afternoon. New York governor names AG, that's the attorney general, we just call him AGs now, as special prosecutor in alleged rape case at Cornell. Democrats really love this one. It's the there was you know, the Chicago Seven got radical communist terrorists attacking the United States on behalf of the communists in Vietnam, like Hanoi Jane and the gang. There was a not very good movie called The Return. I think it's called The Return of the Secaucus Seven. Return of the Secaucus Seven, which is true. And now they're calling this the frat boys at Cornell, calling them the Cornell Seven. The Cornell Seven, which naturally reminded Michael Pearson, and rightly so, of a scene from the movie The Big Lebowski, because they love this Seven thing, the Chicago Seven, the Return of the Secaucus Seven. They got the Cornell Seven, and they had this in The Big Lebowski, too.
0: You ever hear of the Seattle Seven? That was me. There were six other guys.
1: That was me and six other guys, me and six.

0: anything like that in my lifetime. And I've known a lot of people who are loose cannons, and I've known a lot of people in a lot of places. And I've been out of the house a time or two. I was a young man once, and I was a single man. And I got to say, of course, I'm, you know, unusually well-spoken and clever and humorous. So that's how I've always made my way in the world. I'll just go ahead and say it out loud. You know, when it comes to, when I was in my 20s and even my early 30s and, out, meeting women, fortunately, I also happen to be, Cary Grant handsome, you know, as a young man, too. I that's false immodesty. I'm kidding. But let's go, because, there she is, and it's the Secaucus 7, it's the Seattle 7, it's the Chicago 7, it's the Cornell 7, it's the Big Lebowski, and just remarkable stuff. Brad Slager at Mediaite, a left-wing group. The press needs to tap the brakes before the Cornell 7 becomes Duke Lacrosse 2.0. Brad Slager is writing at Mediaite. Currently, the news media is excited over the lurid college campus intrigue surrounding a group being called the Cornell 7. Once again, you know, if you're 5 or 6, of course, at Duke Lacrosse, it was only 3. This is the case of a single college student stating that years ago, she was the victim of a gang rape involving heavy drinking, drugs, and group sex. Well, that would be normal, I think, wouldn't it? It's easy to see why the press would be helplessly just drawn to such a tale. It's amazing. Backstory involves a co-ed. I always thought that was a funny term. It's a woman in college co-ed. A man is not a co-ed. A co-ed who says that while at a fraternity party, kind of like the ones that AOC went to at college, she had been plied with drinks and ketamine. Ketamine, that's a drug. It's, I believe, a barbiturate. And at some point, adventurous sex took a turn into an involuntary group, whereby she became victimized. This charge from a raucous environment requires sober analysis. That's requires, I can say that. This has all played out in 2024 at Cornell University. That's 2 years ago. Had been investigated by both campus police and local authorities. No charges ever came from this investigation, which should be the first sign that the press should be approaching the story with trepidation, with caution. But as we have been witnessing, outlets are running with the accusations based on the lawsuit, because there's money that could be got, brought by the woman. We now have the court of public opinion ready in the turbocharged conviction stage. And you got members of Congress who should be bartenders like AOC coming out there and saying these outrageous things. But even before we get into the particulars, there are a couple of paradoxes that need to be addressed. Well, a woman's testimony of such behavior should be taken seriously, pound me too. It should also be investigated, and the alleged perpetrators deserve the presumption of innocence until proven guilty. Imagine that. What if we lived in a society where that was the standard? What kind of a world would we have? The Democrat Party is a lynch mob on horseback with hoods and torches, and they always have been. Evidence must emerge before labeling participants with severe criminal charges, let alone a caustic title such as the Cornell 7. Sure, Chicago 7, the Secaucus 7, the Seattle 7. But here's the first contradiction. As the common and justifiable practice, the victim has her name withheld from news reports, yet the accused males, with no charges even having been filed, let alone convicted, are afforded no such anonymity. They are dubbed the Cornell 7, and their names and likenesses are publicly scorned. Democrats are going to have to firebomb something here, I think. As a result, maybe some self-immolations. We have the 7 individuals, both named and displayed in the media. They are guilty until proven innocent. And this is playing out almost to the letter of the script from a story previous collegiate gang rape accusations 7 years back at Duke University. So that's the Duke Lacrosse case. And secondly, another contradiction appears in the results of this evening. By the victim's own testimony, she was severely impacted by booze and drugs, apparently had 10 drinks. I heard somebody saying she took 10 drinks, or she, like it's a pill, or she was plied with 10 drinks. She had 10 drinks. She drank a lot. She's in college, and it's a party. She's said to have had a reasonable case of not being accountable for her actions, kind of like that lady that murdered her three children, as a result of, and may have been preyed upon, because ketamine is a drug she says that she took or was given. But, you know, when you have this scenario, then she didn't drink on her own, and she didn't take drugs on her own. It's the fault of somebody else, and that's the thing. Mm-mm-mm. However, as she's attested that many of the males involved were also heavily inebriated, we see that they are not granted the same benefit of cloudy doubt. The victims attest to the fact that she had provided consent that night, but cannot be held accountable for her actions. The inebriated males, while granted permission, are fully responsible despite being in a similar compromised state. So that's just scratching the surface, just the beginning. Now, she was already heavily inebriated, and she went to the frat party before she even got to the frat party. She went, and she said, according to her own testimony and her own text messages, she went willingly to have sex with one fraternity member and then agreed to a threesome involving another male, two males and her, and she has conceded that that was consensual. Welcome to college. And when her initial date passed out, she agreed, said, passed out, everybody's drunk, she agreed to engage in sex with the second partner and a third male, and she consented to all of this. And now 2 years later, it's a completely different thing. At some point, a text message went out, leading the seven males in the room, being in the room. But after she consented to various participants taking ketamine off of, and they're, what they're doing, it says taking, snorting ketamine, a powdered form of this drug, off of their bodies, and hers, snorting ketamine off of her body, now it's a party. The proposed gang sex made her uncomfortable. Well, that's, you know, that could happen, I guess. One of the males compelled most of the others to leave. Hey, leave. What is going on here? So after her reticence with the crowd, she willingly went to another room and engaged in another threesome with her original date and a fourth male. And a fourth male. She's very generous and giving room. She's probably going to run for office, too. So keep that in mind as you see the, and it's all the text messages suggest that she was probably hammered, but it looked like it was largely consensual, and she texted this and texted that, and it's mixed up, and there's drugs, and there's alcohol, and the men are bad, and she is innocent, and you just heard some of the details there, which are unsavory. And also, I've got to say, if you have a daughter who's a senior in high school, this sort of thing ought to give pause, maybe lead them. Mom should pull her aside and have a conversation and talk about some things, because there's a lot to talk about here. But, you know, keep in mind that these institutions, who runs them? Which political party? Just saying. And AOC has convicted them all. Karen Johnson, a.k.a. Whoopi Goldberg, is concerned they're all going to end up sprawled out on the floors of public ladies' rooms, because the Democrat Party, really, maybe they shouldn't be allowed to speak in public. Just a thought. Yeah, not a sermon. But these people, can I just say, what's the matter with you people? Just amazing stuff. And not only is due process not permitted in this case, but analytical assessment of the details, the facts, the communications, tossed aside by too many, including the media, the Democrats, the prosecutors, and so on. We're at 888-630-9625.
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0: All right, let's go back to the telephones. It is Friday here in America. Let's go to Greg, calling from Rockville, Maryland. 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
13: Hey, Chris. I just had a couple comments about AOC with her outrage and disgust of being in college and seeing people that were drunk over served. I'm trying to understand how she was a bartender and a server for 7 years. And I'm wondering if she ever overserved anybody who had an accident or possibly they had a bad experience on a date. That I think we ought to call for a class action suit if you were served by AOC at a call, 1-800 sue 'em. we could have AOC tied up for months or years trying to defend herself for over some. I mean, after all, she was working for tips. It was a job, but there was a conflict. The more you serve, maybe the better the tip you get. The other thing I was going to comment on is colleges and colleges being for free. Well, most of colleges are, professors, most of them are left-leaning liberal. So what she should call for is, why don't these people work for free?
0: I think that's an excellent idea. /
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14: WMAL News at 11. Good morning, everyone. I'm John Matthews. New York Governor Kathy Hochul has appointed Attorney General Letitia James as a special prosecutor to investigate Cornell University's handling of an alleged 2024 gang rape case. The appointment comes after new reports that Cornell police did not include testimony from the alleged victim in the report sent to the local DA for prosecution.
15: No public official gets a look the other way when the system breaks down and fails our young people. And as governor, I will not allow anyone to sweep this case under the rug. We are ensuring that all the facts of this case are brought into the light.
14: Hochul also says she'll work to change rape and assault laws to allow for prosecution if the victim is too intoxicated to give consent. A 38-year-old tech CEO was arrested Wednesday in California, accused of selling more than $300 million in American AI technology to China.
16: Greg Louie, an American citizen, being arrested yesterday in San Gabriel. The indictment alleges Louie and co-conspirators would use his tech business to buy American-made servers and chips, including processors made by NVIDIA, then send that tech to Singapore and Malaysia. And from there, the goods were illegally re-exported to China. 92 servers were put on a Singapore Airlines from San Francisco International Airport to Malaysia, and from there put on another flight to Hong Kong.
14: Fox News' Matt Finn, there is a bipartisan effort among governors now to address artificial intelligence.
17: Indiana Governor Republican Mike Braun and Maryland Governor Democrat Wes Moore launching what they call a framework to work with other governors across the country on potential safeguards for consumers and workers, transparency requirements, and protections against AI-related risks. They're also examining how states can take advantage of the technology and prepare their economies and workforces for its growth. The effort comes as President Trump pushes for rapid expansion of artificial intelligence and the data centers needed to power it. Jeff Manasso, Fox News.
14: New this hour, National Cathedral is going to be looking for a new spiritual leader. The Right Reverend Marianne Edgar Buddy, the Episcopal Bishop of Washington, is stepping down and says she's returning to her home state of Minnesota. Buddy, who has held her post here since 2011, is best known for the words she offered to President Trump at the inauguration prayer service held after he was sworn in for the second time last year.
18: I ask you to have mercy, Mr. President, on those in our communities whose children fear that their parents will be taken away.
14: The president responded on Truth Social that Buddy's comments were inappropriate and that the service was boring and uninspiring. He also demanded an apology. Speculation over the future of the Kennedy Center continues to fester as crews were seen this week removing all of the center's Steinway pianos out of the building.
19: Right now, a safety assessment of the building is being done. Last month, Trump was seen reading a poster on Air Force One that appeared to say Kennedy Center demolished. After being pressed on the issue for an interview published Thursday in Time magazine, Trump said, quote, "I'm not committing to anything." During the same interview, he also said, quote, "I'd be willing to save it, but it's in terrible shape." But the president can and cannot do to the storied arts complex is the subject of ongoing litigation.
14: 7 News, Adriana Hopkins, checking your money. The Dow is up 233 points. The Nasdaq is up 369. Up next, traffic and weather on WMAL.
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21: How did I lose weight? And I did. Lean, right here. I did. I love this stuff. Listen, Brickhouse Nutrition been with me for a long time. So chatting with Miles, I'm up at like 235. True story, I never minded being 235, but you know what minded? My knees that were falling apart and my back. I'm like, I don't know, what before I started really lifting, probably about 190. So 235 was a lot. I said, I got to lose some LBs, Miles. He said, Dan, we're going to sic our team of docs and researchers on it, and we're going to get you a really good product because I don't want to take a lot of these needles and stuff. You know what he did? He got lean. He got lean. I got lean using Lean, L-E-A-N. The product works. Me and Paula both use it. I'm now down about 200, 202. 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
14: WMAL traffic, here is Steve Hirshhorn in the Hadid Carpet Cleaning Traffic Center.
22: On 270 southbound, still very slow from 118 in Germantown down to the Mobile Work Zone, heading down toward Clapper Road and West Diamond Avenue in Gaithersburg, blocking the left lane. On the Beltway Inner Loop, northbound, a little heavy, still Braddock Road to Gallows Road. Inner Loop is also slowing now, approaching the work zone after the Cabin John Parkway before the 270 spur that blocks one left lane. The outer loop just a little slow as you head through Silver Spring. Now from GarageDoorRepair.com, the WMAL Weather Channel forecast.
23: Should be in good shape here today. The weekend does look a little bit unsettled. Actually got a front coming in, going to knock temperatures down. Going to get close to 90 today. Sunshine, some cloud around at times. Tonight, thickening clouds with a few showers, 60. Small chance of a shower tomorrow, 68. Rain staging WMAL.
14: 78 degrees now at Reagan National. 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

0: the guy, the co-pilot, ties to Iran, the latest arrest in the UK, the attack on the Royal Air Force base where there are American bombers, five now under arrest. The latest, who wasn't arrested on the scene, but later probably the gang leader, is an Iranian citizen, originally an Iranian national, who moved to the UK, and now he's got dual citizenship with Iran and the UK, but he's not there to assimilate. He's there to murder in the name of Islam. So we got that going for us. President Trump, let's go to soundbite number five. President Trump was asked about this, and again, audio has gotten weird, and the networks are nobody's good at audio anymore. I think they have fewer people employed, and audio is a tragedy. Especially, I'm in the radio business, I know, but TV is about video, but audio. As well, when I was in the TV news business, audio is called video's funny little friend. Video's funny little friend is audio. But everybody does it terribly now. And Fox had terrible audio on this. And all this South Lawn stuff, there are microphones right in front of them, but they're not plugged into anything, I think. And the networks are sabotaging him. One possible scenario, because they've said they're going to boycott him since he meted out punishment to some White House press people. And here's President Trump being asked about Iran. We're moving another aircraft carrier, by the way, and something of a battle group to Iran. It's a third aircraft carrier. And we're sending about 10,000 more troops to the Middle East. Not going to be there for a while. And we're talking about the end of November, which is a long way off. But Theodore Roosevelt aircraft carrier strike group, about 6,000 sailors, about 5,000 of them on the aircraft carrier alone. They left San Diego several days ago and headed toward the Area of Responsibility, the AOR, and the 13th Marine Expeditionary Unit, that's a MEU, we call that a MEU, M-E-U, Marine Expeditionary Unit. The 13th MEU is headed there too, and the 13th MEU could conquer any nation on Earth, really. They're deploying with the Amphibious Ready Group, 4,200 Marines and sailors, and the Marine unit deployed set sail on Monday. The carrier strike group, aircraft carrier Teddy Roosevelt, the TR, headed out on Sunday. So more forces headed to the region, kind of a big deal. And here is President Trump being asked yesterday, hey, what's up with Iran? Don't they want peace?
1: I tell you what. You know what it is? Our Navy is incredible. Our military is incredible. The job they've done. Now I have to make a decision. They'll either sign a very fair deal or they won't exist any longer.
0: They'll either sign a very fair deal or they won't exist anymore. He's talking about the regime. Sometimes he should be more clear. But he's talking about the regime leadership, not like the country and 92 million people who we'd all like to live in freedom. Because people that live in freedom don't commit terrorist acts like Iran does all the time. Remarkable stuff. And note how horrible the audio is, because he sounds squeaky and like he's inhaling helium or something. And the audio is terrible because in our culture, really, fewer and fewer people do things well anymore. It's a terrible and tragic reality, but there it is. Yes, sir. Oh, and there's the president is saying, and he said it before in various ways, that the regime will not survive if they don't sign a rational, reasonable peace deal to stop the conflict. But they'll never stop the conflict. They don't want to stop the conflict. They have no thought of ending the conflict. This is an epic, it's a jihad, and this is an epic battle for them. That's been ongoing since the rise of the Prophet Muhammad in Mecca and Medina, and the war has been going on ever since. Unabated, it's still ongoing, and it's against civilization. President Trump has decided to step up, the first American president, the first world leader, to say, maybe we shouldn't sit around and wait for the Islamic Revolution and the Islamic Revolutionary Guard Corps to have an arsenal of 10 or 11 nuclear bombs and ballistic missiles on which to deliver them, because that might be too dangerous. Now, Barack Obama funded it, because Barack Obama is too dangerous as well. Just amazing, amazing stuff. And I've got more. But I got to tell you, one of the things that that I saw that I thought was kind of interesting, and we have a soundbite on this cathedral thing, I think, Michael. Here's the story. The National Cathedral, the Washington National Cathedral, the Cathedral of St. Peter and St. Paul, a beautiful Gothic cathedral of Indiana limestone in Washington, D.C., high on a hill. Almost everybody can see it all over the city. National Cathedral is going to be looking for a new spiritual leader, the Right Reverend Marianne Edgar Budd, B-U-D-D-E. Marianne Edgar Budd, the Episcopal Bishop of Washington. They have the 10 suggestions engraved in the floor. The Episcopal Bishop of Washington is stepping down and says she's returning to her home state of Minnesota. Minnesota, imagine that. Budd, who has held her post at Washington National Cathedral since 2011, is best known for the words she offered to President Trump at the inauguration prayer and, listen, held when he was sworn in for the second time last year. Now, listen to this soundbite of the Right Reverend Marianne Edgar Budd, the Episcopal Bishop of Washington, lecturing President Trump at his inauguration at the prayer service in the National Cathedral.
2: The people who pick our crops, who wash the dishes after we eat in restaurants and work the night shifts in hospitals, they...
0: Slaves.
2: They may not be citizens.
0: Illegal aliens.
2: Or have the proper documentation. But the vast majority of immigrants are not criminals. I ask you to have mercy, Mr. President, on those in our communities whose children fear that their parents will be taken away.
0: Yeah, you know who else fears their parents will be taken away? The children of crack dealers and armed robbers and kidnappers and terrorists, people who commit crimes. You're in the country, and so there's the there she is. She's the Episcopal Bishop in Washington, the Right Reverend Marianne Edgar Budd. President Trump responded. He said that the president responded in Truth Social to Budd's comments, said that they were inappropriate, that the service was boring and uninspiring, and he also demanded an apology. And I love how they tied the dishwashers and the cleaning. You know, it's slavery. The Democrats, they're the party of slavery in the Confederate States of America, and they just love cheap labor. You know, the Confederate States of America, open borders today. They're the party of slave labor and inexpensive, cheap labor. 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Yes, sir. Wah, wah, wah. Yeah, President, so she's leaving her post. They're looking for a new Episcopal bishop. And, you know, it's an election about illegal aliens. Rev, let's talk about the gangs and the human trafficking and the drugs and the rape trees and all the horrors that come from these cartels smuggling everything into our country. Just a thought.
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0: Democrats are very angry with Israel and the left-wing media like the New Republic. John Fetterman helps block GOP probe into Israeli murders of nine Americans. Nine Americans have been killed in the West Bank since there's a war zone. It's a war zone. And they say Americans have been killed. One of them is a Palestinian-American journalist with Al Jazeera, Shireen Abu Akla, 20-year-old Palestinian-American from Florida named Saifullah Kamel Musallat. Now, why did he go from Florida as a 20-year-old to the West Bank to get into a fight with Israeli settlers? And then he was killed. And the Democrats on Capitol Hill are furious with Israel because this Palestinian-American Al Jazeera reporter, Shireen Abu Alek, and Florida 20-year-old Palestinian-American Saifullah Kamel Musallat, and they're there in the West Bank. They're fighting against Israel and the Jews, and they were killed. And the Democrats want to lynch the Jews. They don't know who any Israeli will do. Democrats are going to be hijacking planes before we know it.
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2: WMAL News at Noon, I'm Heather Curtis. Breaking this hour, the latest on a Northern Virginia man indicted in connection with a summertime fatal shooting.
3: A deadly July incident in Alexandria led to an investigation that
4: linked a firearm to the case. Our detectives identified the suspect, Corey Stubblefield, a 38-year-old Alexandria resident.
3: Alexandria Police Chief Tarek McGuire, Stubblefield extradited from North Carolina and charged with the murder of Charles Talley, shot to death in a parking lot where a resident walking a dog noticed a speeding car leaving the area moments after the incident. Controversial flock cameras helping as well.
4: Utilizing that technology, a LPR camera, the vehicle was located on that camera within 4 minutes.
3: And linked to the alleged killer. 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
2: As the Iran war sends diesel prices to record highs, the group of seven major economies is taking action to lower gas prices. French President Emmanuel Macron said today the G7 will be releasing 100 million barrels of crude oil from its reserves over the next 4 months. It will start with a substantial amount of diesel. The decision comes after talks between President Trump and Macron. AAA reporting the national average for a gallon of diesel today is $6.37. High schoolers on a Montgomery County school bus had a scary ride to school this morning. Between 20 and 30 students had to evacuate from the bus after a coolant leak left it stuck on the outer loop of the beltway near Rockville Pike. Montgomery County Fire says another bus came to rescue the stranded students. Nobody was injured. There's not much worse than driving while drunk, but one local man gave it a shot.
5: An Annandale man was arrested early Thursday while fishing along the Potomac near the Chain Bridge. His fishing pole wasn't loaded, but the man apparently was, and so was his gun. When D.C. police officers heard shots across the river, they called Arlington police, who found the 21-year-old man on the riverbank. He told them he had been fishing when he decided to fire off several shots. No one was injured, no property was damaged, but the man, who police did not name, was charged with reckless handling and discharge of a firearm in a public place, as well as hunting under the influence. John Matthews on WMAL and WMAL.com.
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8: On the inner loop of the Beltway, still pretty slow as you approach the work zone that is after Cabin John Parkway before the 270 spur along the left-hand side of the roadway as you head into Maryland in that backup. 270 southbound, the mobile work crew is heading down toward 124 Montgomery Village Avenue on their way down to Route 28, blocking the left lane as they go with a movable but brief right now delay, fortunately. 95 southbound is still slow across the Occoquan and off and on through Prince William County. Now from GarageDoorRepair.com, the WMAL Weather Channel forecast.
9: Should be in good shape here today. The weekend does look a little bit unsettled. Actually got a front coming in, going to knock temperatures down. Going to get close to 90 today. Sunshine, some cloud around at times. Tonight, thickening clouds with a few showers, 60. Small chance of a shower tomorrow, 68. Race staging WMAL.
2: Right now, 78 degrees in Washington. 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
10: rising from the heart of the swamp, a beacon of truth is casting its light. 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
11: All right, 844-484-3872. 844-4 the USA. That's the way to join us today. Coast to coast, sea to shining sea on a Friday. It is so great, as always, to be with you, America. What a great week we've had. A great conversation to start the week with the Vice President of the United States. And then that very same man, J.D. Vance, was out in Lakeland, Florida yesterday with the fine people of Lakeland, Florida yesterday in the free state of Florida, campaigning for all of these great Republican candidates in the state. And that includes in the big Senate race down there between Ashley Moody and the socialist Angie Nixon. And we start today with, you ready? We've got one of them.

0: Your front row seat to the most important conversations of the day. 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
1: Jim, I don't know if you saw this yesterday. Did you see that Grok says that Jesus is God? Have you seen this?
3: I have.
1: It is an amazing thing. I was, as I do often, I was scrolling yesterday, and I come upon a tweet where some random person posts a cartoon of all sorts of various fictional deities and things. And just pictures of a ton. It's like, it looks like there's like 30 or so various things that are represented as God. And they wrote, "Hey, Grok, remove the fake gods from this picture." And Grok wrote, "Done," leaving only Jesus behind. Oh, isn't that wonderful? I knew I liked Grok. Grok is great. It is good. Somebody asked, "Why'd you leave Jesus?" And Grok responded, "Because the request was to remove the fake gods. Jesus did not qualify." that was a wonderful little treat yesterday. By the way, I'm not going to Grok for church or anything. I'm not doing Bible studies with Grok, but I did think that was wonderful. I was chuckling to myself. I think the kids would call that based. That is very based. It's a lot of fun. And that led to all sorts of, and then of course, then you got a million people all of a sudden asking Grok questions. But that was a lot of fun yesterday. Elon Musk is different, isn't he? Isn't that man built different? He did say that he wants Grok to be the truth telling. What do we call it now? Superintelligence? The truth telling SI. That's the goal. And one of the joys of using a thing like Grok. I know there's so much concern about AI and what it's going to do to humanity and how people use it. No question. You know, any powerful tool in the hands of someone who intends to do evil can be very devastating. But think about the way that so many of these big tech companies have controlled the flow of information in the past, preventing you from knowing the truth, meddling in your elections, rigging understanding, the American mind. All of it. It's really sinister. We saw it play out. Remember the Hunter Biden laptop saga is like a perfect little encapsulation of the ability of the tech companies to try and rig the minds of American voters going into a critical election, 2020. And so when you have other options to get around that, when you have social media companies with free and open communication, like X has become social media, you know, Elon buys Twitter, turns it into X, makes it a place for actual free speech and debate. That's to the benefit of the country. Even when people are wrong on the internet, it's okay. You're allowed to be wrong on the internet. Lots of people are. But at least the conversation is free and it's open. That's way better. I like having these alternatives. I like that I can turn to some of these platforms for a little bit more truth. It's better. More ahead on the Vince Show.
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4: Accident activity to watch out for in Lanham on 50 westbound before the Beltway. Right exit lanes are the only lanes getting by, and traffic is jammed from Maryland 704 Martin Luther King Jr. Highway. Also, watch out for accident activity right now on DC 295 southbound at Benning Road. That is traffic jam from Eastern Avenue. And in Northwest, there is a crash on Pennsylvania Avenue at 6th Street. An accident on the inner loop before 66 has been moved to the right shoulder, but traffic is jammed from Arlington Boulevard. And in Fairfax County, watch out for the crash on southbound 123 between Workhorse Road and I-95. Now from GarageDoorRepair.com, here's a WMAL Weather Channel forecast.
5: Tonight, thickening clouds with a few showers, lows around 60. Tomorrow, cloudy with a small chance of a shower early, cooler, highs around 68.
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0: 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And let's hear what you have to say. 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
1: It's a Friday, so I feel like I should give you some good news. You want some good news? Some good news ahead. How about this? You know, in the Commonwealth of Virginia, very tough battle going on the ballot this year because the left, or the Democrats who are in charge of the state right now, are trying to introduce multiple amendments to defray, you know, everything about what it means to be human and how we relate to one another, a full-blown attack on families and individuals. They've got a couple of amendments to attack your understanding of gender. They have an amendment that's designed to say that marriage is not between a man and a woman. That's what they're going after. And also they've got an amendment specifically to say that little babies can be aborted up until the moment of birth. That's the amendment. They really want to amend the Virginia Constitution to advance child sacrifice. And so the good news in the midst of all of that bad news is that there are a number of Christian leaders who are now standing up to this. I love this. We saw the Bishop of Arlington, Virginia, a guy called Michael Burbidge. He's a great man. He's one of he's the leader in the U.S. Conference of Catholic Bishops of the pro-life contingent. And he put out a statement not too long ago that he, in a letter that was read to 500,000 Catholics in Northern Virginia, that said, you need to vote no on these amendments. You need to stop them, which is a courageous and wonderful and welcome message. Here's what Michael Burbidge sounded like when he released a video statement on the subject.
10: During the upcoming election season from September the 18th to November the 3rd, two dangerous ballot initiatives will be brought before all voters. One amendment, which will appear as ballot question one, proposes an extreme and vague change to the Virginia Constitution and would create a legal right to unregulated abortions performed by unlicensed practitioners at any time during pregnancy. This threatens the health and safety of mothers and would allow for abortions targeting healthy babies all the way up to birth.
1: Ugh.
10: The amendment extends this so-called right even to minors. It would remove the role of parents concerning life-altering and irreversible decisions for their minor daughters.
1: Demonic.
10: Unfortunately, abortion is already legal in Virginia. But what is on the ballot this fall would expand abortion beyond what most citizens recognize as reasonable limits. The proposed amendment is extreme. It is unnecessary and it is wrong. Another amendment, which will appear as ballot question two, would remove from our state constitution the truth, as Jesus taught, that marriage is between one man and one woman. It would also enshrine gender ideology by falsely separating the reality of one's sex and gender, obscuring the truth that we are created in the image and likeness of God.
1: All right, so a great message. As he goes on to say, everybody's got to vote no on this thing. Vote no on Amendment 1. Vote no on Amendment 2. Stop this poison from advancing. Now, here's some more good news. You ready? Bishop Burbidge, not alone. He is joined now by 150 Virginia pastors, Christians of every denomination, who have joined now to make the same push with their congregations. They are urging voters to reject these constitutional amendments on abortion and marriage. A lot of signatures here, and I'm seeing the Warrenton Baptist Church, the Arlington Baptist Church, Life Community Church, Spriggs Road Presbyterian Church, Impact Church, Emmanuel Bible Church, Grace Church of Gainesville, Risen Life Church in Virginia Beach, First Baptist Church, Woodbridge. The list is very long.

0: This is it. This is it. Anyway, so congratulations. I've been meaning to mention this to you this week, and I'm sorry that I'm a little tardy to it. Of course, the election does continue in the Commonwealth of Virginia, but we had some of our great listeners were reaching out to me like, Vince, you mentioned Bishop Burbidge, but we have all these other pastors all across the Commonwealth of Virginia who've signed this open letter. Could you please tell people about it? Very gladly. Thank you for bringing it to my attention. I forget which of our listeners actually did alert me to it, but I'm very grateful for that. Very grateful. The Daily Signal has some great reporting on it. The letter Virginia pastors want every voter to read before November 3rd. The Daily Signal is great. They say that this letter, of course, did follow Bishop Michael Burbidge's high-profile Catholics Vote No campaign. That's when 70 parishes all across Northern Virginia began reading his letter to oppose the amendments. And now Christians of all denominations are linking arms and saying, we're going to fight back against this together. I am so encouraged by this. This is great news. Let's stay in the fight. More ahead on The Vince Show.
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0: The president had a number of campaign events yesterday, but it got a little complicated as he was moving from Texas to Oklahoma because there was some very stormy weather that upended his ability to travel by helicopter. That's normally apparently how he would have executed this move, Texas to Oklahoma. He was going from Denton to Durant. And, well, the helicopter was not an option, apparently. The Secret Service said, Mr. President, this isn't going to work. Not this way. And so the president, he asked for his options. What can I do? And then they told him, here's the president recounting it yesterday as he got to Oklahoma. He did get to Oklahoma.
12: And they said, sir, I think we're going to have to cancel Oklahoma. The weather is terrible. You can't take the helicopter, sir. You can't take the plane. I said, what can I take? Well, it's a very long drive. And I said, how long? They said, could be long, sir. I said, how fast does the beast travel? They said, we can go close to 100 miles an hour. I said, get your asses in that car. We're going to Oklahoma.
0: And off they went. And by the way, they were driving at 98 miles per hour. The reason we know that the press was in the press van holding on for dear life and looking over the shoulder of the driver and the speedometer popped up to 98 miles per hour. It's nice to be president, isn't it? It's very nice to be president. The president was able to zoom, although it did take a little bit of extra time because of the nature of the travel. The president showed up about 2 hours late to Durant, Oklahoma. Which is a great town. It's known mostly as the place where Jim won a big barbecue competition, I think. Right, Jim? You won? Didn't you win a big competition there?
13: Second. I got second in brisket.
0: Second place. I'm sorry. Well,
13: but that's okay. Out of 50 teams.
0: It's a big deal, though. Second on brisket?
13: Yes.
0: It's a very big deal. Did the people of Oklahoma take kindly to the fact that a Texas barbecue champion came in second place?
13: Yeah, I think it was no problem. I bet a lot of people from there were from Texas anyway.
0: That's cool. Very cool. So the president shows up about 2 hours late, Durant, and he told the crowd, of course, that he refused to cancel it. And he took the beast, which is, it's funny to hear him say that because I know that's a controversial word in Secret Service world, to refer to it as the beast. Our friend Dan Bongino for years was very resistant to this expression. The beast, not the beast. People call it the beast. The media calls it the beast. And President Trump's like, it's the beast. And I see, Jim, that Dan has relented on this. Is my understanding correct?
13: He's conceded. He's cried uncle.
0: Conceded defeat on the, I think the beast, it's a great name. I don't care who coined it in the first place. I think it's a fun name. It's a tank moving at 100 miles per hour. That's how we move the president of the United States when necessary.
13: What sealed the deal was the movie coming out with Samuel L. Jackson called The Beast.
0: Really? What is that?
13: You'll have to look at the trailer. It's about the car.
0: Oh, it is.
13: I think Samuel L. Is the president, and he's in the back of the beast. Yeah,
0: that's a real thing.
13: Yeah, you can't play the trailer on the radio.
0: Well, of course, it's the Samuel L. Jackson trailer. I'm sure I can't play it. Oh, so there's a I didn't realize that was a thing. So it's coming out, and it's about he's the president. It's about the car. Well, anyway, the car's really cool, and apparently really heavy. And designed to keep the president alive. That's all very wonderful. It is cool though. I mean, it is a sign. The president is all in on these rallies, man. They're doing multiple rallies basically every day all the way to the election. We have just over a month to go until the midterms, and the president is going to make sure that he gets to every single one of these things. You see this media coverage? Just like, oh, I don't know. Some of these Republicans might not want him there. What are you talking about? And even if that was true, even if there were Republicans who were like, I'm not sure this guy's helping me out, they're morons. The guy's the single most popular force in the entire Republican Party. Hold on for dear life. As if you were in a motorcade speeding 100 miles per hour to Oklahoma. Just hold on. Get into the motorcade and hold on to the president of the United States. If we're going to see big gains in the midterms, it's going to be through the strength of his agenda and his successes. That's just obvious. It's just the most obvious thing. In fact, you know, the reality is, if you look at some of the numbers, you see Harry Enten this week. Maybe we can get to some of this audio coming up. But Harry Enten was saying this week that the media, which is like slipping into this false sense of security about how well Democrats are doing, keeps forgetting that every time President Trump is on the ballot or the Republican Party is going for votes in the Trump era, Republicans overperform their polls. Every single time. It's not even a close call. It's the pollsters get it wrong consistently. I mean, just listen to some of this.
9: Yeah, you know, we've had really good Democratic polls coming out from Ohio, Michigan, Iowa. And, you know, fool me once, shame on you. Fool me four times, I just have to ask the question, could it happen again? Because just take a look at this. Okay, Midwest polling misses. GOP outperformed September polls by in the major 2024 races. That is president and Senate in the states that had a Senate race. In Iowa, where the Democrats have been getting really good polls, Republicans outperformed their September polls by 9 points back in 2024. How about Ohio? 6 points. How about Michigan? 5 points.
0: Yeah, it just keeps happening. Race after race after race. Not bad. We can win.
14: Individuals and businesses with tax problems.
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24: WMAL News at 2, I'm Heather Curtis. New York Governor Kathy Hochul's fuming after new reports that Cornell University police didn't include testimony from a woman who accused frat brothers of gang raping her in a report sent to local prosecutors.
25: In what world would the police learn from a victim that she'd been literally gang raped while intoxicated by five men in a fraternity house and not elevate those allegations to the district attorney? In what world does the district attorney not even interview her or anyone else involved?
24: Hochul's appointed Attorney General Letitia James as a special prosecutor to investigate the university's handling of the allegations. The G7 group of wealthy democracies agrees to release more diesel from the strategic reserves to combat high gas prices.
26: This is something President Trump had been calling for as global conflicts push up the price of diesel. He threatened to ban U.S. exports of the fuel. That would have meant more for the domestic market, potentially easing prices in the U.S. while pushing them up elsewhere. The decision by the G7 to allow reserves to enter the market comes after talks between the president and his French counterpart Emmanuel Macron. Europe needs to balance the need to ease fuel costs against preserving emergency reserves, with the Iran war still causing uncertainty over supply. Jonathan Savage, Fox News.
24: As high gas prices loom over midterm voters, President Trump continues making the rounds on the campaign trail, stopping in Mobile, Alabama today.
27: Alabama is a Republican stronghold, and the GOP could pick up a House seat following redistricting. But President Trump says he's traveling to safer states to, one, ensure Republicans are energized about the midterms, and two, to thank them for turning out in each of his three presidential runs. The president is in the midst of a month-long midterm blitz. He was in Texas and Oklahoma Thursday night, and Saturday will fly to Ohio. Ohio has emerged as a pivotal swing state, with Democrats looking to flip a Senate seat and take control of the governor's office. Jared Halpern, Fox News.
24: Ahead of the Commanders game with the Colts Sunday in London, we know who will be starting at quarterback for Washington.
28: So as far as Jaden, he had a great week. It was awesome to have him back on the field in a limited fashion. He'll be out Sunday. Marcus will start.
29: As in Mariota, head coach Dan Quinn acknowledging that Daniels dealing with that dislocated elbow wearing a brace this week during limited practice looked good.
28: Anytime you can practice, that's a big deal. And so for him to get back, that was a big step for us, see what it looked like and where it would go.
29: But the team needs to see more.
28: Typical for him, like, you know, he's more ready than you expect. So that's just kind of how he is. But we'll get the whole week for him and get back at it.
29: The Commanders host the Giants a week from Sunday. 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
24: A 16-year-old boy turns himself in after police say he shot two people he knew in Hybla Valley on Tuesday. Fairfax County Police were called to Richmond Highway around 4:30 for a shooting. They found two men with non-life-threatening injuries. Police say it happened during an argument. The teen charged with willfully discharging a firearm in a public place, causing injury. Checking your money at this hour, the Dow is up 224 points, the Nasdaq's up 302. Traffic and weather next.
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3: You will still find crash activity in Lanham on westbound 50 before the Beltway. Only the right exit lane gets by, and traffic is jammed from Maryland 704. And also watch out for accident activity on 395 northbound at Duke Street. Now move to the right shoulder, but traffic is jammed from the Beltway. On the outer loop at the Baltimore-Washington Parkway, there is a crash causing delays from St. Barnabas Road. This is along the right side of the roadway. And also in Prince William County, keep in mind that Aiden Road is closed in both directions between Marsteller Drive and Noakesville Road due to a serious accident. Now from GarageRepair.com, here's a WMAL Weather Channel forecast.
4: Rain chances up tonight and Saturday early on, and then more rain expected Sunday. A chance of a few scattered showers and storms tonight, low 61. A lot cooler Saturday, some cool fall air breezing in, a few widely scattered morning showers, high near 70. Rain likely again on Sunday. Could be a fairly widespread rain, highs mid-60s. I'm meteorologist Mark Thibodeau from the Weather Channel on WMAL.
2: Right now, 84 degrees in Washington. 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
5: 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WMAL. Rising from the heart of the swamp, a beacon of truth is casting its light. From sea to shining sea, The Vince Show. Here's Vince Colonnaise.
0: All right, 844-484-3872, 844-4-THE-USA. That's the way to join us today. From coast to coast, from sea to shining sea, we get constant reports from the Trump administration, which I love, status reports on what they're up to, how they're delivering. We know that they've deported over 3 million people. But a lesser known story, but a great one, is that did you know that the State Department has revoked over 250,000 visas of foreign nationals, saying you're not welcome here? Over a quarter million. For more on what exactly is going on, I want to bring in Paloma Chacon. She is the principal deputy spokeswoman over at the United States Department of State. Paloma, great to have you on the program today.
6: Thanks for having me on.
0: What is happening? 250,000 visas? Give us the status report here.
6: Mm-hmm. Well, you're exactly right. Just this week, the Trump administration has now revoked more than 250,000 visas. And our message is clear. Visa security is national security. We here at the Trump administration, we want to know who's coming into our country. We want to know why they're here. We want to know how long they're staying for, and we want to ensure that they are abiding by the law when they are in this country. So we've seen individuals have their visas revoked because they've violated the terms of their visas in instances. Some of them have actually committed crimes such as driving under the influence or stealing stores, assaulting Americans. And so we don't want those individuals to be able to take advantage of our visa program and be able to keep that visa. So we have then revoked that visa. And again, this is just another way that we are protecting our national security and protecting the American people.
0: Now, a visa, just in its simplest terms, is just a permission to be in the country temporarily, correct?
6: A visa is permission to come into the United States.
0: Right. And these revocations, are these for people who already are in the United States, people who are applying to get access? What kind of people are we talking about?
6: We are talking about individuals who have visas. Some of them may already be in the U.S. Some of them may have a visa but be outside of the U.S. So we're saying if you have committed fraud, if you violated the terms of your visa, or if you've committed some sort of crime or called for violence against U.S. citizens, that you are going to have that visa revoked. You are no longer going to be able to either remain in the U.S. or enter the U.S. on that visa.
0: Was this happening before? Like, did the State Department routinely revoke visas before, or is this exceptional, what's happening now with the Trump administration?
6: This specific attention and some of these task force that we have set up, such as the Birth Tourism Task Force, which goes and looks at individuals who are on visas who have defrauded the visa program and come here to give birth. This is all brand new and unique to the Trump administration. So no other administration in history has revoked this many visas before, and it just goes to show you how deep the problem is with this fraud and abuse.
0: You must have a lot of people investigating these people. Like, to revoke 250,000 visas, you have to have a pretty big effort underway at the State Department to look so closely at them, don't you?
6: Absolutely. It's a huge effort underway. And some of those task force that I just mentioned, for example, the Birth Tourism Task Force, we are actually working alongside law enforcement with the Department of Homeland Security to go in and to look at these individuals, look at, what are they doing here? What kind of trends do they have associated with them that show that they are, you know, committing fraud or have committed some sort of crime? And so we are looking into those individuals. We're working with other agencies to do so and to protect the American people.
0: So is it a crime to lie about the purposes of your visa? So if you claim to be coming into the country for one thing, but what you're really trying to do is give birth to an American citizen, would that amount to some sort of crime?
6: Yes, I would say that would be a form of fraud, which is a crime.
0: Sure.
6: If you commit fraud in the United States, you are breaking the law.
0: And you could revoke a visa on that basis.
6: Yes, absolutely. And so we have actually found under the Trump administration more than 2,300 individuals who have been a part of these birth tourism schemes, meaning they've told the U.S. they're coming because they want to go visit an amusement park or they want to go shopping. But then in reality, when they get to the United States, they're actually here because they want to give birth to a child and that child receive then American citizenship. So we have already identified 2,300 of individuals that have done that and defrauded the system through birth tourism, and we are continuing to find more every single day.
0: Have you prevented anyone from doing this? Like you found out before they got here that they were trying to have an American citizen quietly? Has this been prevented, or do you not have a breakdown on that subject?
6: I don't have an exact number on that, but what I can say is that our law enforcement definitely is working around the clock to identify all the trends that lead to these types of schemes.
0: Yeah.
6: And we know for a fact that these are large networks where there's some individuals who have created entire businesses in teaching foreign nationals how to commit fraud when they're going for their visa interviews and so on and so forth. So it's a widespread problem, and it's a whole network.
0: That big time. Okay, so let me ask you about something else the State Department's up to. I saw this week that the Secretary of State, Marco Rubio, was standing on stage like he was introducing a new Apple product. And it was actually pretty fancy as he was explaining how America.gov, this one-stop shop to deal with the entire federal government, can enable American citizens to get their passports. Is it really going to just be as simple as go to America.gov and you'll have a secure means to get a passport now?
6: Absolutely. Starting next year, 2027, Americans applying for their very first passport will be able to do so entirely online, as you mentioned, at America.gov. This is a one-stop shop. No more going to the drugstore to get those mugshot-style photos. No more printing out a million documents and running over to the post office. No more paying third parties. You can just go to America.gov starting in 2027 to fill out your application completely online, and you'll be able to track it so you know when your passport application is approved and on the way in the mail.
0: And I know that when people hear this, they're like, well, that seems so easy. Actually, it's ridiculously easy if it all works out the way you just described, that people are concerned about the security of it. Can you tell me how the government is confident that I am who I say I am when I use this website to get my passport?
6: Absolutely. Well, America.gov is a 100% secure website. In fact, the Trump administration is so transparent about what we're doing with that website that Americans can actually go on now to America.gov and click on the privacy page that's on there and learn about it. But there's no data being stored. It's completely secure. And the passport itself, the American passport, is the most secure travel document in the world. So yeah. We are 100% protecting people's data and protecting people's privacy. And by cutting out the middleman, people won't have to go to these third parties and give these, you know, people all of their private information to go do their passport paperwork for them. We're ending all of that. So this is a more safe and secure option for Americans.
0: And as I understand, I didn't even realize the federal government had this many websites, but apparently it's 27,000 different websites that are all being consolidated to this one resource. And so, Paloma, for other activities for the State Department, not just the passports, let's say I'm overseas and I need to get in touch with the local embassy, are these all things I can do with America.gov now?
6: 100%. Any American can go today to America.gov and you can type in any government-related question. Let's say, how do I contact an embassy in some other country? Type that in the search bar and it's going to pull up exactly step-by-step how you can do that. And again, Americans can do that today and see for themselves.
0: Well, I love it. I love it. Do you ever see Secretary of State Rubio around the office, or does he have too many jobs to show up that often?
6: Well, he's got a million jobs, but he is here at the State Department frequently, but he's doing a lot of travel and good work to protect the American people and to advance our foreign policy.
0: He's staying very busy. Thank you, Paloma Chacon, the Principal Deputy Spokeswoman at the Department of State. Appreciate your time today and all that information. Thank you.
6: Thanks so much.
0: All right, there she is. A lot more ahead on The Vince Show.
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0: There was a big announcement in New York today as the Trump administration keeps cracking down on more and more fraud. And the guy who's in charge of the fraud operation, obviously it's J.D. Vance. He's the anti-fraud czar, whatever we're calling him. He's in charge of fraud force. But the guy at the Justice Department who's in charge of going after the fraud is a fellow called Colin McDonald, the Assistant Attorney General for the Justice Department's Fraud Division, which is great. It's actually crazy that we didn't have this position before, not until President Trump created it here and empowered this guy to go after all of these fraudsters. And earlier this week, as I was discussing with the vice president, we know now that the Trump administration has cracked down on over $250 billion just in a few short months, $250 billion in fraud. And now we get this update from Colin McDonald at a big event in New York today, saying that now they've made over 1,000 fraud enforcement actions on his watch. Listen to this.
16: This year alone, under the leadership of President Trump, Vice President Vance, and the White House Task Force to Eliminate Fraud, the federal government has saved billions of taxpayer dollars from entering the pockets of criminals. The whole of government is working in lockstep to stop fraud before money goes out the door, shut down schemes as they emerge, and hold accountable those who dare steal from the American people. We are delivering justice to fraudsters across the country. In the 179 days since Attorney General Blanche created the National Fraud Enforcement Division, the Department of Justice has announced over 1,000 fraud enforcement actions. And today, here in New York, we are announcing yet another. Following a multi-week trial, we are announcing guilty verdicts against J.L. Watts and Luis Pino Copete for their roles in a sweeping fraud scheme that targeted over $13 million from taxpayer-funded programs meant to help the elderly, disabled, and homeless.
0: Worse.
16: Today's announcement represents something bigger than the righteous conviction of two fraudsters. It is the latest stark reminder of the fraud crisis gripping our country, and the latest reminder to fraudsters that their days of ripping off the American people are over.
0: This is exactly what you want the federal government doing, isn't it? You want them getting your money back. You want them cracking down on fraudsters. And not just economic fraudsters, election fraudsters. That's what the Justice Department, that's what DHS has been doing. We heard from Mark Wayne Mullen earlier this week. He said, we're going to hunt down every non-citizen, every single non-citizen who attempts to interfere in American elections. We're going to catch you. And they've got hundreds of thousands of targets. That goes into the there's no evidence file. There's no evidence of election fraud. It's everywhere. It's rampant. How big are these teams? You know, we just had Paloma on a moment ago, Paloma Chacon from the State Department, talking about how they've got these entire teams of people going after 250,000 visa revocations. You have to have massive teams doing this. Where you've tasked these federal government employees with digging into and auditing all of these records of people who are claiming to be American citizens, who've voted in our elections, who have been applying for and securing visas so that they could come into the United States of America, who've been taking our taxpayer money in order to spend it on God knows what, buying fancy cars, fancy houses, not in any way helping people, pretending like they're helping people with autism, pretending like they're feeding people, pretending like they're putting a roof over people's heads. It's just scam after scam after scam after scam. And, of course, you know how all of these scams occur. All of the fraud, no matter what I was just listing off, the fraud occurs either through the negligence of incompetent government officials who are very comfortable being called the director or the administrator or whatever other name you want to call them. They're very comfortable having that title. They're very comfortable taking a big taxpayer salary. They're very comfortable taking a massive pension. And they're very comfortable not even doing their job for real, not being fiduciaries at all, not being responsible for taking care of the American taxpayer dollar. There's that kind of person. And then there's the enablers. Then there's the fraudsters, the people who go in with the intent to aid and abet the fraud operations. Like in Minnesota. You think Tampon Tim Walz was just asleep at the switch when all that money was being stolen? I don't think so. I think he knew all about it. I think Keith Ellison knew all about it. I think Jacob Fry knew all about it. I think Karen Bass in Los Angeles knows all about it. I think Gavin Newsom knows all about it. There are categories of government officials who are very comfortable with this kind of theft because the thieves are greasing their palms. They're getting kickbacks from all of this. They're getting, Vince, you're saying they're taking from the taxpayer money one way or the other. We say money's fungible. These fraud operations are turning around and making political contributions to these Democrats, and they very happily look the other way as this money continues to be stolen. So thank God you have an administration that's cracking down on it. And Assistant Attorney General Colin McDonald, I appreciate J.D. Vance going out of his way to tell me this week. He's like, well, he does work for Todd Blanche. He's like, because what I asked him, I was like, this is very unusual. He reports directly to you. That's the craziest thing ever. Haven't heard that. It's wonderful, but what a unique arrangement. Why is it that arrangement exists? And J.D. says, the vice president tells me, he goes, well, actually, he reports technically directly to Todd Blanche, but yes, he talks to me a lot. He's a good Marine, the vice president. He respects the chain of command. But I'm telling you, I'm here to tell you, this is a very unique arrangement, and it's a sign of the commitment of this administration to crack down on all of this fraud. And if you'd like this series of victories to continue, you send Donald Trump the backup he needs. And if you would like your money to be stolen, then let the Democrats win in the midterms. The math is simple.
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0: Crash activity still on the outer loop of the Beltway at the Baltimore-Washington Parkway, where the right lane is currently blocked and traffic is jammed from St. Barnabas Road. And in Lanham, problems continue on the westbound lanes of 50, the John Hanson Highway before the Beltway, where multiple lanes are blocked by an accident. Only the right exit lanes get by and traffic is jammed from Maryland 704. In College Park, watch out for an accident on Route 1 at Cherry Hill Road, and on 395 northbound at Duke Street, an accident there moved to the right shoulder, but traffic is still slow from the Beltway. In Prince William County, Aiden Road is closed in both directions between Mars Teller Drive and Noakesville Road due to an accident. Now from GarageRepair.com, here's a WMAL Weather Channel forecast.
1: Tonight, thickening clouds with a few showers, lows around 60. Tomorrow, cloudy with a small chance of a shower early, cooler, highs around 68.
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14: October 8th, 1918. A backwoods Tennessee farmer named Alvin York, who had recently embraced his Christian faith, was drafted by the United States Army, but he struggled with the idea of fighting, saying,
15: "Ah, loved and trusted old Uncle Sam, and I have always believed he did the right thing. But I was worried clean through. I didn't want to go and kill."
14: Although he hated war,
16: He knew going was the right thing to do.
15: We were to be peacemakers. We were to help make peace the only way the Germans would understand.
16: That October day in the Argonne Forest, his patrol ran into a German machine gun nest that began mowing them down. York went on the attack. He picked off 25 Germans with his rifle and pistol before their commander surrendered. By the time he and his companions got back to headquarters, they had a long line of 132 prisoners. He was promoted to sergeant and awarded the Medal of Honor and greeted in New York City with a ticker tape parade. York returned to Tennessee, married his fiancée, established a school for mountain children, and farmed the land as he had before. A reluctant hero, he was the most famous American warrior of World War I. This has been America 250. Happy birthday, America.
4: You're an amazing person. Just an amazing person. Sergeant York. The guy kills 25 enemy soldiers, captures 132 prisoners. He's just a stud, just a complete stud. Comes home, Tennessee. Oh, Pall Mall, Tennessee. That's where he was born. Pall Mall, Tennessee. Comes home, dies at the age of 76, a hero, very decorated. Really is an amazing thing. Just an amazing thing. Thank you, Jim. Thank you for helping us appreciate our history. As always, America 250, baby. Looking back at it, it's been a mighty fine year, and we've got a lot more year to go, a lot more stories to share with you as we celebrate 250 years of American history. Truly, truly great. Let's see here. I've got some fun things to share with you. I've got, J.D. Vance sat down with Sean Hannity last night, did a big interview with him. Hannity was like, oh, man, Vince got the J.D. Vance interview. I guess I'll do one, too. So Hannity gets one and speaks to J.D. And J.D. laid out, the vice president of the United States lays out, what's on the line here and what Democrats are up to. And he's like, look, they're not just trying to enact bad policy. They're trying to rig the entire system so Republicans can never win again. The stakes are sky high. Listen to the vice president of the United States.
17: I'd summarize it, Sean, is they don't just want to enact bad policy. They actually want to make it so that Republicans can never win another national election. They want voter fraud. They want to destroy the foundations of American constitutional republicanism. They want to make it so that we have another three or four states that happen to vote 25%, 50% blue, so the Republicans can never again control the United States Senate. So what the Democrats are actively telling us that they want to do is transform our country while simultaneously making it impossible for Republicans to ever win an election.
4: Yeah, these are election rigging schemes that he's describing. This is the point. This is why Democrats, it's so funny, Republicans have fought back a little bit this year with some of the redistricting fights. And you know how Republicans fight back in the redistricting fights? They get rid of the racist districts. Isn't that amazing? It's like, oh, those Republicans, they're picking up extra seats. How did they do it? They got rid of the racist ones. Well, you see, you get rid of racism, Democrats lose power. Democrats are all in on rigging the election. They tried to do it with Donald Trump multiple times. They tried to throw him in jail to prevent him from becoming president. They were removing him from ballots, places like Maine, Colorado. You can't even let voters choose him. They're banishing him from the social media companies. They refuse to show any of his speeches in any of the major legacy media outlets. It's a constant election rigging operation. They're not trying to make a better argument. They're trying to prevent you from arguing. And when it comes to the United States Senate, all of this hemming and hawing by some of these rhinos about, well, I don't know if we should get rid of the filibuster. You understand what's going to happen. Democrats get power back. They explode the filibuster. They make D.C., they make Puerto Rico states intentionally so that they get, permanent Democrat senators. That's the game plan. They pack the United States Supreme Court. And before you know it, they have a lock on Congress, the presidency, and the Supreme Court. Game, set, match. No chance of any sort of political opposition, Republican or otherwise.

0: You know where you probably first heard about the Jeffrey Epstein story? From the conservative media. Jim, you remember this? The Epstein saga rises in the conservative press. This is where it all came from. Because it turns out conservatives don't like when people hurt children. Is that a crazy idea? No, we don't like it. And then when we find out a bunch of powerful people seem to have been hurting children, we really don't like it. And so we began exposing it. And what did we find in the process? Man, there's a lot of Democrats on this list that have been hanging out with Jeffrey Epstein. That kind of seems like a problem to include people like Bill Clinton and Reid Hoffman and Bill Gates. Kind of a huge problem. And the left, once this reached critical mass, they realized, wait a second, this is a huge problem for us. How do we get rid of it? The same way they get rid of every problem or attempt to. They try and blame Trump for it. It's Trump's fault. So this is the banana, like the utterly bananas saga of Jeffrey Epstein. And this is what J.D. Vance mentioned this last night in his conversation with Sean Hannity. He's like, this whole thing is so crazy. Listen to this.
1: 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Maybe they're mad. I don't know. Some people are still mad over the Epstein files. Donald Trump threw that idiot out of his club, 25, 30 years ago, and wanted nothing to do with him.
2: And when you look at the Epstein files, yeah, which were released, we've got millions and millions of documents that have been out there, Sean. What is the one obvious thing? One, Donald Trump, he didn't just throw him out of his club. He turned Jeffrey Epstein into the local police for being a creep. And you read, I think almost more importantly, what did Epstein say about Donald Trump? There was probably no person in the world that Jeffrey Epstein hated more than Donald Trump, which is a great character reference, right? When bad people think that they don't like you, that's actually a very, very good thing.
0: Yeah, we saw a similar headline this week. Kind of the opposite, though. The IRGC just endorsed the Democrats in the midterms. The leading terror organization on planet Earth said, our favorite party in the midterms, that would be the Democrats. There are lessons here, and Americans would do well to heed them. More ahead on The Vince Show.
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0: Remember, I told you yesterday there was an attempt on the life of a conservative independent journalist in Maine by the name of Joe Sokol. Joe was standing outside of a treatment center in Bangor, Maine, that is apparently a methadone clinic. They administer drugs to people who go there, and they've been taking lots of taxpayer money through the years, some nearly $25 million over just the last few years. So the Maine Wire was doing a report on it, and a man decided to try and drive his truck, his SUV rather, his Jeep, directly through Joe and his camera equipment. Joe leapt out of the way, survived the attack, and the police apparently are on the hunt for this guy now, allegedly. I haven't seen an update to say that they've arrested him. But here's Steve Robinson, the editor at the Maine Wire, with an update that he released last night.
15: Steve Robinson, editor-in-chief of the Maine Wire. By now, I suppose most of you have seen the news. I almost had to hire another reporter in Bangor. I don't think you guys really sympathize with how hard it is to find good help, especially in the Bangor area. And if I'd lost to Joe today, that would have been a huge, huge pain in the ass to me.
0: This guy's, of course, busting chops. He's a funny dude, but he is talking about something serious.
15: But in all seriousness, glad to see that Joe is happy and healthy. And, of course, the media is reacting to this exactly like you would expect them to. The real media that exists on X is responding to this with horror because this was an attempted targeted act of violence towards a journalist.
0: He's talking about yours truly. He even put my tweet up on screen when he said that.
15: But the rest of the mainstream media, the legacy press, the people who, you know, went to Columbia and think journalism is some high priesthood, they probably don't even realize that this has happened yet. The last time Joe was assaulted, or maybe it was the time John Featherston, another Mainwire journalist, was assaulted with a skateboard, the Maine Press Association wasn't even aware of it until we published, I think, maybe three or four articles calling attention to the fact that they weren't aware of it.
0: Yeah, they don't care.
15: So you've got pretend reporters writing pretend stories about stuff that just doesn't matter at all. Meanwhile, Joe Sokol is doing a report from a government-funded drug dealing operation. This is what this place is. It's a methadone clinic that's received $25 million since 2018 in Medicaid money.
0: Wow.
15: To give drugs to drug addicts. Methadone. They call it harm reduction. Doesn't look like there's a lot of harm being reduced in that area. These are drug dealers subsidized by the government, and they targeted Joe because they wanted to reduce attention on this. And I actually had a phone call with the individual driving the car, the assailant, the man who attempted to murder Joe. And he told me that he was deeply familiar with Joe's reporting because Joe has been reporting on poverty, drug addiction, and crime in the Bangor area. He'd seen a lot of Joe's videos, and he knew exactly who he was talking to.
0: So he selected him to target. He targeted him purposely as he tried to drive his vehicle through. Now, this you might think to yourself, wait a second. Why did Steve get a phone call with the guy who tried to kill his reporter? The guy answered the phone. And he thought, apparently he thought he was talking to law enforcement. Steve did not misrepresent himself. He was just asking him questions. The guy starts spilling his guts, although he won't admit to the fact that he targeted Joe and tried to ram him with the car. He was like, I was just driving on the grass. Yeah, you watch the video. He was clearly aiming his vehicle to try and strike Joe, runs through the camera equipment. The Mainwire released a statement yesterday and said Joe is unharmed thanks to, quote, the reflexes of a cheetah. Which, again, it's amusing. I understand the temptation. I'm like this, too. Even in serious moments, I'm tempted to make light of all of it. But I believe, Jim, we see once again this is an attack on the First Amendment. I'm not seeing rampant coverage by the legacy media. I mean, this isn't so crazy as being kicked out of the White House desk space. That's a real human rights violation. Crazy. I'll be back with you Monday on The Vince Show.
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18: Now. WMAL News at 3, I'm Heather Curtis. Breaking this hour, a teacher at Horizon Elementary School in Loudoun County is charged with assault and battery for allegedly assaulting a student. The Loudoun County Sheriff's Office says a school resource officer at the school was notified yesterday of an alleged incident involving a student and Valerie Bowen, who is listed as a special ed teacher on LCPS's website. She was issued a summons and is scheduled to appear in court. The Sheriff's Office did not provide any other details. The woman who managed to survive two doses of the lethal injection drug is on a ventilator and unconscious after the botched execution attempt. In a court filing, Krista Pike's attorneys say, as of last night, doctors and nurses were working to save her life and get the remnants of the drug out of her system. They believe problems with the IV lines caused the pentobarbital to flow into her body instead of her bloodstream. The latest on a Northern Virginia man indicted in connection with a summertime fatal shooting.
19: A deadly July incident in Alexandria led to an investigation that
20: linked a firearm to the case. Our detectives identified the suspect, Corey Stubblefield, a 38-year-old Alexandria resident.
19: Alexandria Police Chief Tarek McGuire, Stubblefield extradited from North Carolina and charged with the murder of Charles Talley, shot to death in a parking lot where a resident walking a dog noticed a speeding car leaving the area moments after the incident. Controversial flock cameras helping as well.
20: Utilizing their technology, a LPR camera, the vehicle was located on that camera within 4 minutes.
19: And linked to the alleged killer. Scotland on WMAL and WMAL.com.
18: As the investigation continues into an alleged attempted hijacking of a Fly Dubai flight, we're hearing for the first time from the pilot who was stabbed by his co-pilot.
21: Listen as he describes the initial moments after the attack.
22: I realized that the aircraft is going down, and I told myself, this is the last push, Smith. The door is right there.
21: Israel will participate in the investigation alongside the UAE to determine the exact motive of the co-pilot and if he had direct ties to any foreign entities. Investigators will also try to understand how a weapon ended up in the cockpit.
18: Fox's Trey Yingst. President Trump has indicated that Iran could possibly be involved. There's not much worse than driving while drunk, but one local man gave it a shot.
23: An Annandale man was arrested early Thursday while fishing along the Potomac near the Chain Bridge. His fishing pole wasn't loaded, but the man apparently was, and so was his gun. When D.C. police officers heard shots across the river, they called Arlington police, who found the 21-year-old man on the riverbank. He told them he had been fishing when he decided to fire off several shots. No one was injured, no property was damaged, but the man, who police did not name, was charged with reckless handling and discharge of a firearm in a public place, as well as hunting under the influence. John Matthews on WMAL and WMAL.com.
18: You'll want to avoid the GW Parkway middays next week. From Monday through Thursday, the National Park Service will temporarily close all southbound lanes of the GW Parkway in two sections between Tulane Drive and Alexandria Avenue for roadside maintenance. The closures will happen between 9:30 a.m. and 2 p.m., one segment at a time, and southbound traffic will detour onto Fort Hunt Road. Monday and Tuesday, the southbound lanes will be closed between Tulane Drive and Morningside Lane. Checking your money, the Dow's up 231 points, and NASDAQ up 304. Traffic and weather next.
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18: 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Here's Michelle Murray in the Hadid Carpet Cleaning Traffic Center.
1: Earlier accidents on the outer loop of the Beltway, the BW Parkway now clear, but traffic is jammed from St. Barnabas Road. Also delays on the outer loop through Hillendale between New Hampshire Avenue and George Avenue, and slow through Tysons between the Leesburg Pike and the Little River Turnpike in Alexandria. Delays on the outer loop extend from Van Dorn Street to the Wilson Bridge. Inner loop is jammed from 123 headed towards the spur, and again delays on and off from New Hampshire Avenue headed to the BW Parkway all the way towards US 50 and Landover Road. Now from GarageDoorRepair.com, here's a WMAL Weather Channel forecast.
2: Should be in good shape here today. The weekend does look a little bit unsettled. Actually got a front coming in, going to knock temperatures down. Going to get close to 90 today. Sunshine, some cloud around at times. Tonight, thickening clouds with a few showers, 60. Small chance of a shower tomorrow, 68. Ray Stajic, WMAL.
18: Right now, 89 degrees in Bethesda, 87 in Triangle, and 88 degrees under partly cloudy skies here in Washington. 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

0: Why, hello there, and happy Friday. It is glorious Friday indeed. If you haven't had a chance to get outside, I'm not going to ruin the surprise for you. I'm Derek Hunter. This is the Derek Hunter Show, and it is an action-packed program for you today. We got four big guests coming up and all sorts of things to get to and ground to cover, and we're going to cover as much of it as you can in 3 hours. I'm going to start off. I'm going to give you some hope. I want to start off with the Wall Street Journal. They did a focus group of Democrats, and it is telling. Now, Democrats may win this election, may win more seats. They may win control of one or both houses of Congress. I hope not. They are horrible people, and they have horrible plans if they do get their little claw talons around power again. But we're still a ways away from that possibility, and our actions will matter. So maybe this will help inspire you, because so few people like Democrats. You hear a lot about, well, Donald Trump's approval rating is in the toilet. Republicans' approval rating is in the sewer. Yeah, they are. But honestly, barring tragedy, and on occasion when things are going well, but even then, human beings have an amazing ability to find things to be upset about. I don't want a Congress or a government or a president or anybody to have like a super high approval rating. You know why? Because they'd do stuff with it. They'd pass stuff with it. They'd ram things through it. And unless they're going to do something really, really good, I'm not really sure I want them to do that. There's a reason our government is set up that makes it really hard to get anything done. It's because our founding fathers didn't want a government that did all that much. And so in that sense, I'm down with the cause of foot dragging. I want politicians to have lower-ish approval, maybe not this low, but lower-ish approval ratings so they are a little bit leery about trying to do things. Unfortunately, a lot of times they end up trying to pander to people and go, well, if we do this really stupid thing, we might. But that's not what I'm talking about. The only thing less popular than Republicans is Democrats. So we have that going for us. It's not ideal. You'd rather be the 27 Yankees than any team now. God, I was looking at batting averages. Nobody's hitting. Nobody hit this year. Nobody can hit. It's all like, if it's not a home run, we don't care about you. Barely anybody hit 300. But it is, could be a saving grace that a lot of Democrats don't like a lot of Democrats. Democrat voters don't like it. And the Wall Street Journal wanted to find out what Democrats thought of Democrats. And in cut four here, they asked them, hey, what do you think about Democrats? Give us one word. And then they asked about Democrat leadership. And of course, you say, somebody, give me one word that describes this. And then they give you a sentence or they give you a bunch of words because nobody can follow instructions anymore. But that's beside the point. What they say is telling. Cut four. Go ahead.
1: In one word. Peter, go for it.
2: Despondent.
1: Lori.
3: Weak.
1: Natalie.
4: Rebuilding.
1: Sam.
5: Concerned.
1: Dave.
6: Uncertain.
1: Bernice.
7: Great.
1: Giovanni.
8: Interesting.
1: Okay, let's do the DSA, Democratic Socialists of America.
9: Hate them.
3: Love them.
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7: Great.
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1: How about Chuck Schumer?
9: Now to the task.
3: Retire.
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5: Boring.
8: Interesting.
1: Hakeem Jeffries. Peter.
9: Middling.
3: He's bot.
6: Bad at messaging.
7: Exciting.
5: In a difficult position.
8: Figuring things out.
0: I'm pretty sure that the Democrats had Bernice's vote sewn up no matter what they do. Everybody's like, terrible, horrible, out of touch. Sold out, bought and paid for, and Bernice, like, they're great. They're great. Unless she's related to Tony, that Tony the Tiger's mom or kid, I don't know. I'm pretty sure they've got her vote locked down. But everybody else is like, hey, this is not a good thing. I don't like Democrats. I just hate Republicans. Which is a popular sentiment among Democrats. Now, the real question is, amongst Republicans, do they hate Democrats enough to show up to vote for Republicans they also hate, but probably not quite as much as Democrats? And independents, do they hate Republicans more than they hate crazy Democrats? We'll find out in a month. But I find it interesting that out of six Democrats in there, there was one Democrat who had something positive to say all the time. It was just like, oh, no, they're great. I love it. There's nothing quite like a Chuck Schumer. Even Schumer's wife is like, God, I can't stand Chuck Schumer. But Bernice, she loves herself some Chuck Schumer. And so then they went on to discuss various races. And cut five here, they brought up good old Abdul El-Sayed. And one guy was like, very upsetting to many of the other Democrats, because he was saying that Abdul winning so rots the brand of Democrats. He's such a singularly horrible person and horrible candidate, wants to do horrible things. Because most of the other radical, rabid left-wingers are nominated in the House, right? And this is the statewide one. This is for the Senate. This could determine the power of the Senate. And if Abdul is the tie-breaking vote for Democrats, if he is the vote that they need to court, they're going to have to move further. He's not going to compromise, doesn't seem like. He wants to destroy this country. He wants to wage a, I'd say a holy war. Is there a better word for that? But he wants to wage one of those on the country and the Constitution. And if the party has to pander to him to get anything done, then he's going to get some of the stuff he wants done, and a lot of the stuff he wants done is pretty horrible. And so he does. This one guy, it's like, I'd much rather lose in Michigan and not control the Senate, because I think Abdul is singularly awful and dangerous, that he could cost Democrats the presidency in 2028. I'll take my chances in 2028. I'd much rather have control of the Senate after 2026. That's just me. But listen to this exchange. It's very telling about the bifurcation. It's not a civil war, but the split in the Democrat Party. Cut five. Go.
5: I think Abdul Sayed is a particularly concerning candidate. He's gotten a lot of pushback for campaigning with Hassan Piker, who is a very, very radical political commentator. And broadly speaking, I think that is very bad for the Democratic brand.
9: I think you're completely correct, but I think it's even also like a little bit scarier than that, because Donald Trump is really unpopular now. And because of that, I think Abdul El-Sayed might win. What I'm actually more concerned about is, if he wins, what is the Democratic Party going to be like in fighting about in 2028? And if we get like a far left progressive, then I'm afraid we might end up with a president J.D. Vance.
1: Peter, are you saying that you hope Abdul El-Sayed doesn't win, because if he does, it'll send a message that like progressives will be emboldened going That's into the right. president? So That's you would right. rather That's lose right. the Michigan Senate seat?
9: I would like the Democrats to take the majority, but not at the expense of Sayed winning, because I think 2028 and the presidential election is more important.
6: I paid a lot of attention to Abdul El-Sayed's primary, which he successfully won. And to me, if you believe in a democratic process, the people voted for him as their candidate. And so I hope he wins.
0: My favorite part is the guy who comes in, I paid attention to his race, which he successfully won, as opposed to all of those people who unsuccessfully won? Or is there a large contingent of people who successfully lost? Like, I don't, what do you mean? But whatever. It's funny. The one guy is very strategic. I don't know that the strategy's right. I'm not sure that from one election to the next it's going to matter all that much. What matters is the election right in front of you. But he's thinking that if Abdul gets into the Senate and is as nutty as he is, and more things are discovered and they start discovering how money from overseas is being funneled into his campaign and whatever, well, once he's in there, he's pretty much in there, that will damage the Democrat brand, he thinks. It's possible. It's possible him winning the nomination, I think, damages the Democrat brand. I think nominating a dude with a Nazi tattoo, it's amazing how that just went away. The party nominated a guy with a Nazi tattoo. After that, everybody said, I'm okay with the Nazi tattoo. And then, like, well, he's also abusive to women. He's also said horrible things about veterans. Like, yeah, no, I'm okay with that. And then he was accused of rape, and they're like, oh, okay, fine. Fine. You got us. We'll get rid of him. We'll get the guy who's having kids with his cousin. I never been to Maine. I think that decision was justified to not go to Maine. But you know, it is really amazing how he moved on from the guy had a Nazi tattoo on his chest. Not even like a little thing on his ankle or his butt crack or something. And they're like, hey, what's going on here? What's with, oh, it's a drunken thing. No, no. A big old Totenkopf right there on his pectoral muscle. And they're like, proud of it, showed it off, told people about it. And then when they said, hey, what's up with the Nazi tattoo? They said, oh, I only recently discovered that it was a Nazi tattoo. After 12 years, you finally decided to Google what in the hell it is you had permanently put on your body? That seems believable. But it is, it's funny to listen to these Democrats talk. Because in this last clip in Cut 6, this is what I worry is the majority of opinion in the Democratic Party. Because I would like to have Democrats have a come-to-Jesus moment. I would like the Democrats to say, you know what? I can't support this. There are a lot of Democrats in Michigan who are endorsing Mike Rogers because of Abdul's ties to terrorism and terrorist groups and really radical anti-American people and his anti-Semitism. I would like to see more of that. But unfortunately, I think this is the attitude that will win the day in the Democratic Party. And it's there are a lot of people who thought that they could absorb a small group of radicals and control them. And they find out they can't. You can't get a little pregnant. You can't get a little cancer. You can't get. You don't want this in you. But they're playing chicken, and they're playing chicken with us, really, with our liberty. They think that they can get these radicals, take their votes, elect some of them, and then we'll deal with them. We'll keep them in line somehow afterwards. Doesn't work that way. Cut 6, go ahead.
3: Right now, we have got to get Trump and Trumpism and MAGA out of our politics. We need to get back up. And right now, we need to be a group that says, we're going to go, and if El Sayed needs to win, if this person and this other person in a state needs to win, we need them to win so that we can get them out. And then we can focus on people that are way too radical and can bring some balance back into the party.
0: After that, once we win, then we can deal with them. That's not how it works. The Nazis were a minority in Germany, part of a coalition, and all right, well, we'll take you in, we'll put you in the chancellor, but we're going to rein you. We're not going to let you have a lot of leash. Well, how'd that work? You're not dealing with people who are ready to fight by the Marquis of Queensberry rules. These are not people who are interested in hearing about your opinion and your thoughts and your take on these things. No, that's not how it is. These are people who have posters of people who use brute force to get their way. Brute force, violence, however you want to phrase it, do horrible things, do it anything in order to get their way. Do you think they're going to be any different with you when you sit there and you go, well, we outnumber them? Every prison the prisoners outnumber the guards. Every prisoner of war camp, the prisoners outnumber the guards. Every concentration camp, the prisoners outnumbered the guards. Every, you know, horrible hellhole, the people with guns were wildly outnumbered, and yet they were able to get horrible things done, do horrible things. Why? It's partially the psychology of, you know, I hate that, I want to do it, but I'm not going to stick my neck out on the line. I'll be fine, I'll do that. If we stand up to these people, some people are going to get killed, and I don't want to do that. It's a human survival instinct. Even in the face of death, people act this way. I don't fully understand it. I'm not a psychologist, but that is what goes on. And as you watch all of it, and you listen to these people go, we'll control them later. What time do you think it is? What time do you think it is? There wasn't a single Democrat who ran for the nomination in 2020 who did not advocate for open borders. Not just, you know, amnesty, open borders, let them all do everything, benefits, health care, your free health care for everybody, includes illegal aliens. 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
2: Problems continue in Lanham on westbound 50 before the Beltway with an accident still taking up two right lanes, and traffic is jammed from the Enterprise Road overpass. In Bowie, there is an accident on Maryland 450 at Racetrack Road. And in Northwest, watch out for an accident on 19th Street at M Street. In Springfield, there is a vehicle fire to watch out for on Loisdale Road northbound before Franconia Road, and that has the right lane blocked. And slowbone traffic on 95 heading southbound through Springfield from the Beltway to the Franconia-Springfield Parkway. More delays from Lorton in towards Woodbridge, and delays again heading in towards Falmouth. Now from GarageDoorRepair.com, here's a WMAL Weather Channel forecast.
10: See a chance for a few scattered showers and storms by tonight. Rest of the day, just some clouds after a high in the upper 80s. There could be a few scattered storms around tonight with 61. Might be a brief heavy downpour. Some widely scattered rain showers on Saturday, a high only around 70. A big cool down commencing to start the weekend. Rain showers return on Sunday. They're fairly likely, very fall-like, highs in the mid-60s. I'm meteorologist Mark Thibodeau from the Weather Channel on WMAL.
0: There's some cloudy skies out there, but it's bright and 82 degrees.
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22: 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WMAL News at 3:30. Good afternoon. I'm Heather Curtis. New this hour, after a record-setting uninterrupted 260 days at sea supporting the Iran war, the sailors and Marines on the USS Abraham Lincoln are heading home. The Navy saying today the aircraft carrier is slated to return to California next Thursday. A Democratic congressman said during a recent visit to the ship, the crew told her of struggles to get medicine, health care, and food. President Trump has downplayed reports about abysmal conditions. Some discouraging news on the jobs front. The Labor Department reporting today that U.S. employers added a disappointing 29,000 jobs last month, well below the 90,000 economists had expected. WMAL Sports, Jaden Daniels and running back Rashad White are out for Sunday's Commanders meeting against the Colts in London. Wide receiver Terry McLaurin listed as questionable. Following his OWI arrest over the summer, CBS and Tony Romo have agreed to part ways. Traffic and weather next.
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27: Take it with you wherever you go. The power of the sun in the palm of my hand. You get it. If you get it, you get it. But yeah, it's funny listening to these Democrats. Well, don't worry. We'll welcome in it, the crazies. And then we'll be able to control them later. That's not how crazies work. It's not how crazies work. And they are showing you how crazy they are. They genuinely are showing you how absolutely crazy they are. I've got a couple of clips here. I want to start off. Let's start off with Abdul. Well, we'll start off with a new Mike Rogers ad against Abdul. Remember that kid that asked Abdul El-Sayed, begged him at the University of Michigan, please, for the love of God, Abdul, you don't have to like Donald Trump, you don't have to like this country, but tell me you don't like the Iranian government, the theocratic tyrants
0: in Iran who murder their own citizens. And this kid was giving examples. He was Persian. He was wearing the Michigan Persians shirt. He said, my family, my cousin was brutally lashed because she did not dress in a way that pleased the religious police there. And then another cousin was lashed for what I protesting, whatever. And they've killed tens of thousands of their own people just this year. Tell me you at least condemn that. And Abdul wouldn't do it. Abdul gave a very long attempted justification going, I can't do that because corporations, blah, blah, blah. Somehow, I mean, I don't know how you look in the face of the slaughter of civilians and go, I can't condemn that because that's exactly what corporations want. It's beyond stupid. And then you say, I'm against corporations, and you won't condemn tens of thousands of people peacefully protesting because it pleases corporate. Somehow, how does that please corporations? They never said. He doesn't say. He doesn't. He had two bites at that apple, and he refused to condemn the murder. And so the Mike Rogers campaign smartly said, find that kid. Find that kid, and let's get him in an ad. And so they did. And here it is. Cut three. Go ahead.
1: I'm a Persian American. My family escaped oppression in Iran to find freedom in America. Abdul El Sayed is a real threat to our national security and our values. Abdul raises money from dangerous people who finance terrorist networks, and his family has been linked to the Muslim Brotherhood and Al-Qaeda. I know the threats of radical Islam, and I know Abdul El Sayed can never, ever be a U.S. senator.
2: I'm Mike Rogers, and I approve this message.
0: That is very effective. It is a first-person testimonial. The video of the kid at the University of Michigan begging him, please just condemn these radicals. And he couldn't bring himself to do it. That made the rounds that went viral, even in the state of Michigan. And every single day, it's now what's terrifying, also it could end up being a testimonial to how ineffective polling is, is that Abdul is still either in most polls tied or 1 point behind or 1 point ahead. And you go, how is that possible? I don't know how that's possible. I don't know if it's accurate. All I know is that people need to show up to vote. Abdul is making the rounds, though, and every single day it's, you can't, remember when Mitt Romney went to, in the 2012 campaign, he went to Poland for some reason. I forget what it was, the anniversary of something, maybe the Warsaw Ghetto Uprising or whatever. And it was, he was at a greeting ceremony or something. I think he might have been laying a wreath in memorial of those people who were killed fighting the Nazis. And the reporters were screaming across the tarmac or wherever they were, what about your gaffes? What about your gaffes? Governor Romney, what about your gaffes? And like, it's a solemn occasion. How about you just shut up for a minute? Could you do that? His gaffes consisted of saying that he had binders full of women instead of binders full of women's resumes. That was the big gaffe. He said he's got binders full of women, like he's into bondage. Like, he's got binders full of women's resumes, and he was talking about how he was prioritizing as governor the hiring of women, which Democrats should have cheered. Instead, they said, oh, he said binders full of women. That means he, okay, whatever. That's why you can't take these people very seriously. You just can't. I mean, you have to take them seriously, but you can't take them and what they say seriously and how they act. They'll insist that they care very deeply about X, Y, or Z, and you come.

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1: Socialist thing, aside from the obvious socialistic nature of all your policies, not really sure that that is going to fool that many people, Abdul, but you don't have to fool that many people. You just have to fool enough. And you just have to pander enough. And Abdul's not doing so great amongst the black vote in Detroit. And so he's making the rounds to pretty much every podcast hosted by a black person, because that's not racist. I love these people. We need to reach the black vote. Okay, well, how about you? You just talk to everybody normally and you make a convincing argument to everybody. Doesn't that seem like a better way to go than going, I'm going to have one message for this group of people and another message for this other group of people and another one for this other group? And people look at you and you go, you seem wildly insincere, but you only seem that way because you are. Well, Abdul sat down with, I don't even know who this person is, but to talk about slavery. And he panders, the host is obviously far left, which I think misses the mark and as far as the black vote goes in Detroit, but whatever. And his argument is slavery, capitalism is evil, slavery is the foundation of capitalism, therefore capitalism is evil, etc., etc. And Abdul comes in with the black people never really had access to capitalism. Quite an argument, really. This is cut 9. Go ahead.
2: American capitalism is born on the backs of African slavery.
1: Absolutely right.
2: Right? So from the beginning of it, there was a group of people who are going through what the rest of Americans find themselves going through right now, which is their humanity and their worth and their labor was extracted by a capitalist organization, political system known as slavery, so that people could make money and that they could toil in perpetuity. So the beginning of American capitalism, at the jump start of wealth that the country got, is rotten. You would agree with that?
3: I'd agree with that 100%. Look, and I would argue that let's separate. And you asked me about, you call yourself a capitalist.
2: Certainly.
3: I gave you the definition of capitalism. I would just argue that America has never actually had a pure form of capitalism. We had closer to purity, but even then, when I talked about the 50s and 60s, mm-hmm. that was the exclusion of black folk, you know, by way of Jim Crow and segregation and all the redlining,
2: right.
3: Everything.
2: Mm-hmm.
3: So, you know, if you're black in America, you've never actually had access to real capitalism. You had your labor extracted from you via, like, the most fundamentally unethical, immoral act of placing somebody in slavery.
2: Mm-hmm. Mm-hmm.
3: And then we've excluded black folk in different ways. We still exclude black folk in different ways from full participation in capitalism via access to capital, via access to good schools, via access to healthcare, via access to all these things.
1: Via access to school, who's in control? Who's the generational power in majority black areas of the country, in majority black? Who is it? Where? What party is it, Abdul, and this host? Who is it? Because if this horrible oppression continues to this day, one might wonder how it is after 50, 60, 70 years of Democrat control, but these horrible structures still exist. How is that possible? How does that work? Nobody wants to answer that question. Nobody, it's true. They never had access. There are more than 2 million black millionaires in this country. How did that happen without access to capitalism? Without involvement in capitalism. How would that be possible? It wouldn't be possible. But we're not dealing with realistic people. We're not dealing with anything. We're dealing with an opportunist politician and an activist who wants desperately to help that opportunist politician. And so they sit around and go, well, I'll tell you what.

0: it's real tough. It's real tough. 175 years ago, things were going on. And it's right at the founding of this country, there was all this capitalism that came out of nowhere. It was all based on slavery. All of it. All of it was based on slavery? That seems... I don't know. I'd have to look that up. That doesn't seem right, but maybe it is. Maybe it is. And it's not. But to sit there and listen to this stuff, oh my goodness, it was terrible. And then black people were... Yeah, they had it rough, thanks to Democrats. There were horrible things done to them. There haven't been. Took a long time. Had to fight a war with Democrats to get rid of slavery. Almost had to fight another war. Had to fight a movement to get rid of the Democrat segregation, Jim Crow, and all that stuff. But we did it. At what point are people responsible for their own actions? Because it was funny, I was looking at some data the other day, because that's what I do. And somebody was talking about the math gap. The math gap. And it was, let me see if I can find this. I might still have it open. But it was about the math gap between white students and black students and Hispanic students. And yet, the math gap between white students and Asian students was gigantic. Asian students being, scoring way higher. And nobody wants to talk about it. Nobody doesn't want to talk about it. I didn't know about it to talk about it. You can't talk about something you don't know exists. And you go, that seems a little bit weird. How is that possible? Here it is, actually. We hear a lot about the black-white achievement gap, but not so much about what might be a much larger Asian-white achievement gap, at least when it comes to math. About two-thirds of Asian students scored 600-plus, the 80th percentile, on the 2026 math SAT, compared to only 29% of white students and only 11% of black students. Now, if you're a Democratic politician and you're looking at this and go, we got to help black people. We got to raise their math scores or lower white people's math scores. We got to get them on par with it. All you're doing is getting them on par with people who are also getting their rear end handed to them, but just by Asians. How about you try and get everybody's math scores up? Instead of looking at it and going, all right, you're this color, we're going to work on you because your math scores are probably low because you're this color. How about you say, we want your math scores to go up, period, regardless of what skin tone you are, no matter what your heritage is, no matter what your parentage, it doesn't matter. We want you to get, I don't know, what is a perfect SAT? 800 points? I think it's 800 points. I never took the SAT, I took the ACT. But if you, you should aspire for everybody to do as well as can be done. If the top score is 10, you try and raise everybody up to a 10. If the top score is 1,000, you try and raise everybody's score up to 1,000. Anything short of that is not failure. It's just an indication of the work you still have left to do. And every year, since there's a new crop of kids, that means the work never ends, which should mean job security for people. Unfortunately, they have the job security through their union, and the results don't matter. And so you can end up in a situation where majority, it's 11% of black students score 600 or above. 12% of Hispanics score 600 or above. 29% of white people score 600 or above. Okay, yeah, white people definitely almost three times more than black and Hispanic voters. Okay. Asian students, 67% of them, 600 or above. If this country is so racist and the foundation of this country is so racist, and honestly, if what would we hear all the time is standardized tests are racist. If that's the case, how is this possible? How is this possible? The only reason that there aren't two groups ahead of white people is India and Pakistan are rolled into Asia. If you did Indians and Asians separate, They'd probably be on par with one another as far as math scores go, and it would dwarf everybody else's math scores. Liberals look at this chart. It is. It's a four-bar chart. They ignore the 67% with Asians. They just, wait, no, we'll just block that one off. And they go, look, the white kids have a massive advantage over black and Hispanic kids. And I look at it and I go, even if you wipe out the big bar on the chart, you go, only a third of, less than a third of white kids are scoring at 600? 600? Doesn't seem that high on a scale that goes up to 800. Then you have Hispanic and black, that's unacceptable for all of them. All of them. Not everybody's going to go to college. Not everybody needs to take the test, whatever. And math isn't everybody's cup of meat. I get it. But for the love of God, when you're looking at, it's not, I mean, I guess it's it tests not only if you're at grade level, it tests how far in advance you are in grade level. It should be at a minimum, 60% score in the 80th percentile worldwide. But it's not that way. And instead, the focus is on only a part of it, and never, it's not, it's the difference between these two groups somehow indicates something. When in reality, where people go to school, which politicians control those schools, for how long, and just how ingrained and entrenched the power of the unions are really the true determining factor when it comes to measuring these things. And that is exactly, precisely, and clearly what Democrats absolutely live in fear of discussing. And so they won't. That's why they ignore the high numbers. That's why they ignore the success stories. And that's why they only focus on the difference rather than the fact. If I look at this, only 29% of white kids, that's unacceptable. It's not unacceptable. If you just showed me a chart that said 29% of white kids are scoring 600 or above, like 29%, what the hell's wrong with the other ones? What kind of education are they getting? I'd look at this, the black chart, go, you're telling me that you got 89% can't get to 600? That's unacceptable. We need to change that. That's not what Democrats use it for. Because that's not helpful to Democrats, because it's their fault. Let's go to the Hadid Carpet Cleaning Traffic Center, see what's going on the roads.
1: Traffic is jammed on the inner loop between 123 and the 270 spur, and from Old Georgetown Road to New Hampshire Avenue. More delays continue from Route 1 in College Park to Landover Road. An accident on the outer loop in Lanham between Route 50 and 450 moved to the right shoulder, but traffic is jammed from St. Barnabas Road. Also heavy on the outer loop through College Park and Bethesda. It is slow through Tysons between the Leesburg Pike and Gallows Road and from the Springfield Interchange over to the Wilson Bridge. In Bowie, watch out for accident activity on Maryland 450 at Racetrack Road. Earlier accident, though, on westbound 50 in Lanham near the Beltway has been cleared from the roadway. Now from GarageRoadRepair.com, here's a WMAL Weather Channel forecast.
2: Rain chances up tonight and Saturday early on, and then more rain expected Sunday. Chance of a few scattered showers and storms tonight, low 61. A lot cooler Saturday, some cool fall air breeze, and a few widely scattered morning showers, high near 70. Rain likely again on Sunday. Could be a fairly widespread rain, highs mid-60s. I'm meteorologist Mark Thibodeau from the Weather Channel on WMAL.
0: We're looking at cloudy skies and a very warm 81 degrees.
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15: WMAL News at 4, I'm Heather Curtis. New this hour, a former mayor in Prince George's County is under indictment in connection with a theft scheme.
16: 52-year-old Ben Kahn, who served as mayor of Morningside from 2016 to 2025, indicted on several counts of theft schemes with values from $25,000 to $100,000, as well as three other counts of embezzlement and fraudulent misappropriation. According to Prince George's County State's Attorney Tara Jackson, Kahn's charges stem from his time as treasurer of both the Maryland Mayors Association and the Prince George's County Municipal Association between February 2017 and January 2025. Scott Lynn on WMAL and WMAL.com.
15: New York Governor Kathy Hochul says the woman who accused Cornell University frat brothers of gang raping her while she was intoxicated was failed by people obligated to protect her.
17: Hochul says the state's attorney general will now investigate allegations from claims of a woman identified as Jane Doe. That woman is now suing the university, saying there was never any prosecution following a campus investigation after her initial report in 2024.
18: She was 100% confident that she had been raped. Yet, shockingly, those words never made it into the account that the Cornell police sent to prosecutors.
17: Cornell did expel and suspend some of the alleged attackers. Eben Brown, Fox News.
15: The G7 group of wealthy democracies agrees to release more diesel from their strategic reserves to combat high fuel prices.
19: This is something President Trump had been calling for as global conflicts push up the price of diesel. He threatened to ban U.S. exports of the fuel. That would have meant more for the domestic market, potentially easing prices in the U.S. while pushing them up elsewhere. The decision by the G7 to allow reserves to enter the market comes after talks between the president and his French counterpart, Emmanuel Macron. Europe needs to balance the need to ease fuel costs against preserving emergency reserves, with the Iran war still causing uncertainty over supply. Jonathan Savage, Fox News.
15: As high gas prices loom over midterm voters, President Trump continues making the rounds on the campaign trail, stopping in Mobile, Alabama today.
20: Alabama is a Republican stronghold, and the GOP could pick up a House seat following redistricting. But President Trump says he's traveling to safer states to, one, ensure Republicans are energized about the midterms, and two, to thank them for turning out in each of his three presidential runs. The president is in the midst of a month-long midterm blitz. He was in Texas and Oklahoma Thursday night, and Saturday will fly to Ohio. Ohio has emerged as a pivotal swing state, with Democrats looking to flip a Senate seat and take control of the governor's office. Jared Halpern, Fox News.
15: A 15-year-old boy is arrested and charged with assault with intent to kill as police search for other suspects in a Sunday afternoon shooting on 14th Street Northwest. D.C. police say the teen shot and injured the victim around 1 p.m. and ran off. He was arrested Thursday. The search continues for four other persons of interest caught in surveillance video. Checking your money at the close, Dow's up 250 points, and NASDAQ's up 319. Traffic and weather next.
21: How did I lose weight? And I did. Lean, right here. I did. I love this stuff. 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
2: Slow going traffic on 66 westbound between the Beltway and 123 and Ward Lace and the Fairfax County Parkway at 29 in Centerville. Eastbound a bit slow through Falls Church between Westmoreland Street and Glebe Road. In the express lanes on westbound 66 after Route 28, Sully Road, you will find a disabled vehicle in the left lane. That has traffic jammed from Stringfellow Road. Also, look out for delays right now on 95 southbound between Lorton and Woodbridge and between Dumfries and the Centerport Parkway. Earlier vehicle fire in Springfield on Lowisdale Road at Franconia Road now cleared away. There is an accident now reported on the freeway 695 southbound at 6th Street Navy Yard. That has traffic jam from the 3rd Street Tunnel. Now from CrossRepair.com, here's a WMAL Weather Channel forecast.
22: We get close to 90 today. Sunshine, some cloud around at times. Tonight, thickening clouds with a few showers, 60. Small chance of a shower tomorrow, 68. Ray Stajic, WMAL.
23: Right now, 87 degrees in Washington. I'm Heather Curtis on WMAL.
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0: Now's the time on Sprockets when we dance. Welcome back, hour two of the Derek Hunter Show. I'm sure you're hearing a lot about a do-nothing Congress, etc., etc., but we actually do have some things that Congress is doing, and one of them is the Protect Sports Act. And a college basketball coach, actually from Arkansas, is now the Razorbacks coach. He is, John Calipari, I think is how you pronounce his name. Thank you, Isaac. Isaac corrected me because I had him as a football coach. He looks like he's built like a football coach. He just is. But he's apparently very successful. He's been at the racket for like 35 years. And he, at a press conference, said the following. Cut one. Go ahead.
24: Right now, we need something to give us some semblance of order and some guardrails. And there'll be people against it that think there should be unions. They should be unionized. Agents should have a free hand to do what they want. They talk about, well, what about coaches? I'm going to say this. I probably shouldn't. Nine of my players make more than my assistants. And the other three make more than all my staff. And we are not one of the highest payers. We're just not. Then you could say, what about you? I've been doing it 40 years. Started as a volunteer, 2 years as a part-time assistant, and I've kind of done okay at different programs. So, yeah, they're paying me. But how about this? All the coaches on this campus in every sport make less than the rev share, which is $22 million, and it's much less. So the players are getting more than the coaches. I just don't understand who could be against it.
0: Well, let's talk about it, shall we? Joining us on the phone is a good friend of mine, Brian McNichol, a former sports reporter and a guy I go to for especially college sports. Brian, how you doing?
25: I'm doing great. How are you?
0: I'm doing all right. It's Friday, so I can't complain. First of all, is Arkansas, the Razorbacks, a good basketball program? Like, they're not a team that comes to mind. I don't follow college basketball, but I'm aware of it. Is it a powerhouse team?
25: Well, he's made them very good very quickly. He's been there, I think, 2 years now, and he's really turned it around. He's right. Calipari is a good coach. He's also a guy who's always come at this and said, like, the NBA has a rule where you have to play 1 year after high school, whether it's college or a finishing school or whatever, before you can be drafted. And he's always, like, embraced that, took those guys who were only going to play 1 year and then go to the pros because they're obviously good players, right? And he's like, you know, you're telling me a kid should not go for generational wealth, you know? And, he's always been on the player's side about this.
0: How did LeBron bypass that? Is there a hardship exemption or something like that?
25: Well, it was LeBron was so long ago that that rule wasn't in place yet.
0: Oh,
25: it was basically made for Kwame Brown, if you remember him. He was drafted here. He was not good.
0: I'll take your word for it. But let's get back to the issue at hand and the amount of money that college athletes are making. It's already kind of a difficult situation in the pros because there are people who are, you know, making $40 million a year playing baseball where the manager is making five and the coaches are making less than that. And you look at it and you go, what are you going to do to me? I have a, you can't cut me. You can't trade me. Like my contract basically says that I can pretty much come up and knock your hat off your head and it doesn't matter. The only thing that prevents that is the professionalism. You add youth. There's nothing dumber, Brian McNichol, than a teenage boy. As a former teenage boy, we're stupid. And then you add in hundreds of thousands or billions of dollars, and you're trying to instill discipline in somebody like that. I don't know how that works. The dynamic, how would you describe how the dynamic has changed over the last two decades in college sports?
25: Well, you go from telling them to do it to trying to get them to do it. And, you know, some of these guys are very, and the type of person who is a coach now has changed. You know, it used to be a guy, you know, like you think of Tom Izzo, right, from your home state.
0: Mm-hmm.
25: You know, this guy's giving orders. He's not answering questions, right? And it's a command and control style. But, you know, the younger coaches now, it's more collaborative. They have to think about it differently because, you know, these guys are, they do have their own money and they can go elsewhere. You know, the other thing is the freedom of movement. If you're a jerk to them, you have to keep re-recruiting your team every year.
0: Is it time? Are college sports dead, essentially? Are these teams adopted by universities rather than college teams? I know that some of the players, like there's a lot more football players in college football than will ever make it in the pros, even on the practice squad. Just the numbers, the higher you go up, the more difficult it gets. Same with basketball. But these are pros. Most of these guys are looking for coaching jobs in the future or something, scouting, whatever it is. They want to be involved in the sport. You don't need a degree to do that. Is this now just, it might as well just become a minor league thing or something? Like, how does college sports continue as this mess continues to ramp up? Like, I'm in favor of the name, image, and likeness. If you're going to put me in a video game, you damn well better pay me. And the league has no right to tell me I can't take money. And so they got that right. But the rest of it just seems really screwed up.
25: Well, you know, I was watching LSU the other night, and I was thinking, you know, the crowd's still going crazy. The band's still playing the same songs. You know, the players have always gotten some kind of money some which way, right? There's a reason that Oklahoma gets better players than Southwest Oklahoma, right? It has something to do with money, right? Some which way expressed.
0: Are you saying, are you trying to imply, Brian McNichol, that maybe the NCAA is not completely on the up and up?
25: And various members within it are not quite on the up and up. You know, but the thing about it is, this has kind of always gone on. So when people say, can college sports survive this? I think they can. But I think, like, one thing going on in Louisiana this week, a member of the University of Louisiana system, not the LSU system, but the Louisiana Tech and all the directional schools and whatnot, he said Tech, University of Louisiana Lafayette, University of Louisiana Monroe should move down to, you know, 1AA for football because they're losing $10-15 million a year on athletics. And it's got the state all roiled up. But, you know, I was watching a game on TV last night. You know, there's 200 people at these games. There's more people in high school games. So, I mean, at some point, you got to say, we're going to pay all these guys to go to school, and they make money off of TV. Who shows up at the game is not all that important.
0: Right.
25: But these smaller schools, no one's going to these games. No one cares about these programs, and they're losing tons and tons of money. And so, you know, at some point, the TV check does not cover all that, and they're going to make decisions. The guy said, you know, the board of supervisors guy, he kind of walked back his comments, but he said, you know, okay, we may not make you go down to 1AA or whatever, but massive cuts are coming. because we're not going to sit and eat $15 million losses every year so you can have 200 people at a football game.
0: Is there a chance it starts over? Like, can we put the genie back in the bottle? Is there anything?
25: You know, maybe because like
0: you remember the Miracle on Ice. Everybody remembers the Miracle on Ice. If it were the NHL players from 1980 beating the Soviets, it would still have been, you know, a big-ish deal. But it wouldn't be the, you know, like, oh my God, these college kids. It was especially, it was special because it was genuine amateurs doing it for their own country and their own pride. That's dead. The Olympics killed that. Are we going that way? Are we there now in college?
25: No, I think that like what you're going to get is bifurcation. Like there's going to be an LSU, Michigan State level, and there's going to be a Division two or three level where, you know, they're not trying to make a profit and they're not offering a lot in the way of scholarships. And the things that, you know, like North Texas State, I was watching last night, those are the programs that to me are in trouble because, you know, they're in these conferences where they have to travel all over the place and they're not generating the money. People aren't coming to the events. So I think you're going to go back to where, you know, but what's really popular now is like D3 football. Like my son's team, they have 115 or 20 players. And the teams they play have 150 or 20 players. And all those guys are paying to go to school. Like, none of them get scholarships. So, and most of the schools don't charge you a gate. You just walk into the games for free. So, I mean, I think that's where it's headed because more people get to participate. You're paying for it. You know, I'm paying for my kid to go to this school. And he's, you know, he can call himself a college football player or whatever. But, you know, I think that's where this is headed. And the people in the middle are in real trouble because they're losing money and they're losing the NIL battle. They can't hope to compete with the bigger schools for NIL. And there's you know, no way for them to get out of the trap.
0: What do you think?
25: They got greedy and all in the middle of their sandwich is about to be rotted out.
0: Well, what do you think of the Protect College Sports Act? Are there parts of it you like, parts of it you don't like? What are your thoughts?
25: Yeah, that's a perfect thing. Parts I do. I think it's the 5 and 5 years, I think is fine. They used to make you take a redshirt year. Not everybody needs a redshirt year. If you can play 5 years, you can play 5 years. But then you're done. None of this, you know, the guy was quarterback for Vanderbilt last year, 27 years old. You know, he just keeps playing and getting exemptions and getting another year and all that. And if he's, you know, and because he was making good money playing for Vanderbilt, then he went to the pros and he got cut, you know, 2 weeks into training camp. So he's obviously not good enough to play in the NFL, but he's blocking a kid who's worked his way through high school and whatnot, you know, to take money.
0: But I mean, with 5 years of eligibility, you could theoretically, you could come to college late in life. There could still be a 27-year-old quarterback.
25: Right, that's right. And they give the, you know, they're probably going to still give the, like, the 2-year exemption for the missions for Latter-day Saints and so forth. But but for the most part, you're going to get people, you know, out of the game that are 25, 26 years old, which I think is right. I think college.
0: Right. If you haven't made it by then, you're not going to. Like, if your band is still playing the bar on the weekends and doing covers at weddings and you're 30, you're probably not going to be the next Rolling Stones. But what about the issue of transfers? Because it's like free agents, it's insane. And then you get people going, I'm not going to play in this bowl game because of whatever. I'm not going to risk injury. I'm not going to. Does it address that at all? And talk a little bit about the transfer limits.
25: If you can change once for free. After, if you change more than once, then you have to sit out a year. I don't think that will pass court muster. I think someone will get in that situation and sue and win. But that's what it says. It also says if your coach changes, you can. So if your coach, you know, goes to some other school, you can go with the coach or go elsewhere or whatever. Which I think that's fair. I think a lot of, you know, there's a lot of sympathy for the players saying, you know, I agreed to play for this coach, and then the coach goes off, and here I am stuck with your by your rules, right?
0: Mm.
25: So I agree with that. I think, though, it's a problem, like, you know, the college only makes a one-year commitment. So if you're a college scholarship athlete, whoever you are, it's only 1 year. You know, there's
0: is
25: no
0: it?
25: Such thing as a four-year scholarship.
0: I didn't know that. So then if you go out and what if you there's an exemption, I assume, if you get hurt, then, you know, would that – is there an exemption for if you get hurt?
25: There's not an exemption. It's up to the school. Most schools are – the people are pretty decent, and they don't want it to get out that they screw you over, right? So they treat you well. But yeah, they don't have to take you back.
0: That's crazy. And so the free agency, I mean, are we looking like what is it like now? The guys come around that used to be the agents, the sleazeball agents, to try and find secret ways to get you money. Now you've got scouts for universities going, hey, I can't help but not. We'll pay you more. And then you're going to end up in a situation where the schools with the biggest endowments, it'd be like the Yankees, where they can have the biggest payroll, and it doesn't always work out. But more often than it doesn't work out, it does work out where if you can throw more money at the problem, you can get more talent.
25: That's right. And that's why, you know, I said years ago they should pass something where every college football player gets X amount of money, whatever, you know, $1,000 a month or whatever it was. You know, when I was editor of the school paper when I was in college, I got paid for that. If if I can get paid for that, why can't a football player get paid by the school all the same amount? That would have, you know, the players would have some money in their pocket, and it would have been an equal amount. There would have been no advantage to be at Oklahoma or Northern Oklahoma. But they didn't want to do that. They let wealth dictate who wins. So now it's an arms race of wealth. It's an arms race of who can get the most money to it. But that's what's happening, like, for instance, in Maryland, is they're never going to, you know, they have a few very rich people, the Under Armour guy and so forth, but they can't raise money like this. They're never going to be able to compete with, you know, your average Big Ten school, just because they cannot raise enough money to pay enough players. You know, that's part of why they probably haven't fired the coach yet, is that, you know, not anyone's going to come running down screaming for that job, because you don't have the money. You're in over your head.
0: This thing become law, you think? And what about this idea of unionizing these students? And that just...
25: Well, I don't know why they would want to be. I mean, there'll end up being some kind of collective, what amounts to a collective bargaining agreement, like equivocates to, like, the standard player contract in baseball. Mm-hmm. Like, you know, yeah, you make $20 million and the next guy makes $4 million, but you both agree to, you know, do interviews, promote the club, you know, show up at the such places dressed appropriately, and all this kind of stuff they have in there. So you'll end up with some kind of contract like that they all have to sign. And you know, I don't think you need a union to do that, but they'll have to negotiate something somehow to make that happen.
0: Last question, Brian McNichol. Who you liking for the World Series?
25: You know what? I'll probably be wrong, but I like the Brewers. They hit the ball. You know, it's going to be hard to pitch against them, because your pitcher is going to give up a lot of hits.
0: What happened to hitters this year? Barely anybody hit 300. And above it.
25: It's power pitching.
0: It's home runs pay the bills?
25: It's home runs pay the bills. Although, see, that's the thing about the Brewers. They have they have won more games than anybody in baseball this year, and they have the fewest home runs. And the Astros, they led in home runs, and we went 81-81 and got swept out of the playoffs in 2 games.
0: Tigers didn't make it, so what are you going to do? I'm about to choke on God knows what. Brian McNichol, thanks for coming on talking about sports. Have a great weekend.
25: Hey, you too.
0: Let's go to the Hadid Carpet Cleaning Traffic Center while I cough hysterically.
3: The
2: The accident in the district on the freeway, 695 southbound at 6th Street Navy Yard, now clear, but traffic is still jammed up from the 3rd Street Tunnel. On the outer loop of the Beltway between US 50 and 450 in Lanham, that accident moved to the right shoulder, but you will still find delays there as well. Also heavy traffic on the outer loop between Old Georgetown Road and the Legion Bridge and from the Leesburg Pike towards the express lanes on the south end, and more delays from the Springfield Interchange to the Wilson Bridge. In College Park on the inner loop at Route 1, there's a disabled in the left center lane, and traffic is jammed up from Georgia Avenue. Now from GarageDoorRepair.com, here's a WMAL Weather Channel forecast.
3: See a chance for a few scattered showers and storms by tonight. Rest of the day, just some clouds after a high in the upper 80s. There could be a few scattered storms around tonight. Low 61, might be a brief heavy downpour. Some widely scattered rain showers on Saturday, a high only around 70. A big cool down commencing to start the weekend. Rain showers return on Sunday. They're fairly likely, very fall-like, highs in the mid-60s. I'm meteorologist Mark Thibodeau from the Weather Channel on WMAL.
0: Cloudy, 85 degrees, although they say the wind makes it feel like 84.
21: How did I lose weight? And I did. Lean, right here. I did. I love this stuff. 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
11: WMAL News at 4:30. I'm Heather Curtis. The woman who managed to survive two doses of the lethal injection drug is on a ventilator and unconscious after the botched execution attempt. In a court filing, Krista Pike's attorneys say at least as of last night, doctors and nurses were working to save her life and get the remnants of the drug out of her system. They believe problems with the IV lines caused the pentobarbital to flow into her body instead of her bloodstream. As the Iran war sends diesel prices to record highs, President Trump says Europe agreed to release millions of barrels of diesel from its reserves. He says the U.S. will also dip into reserves.
12: And we're not going to be doing the export ban.
11: On U.S. diesel that he had threatened, AAA reporting the national average for a gallon of diesel today is $6.37. WMAL Sports, Jaden Daniels and running back Rashad White are out for Sunday's Commanders meeting against the Colts in London. Traffic and weather next.
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0: We're at the halfway point of the show, man. Weekend is always, I still don't know what's stuck in my throat. But what are you going to do? It's live radio, ladies and gentlemen. You're just going to power through. Not all heroes wear capes. Some of them choke on a Frito. All right. We've been talking about the elections pretty regularly because we're about a month away from finding out who will control Congress. And to talk about predictions and talk about Senate races, I do so enjoy having my friend Brian Darling, as president of Liberty Government Affairs, on to do just that. And he joins us now. How you doing, BD?
15: Good. How are you?
0: Now that I think I got it was a Cheeto, actually, out of my throat, I'm doing much, much better. All right, you're all over the place today in the media, from The Hill to Newsweek, talking about these Senate races. The general consensus is that it's going in the direction of Democrats for the United States Senate. But I would remind everybody that there's the prospect of peaking too soon. We're still a month away from this, although with early voting, that sort of throws that dynamic in flux. But where do you think, just in general, the race stands right now?
15: Not great for Republicans, but you're right. I mean, it still is relatively early. I know a lot of early voting started. I got my mail-in ballot that I never asked for sent to my home, and I know a lot of people are voting early. But, I mean, it's a tough situation right now, and basically I'd make two points. Number one is, how many times have we looked at the polls, gone to election day, and the election comes out far different from what we saw in the polls, and then the next day we say, why did we ever listen to those guys? Fast forward a few months and we start listening to the pollsters again. It's pretty much the only metric we have.
0: Well, it's very interesting.
15: Everybody becomes so reliant on it.
0: CNN, Harry Enten, the guy who does their data dumps and data dives and whatnot, for some reason, Steve Kornacki gets all the ink, but Harry Enten, I think, is much more interesting. He went through and he looked at states like Michigan and Iowa, where Republicans in 2018 and in 2024, I don't know, you can't, they beat the polls in the actual vote total by 5 points. That's not a miss. That is swinging at a pitch out or a pitch that goes to the backstop or something. That is why. Now, he said that if you extrapolate that and it holds, because there's a contingent of Republican voters who don't want to talk to anybody about how they're going to vote, certainly don't want to talk to pollsters about how they're going to vote. It's just a matter of whether or not they show up. But if you look, if Republicans overperform polls by the trend sometimes in those states, then you could be looking at a 50-50 Senate, which would mean that the vice president gets to break the tie, and that changes everything in Washington.
15: Maybe even better than that. I mean, the polls in Maine say it's very close. It's within a point. Susan Collins is right there. Ohio's very close. I mean, you've got a very tight race there. Maybe Republicans pick up Michigan. I mean, we saw with the El-Sayed primary that the polls are way off. And mm-hmm. So it's possible Republicans even pick up Michigan, lose North Carolina, and they end up with the same Senate. But it's a weird, I mean, obviously with inflation where it's at, gas prices high, people get mad when they go to the grocery store. Not a great atmosphere right now, but yeah, I think that it's possible that President Trump could announce a deal, a credible deal, to wind down the war in Iran, and that might get Republicans a little bit more juiced up. It might help with independence, but short of something changing or something happening. You never know. Something might happen between now and Election Day that could dramatically change a race. It doesn't look good if you believe the pollsters, but I don't believe all the pollsters.
0: This week there was a story in, and I ask you this because you've worked on the Hill for a lot of years, on and off. Mary Petola, Pelota, I don't know how you pronounce her last name, up in Alaska. It came out she's thrown around gay slurs, F-bombs at people. She's shoved staff. She's had high staff turnover when she was in the House. Her campaign tried to say, well, she went through a rough time. Her husband died in a, no doubt she went through a rough time. Her husband died in a plane crash and she lost her mother in fairly short order. All sad and all of that, but that doesn't really explain. You've either got that in you or you don't. And it was with high staff turnover, it suggests that it was going on long before those things. But we've heard stories that did make.

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1: Have a candidate who's been accused of all these things, but priorly perceived as being a good person, whereas Paxton, it was all built in. Everybody knows all the scandals surrounding him.
2: Alaska is also a geographically huge state, but it's an incredibly small town. And so people know, like having worked for Conrad Burns in Montana, and you knew Conrad, go anywhere with Conrad and everybody knows Conrad. It's, you know, a gigantic geographic state, and everybody knows everybody. So that it's more intimate there. How do you see the Alaska race shaping up? Because it is thought of as a traditional Republican state, but they've gone the other way a few times.
1: Yeah, they have. I mean, you had Senator Begich a few years ago from Alaska. It is an odd state. Remember Lisa Murkowski lost her primary years ago and ended up winning in a writing campaign when there's no credible way to explain how anybody actually spelled her name, because it's impossible to spell. I mean, a lot of weird things go on in Alaska. But, yeah, I think that's a tough call. I mean, how do you project, how do you poll people in Alaska and figure out which way an election's going to go? It just seems virtually impossible. And especially the way you're talking, I mean, a lot of what's going to happen is personal interactions and people who've, you know, met with Senator Sullivan and Peralta and like them or don't like them. It's definitely going to be more of a race where it's very difficult to use polling to figure out who's going to win.
2: What do you make of what the Democrats did or seemingly did? They deny it, that they found Senator Dan Sullivan is running, and then they went and found somebody else named Dan Sullivan to also run. It's a state where the weird sort of top four vote getters in the primary go on to the general election. So he's on the general election ballot, and then they have ranked choice voting, which is a scam. Is it dirty tricks or is it smart politics?
1: Maybe both. I mean, it's clearly dirty tricks. I mean, when you get a candidate on,
2: but if it's not illegal, is it dirty? It's or is it just underhanded or what? I'm just curious where the line is.
1: I mean, I get why they did that, but it's pretty clear that Dan Sullivan didn't just say, oh, you know, I'm going to run for Senate, and, I just happen to have the same name as the sitting U.S. Senator. I mean, it clearly was something that they manufactured, that Democrats put forth. But, you know, I there's no solution. You're right. They have the weird ranked voting system that allows that candidate to be on, even though the candidate got something like 3-4% in the primary. It's not fair. It's not fair to the sitting senator there, and it may be the deciding factor in the election, and that's patently unfair.
2: Iowa is one that is getting on people's radar. Polling has that basically tied. It should be a Republican state. What's happening in Iowa?
1: It's tied. I mean, you look at Turek, the Democrat, and Hinson, the Republican. The polls have it as a dead heat, and that's another state that's very Republican. One would think that, you know, like you were talking about earlier, if you have polls that are skewed to Democrats, the Republicans should be in the lead now and be winning if you use common sense. But then I just get a kick out of everybody looking at Polymark. It's going overwhelmingly the other way. A lot of people are going to lose money on those races. I mean, if you're banking on Iowa, Texas, and Alaska all going to Democrats, then you're banking on a wave election, and I don't think that's in the cards.
2: Talking with Brian Darling about the fate of the races in the Senate. it shouldn't be, but it seems like it's over in Georgia. How did Georgia become this state? They've got two Democrat senators, a Republican governor, Republican attorney general. It's a red state. Is it just a matter of Herschel Walker was a uniquely horrible candidate? Loeffler was a uniquely horrible candidate. They ran bad. How did we get here? And now John Ossoff is pretty much ready for a tap and putt victory here in a state where the Republicans are probably going to win the governorship.
1: It does show you the power of incumbency. Once you get in there, it's hard to get somebody out. I mean, it doesn't make any sense to me that John Ossoff

0: Democrat, a liberal Democrat, can keep on holding on to that seat. And I just, it's hard to explain how Georgia has two Democrat senators when it's a very Republican state, voted overwhelmingly for President Trump. It's a head scratcher, but I don't know. Maybe, I don't know if the state's trending Democrat or the voters there are just fickle.
1: The Carolina races. Lindsey Graham's sister. I wasn't a big fan. I liked Lindsey Graham. He could be annoying sometimes, especially when it came to amnesty. But his sister, I'm not a big fan of seats being inherited. But she's the nominee. She won the nomination. What are her prospects? It's looking pretty good. And then look to the other Carolina and tell us what's happening there.
0: Yeah, I mean, North Carolina's not looking great. That race has been consistently polling poorly. Watley is he's a good candidate. He's just in a tough situation. I mean, he's running against a popular governor. In South Carolina, I mean, if you look at the polls, Lindsey Graham's sister is only up by 2.5%, which that's hard to believe. That's a solidly Republican state. It's a state where you would think that Republican would be doing a lot better, but obviously she put the ball on the turf in her debate earlier this year when she was debating another Republican, and that probably hurt her a bit, but I'd have to imagine she walks away with that by 8 points when it comes down to an election day.
1: And the other Carolina, how is it? The governor there, not unpopular, but not super popular. But again, it's a Republican state, and 9 times out of 10, it goes Republican. And it's not like, well, it's going to be a real nail biter. It's pretty much over.
0: Yeah, I guess it's kind of the power of incumbency when you have, you know, a sitting governor running against a guy who was former head of the RNC, Michael Whatley, who I know is a great guy, good candidate, but it's just, I think it's just tough. The name ID is a big problem. The fact that the governor's got some, you know, he's a reasonably popular governor, and that's just hard to overcome. I think that's a unique race because of the fact that you see all these close races, and that one is one that where you have a flip. You have, you know, Tom Tillis retiring, and it's going to flip over to the Democrats. Pretty clearly, the Democrats picked that one up. But then look over at Michigan. There's a good chance Republicans pick that race up.
1: Well, let's talk about Michigan. Abdul El Sayed, the Democratic primary between Abdul El Sayed and I can't even remember the woman's name now, the member of Congress who's retiring, where she was down 10 to 15 points, depending on the poll, in the week leading up to the primary, and he ended up winning only by one. That, to me, that just means polling is irrelevant, and we're just, it's going to be like that box that shows up under the Christmas tree a week early, and you go, what is that, where that's from? Like, you're just going to have to wait till Christmas morning to find out, because polling, you can't take polling seriously when there was that big of a whiff, can you?
0: You're right, but I think it shows the weakness of the candidate. I think the fact that that he did so poorly when he was supposed to win by so much shows that a lot of people were very uncomfortable because he's so far to the left. And so I think you might see that in the general, where independents who, you know, may want to vote against the party in power will say, yeah, I want to vote against the party in power, but this guy's the wrong guy. I'm not going to do it this time.
1: Is there a contingent of, you know, that we're always told, I forget, it was the Douglas effect or whatever, where it was a black candidate in Virginia, people polling well and then lost by a lot. And the theory was, and I remember Chris Matthews positing this years ago on Hardball, that they want to tell pollsters they're going to vote for the black guy, but when nobody's looking, they're not going to vote for the black guy. Do you think there's some of that in Michigan with, they want to think they're super progressive, but then when the chips are down, they don't really want to vote for the terrorist sympathizer, but they sure don't want to have to, they don't want to upset the terrorist sympathizers because they don't want a mutant march outside their place of business trying to get them fired.
0: Yeah, I mean, if you get called by a pollster, you're a Democrat, and they ask you if you go for El Sayed, and you say, yeah, but you don't really mean it. I think that's definitely possible. I mean, he is clearly a far-left candidate. He doesn't call himself a Democrat socialist, even though he is. He clearly is a Democrat socialist, and his views are just so far to the left. I just can't imagine Michigan electing him to the Senate. I think there's a good chance that seat goes Republican, and that's the big surprise in election night.
1: Lastly, James Tell a Weirdo down in Texas. We mentioned it briefly, but the thing about, like, there's been a lot of, here's one of Tell a Weirdo's pastors saying stuff that's terrible and stupid, and here's another one of his pastors saying stuff. I don't like that guilt by association thing. I get it. I understand. Like, if you're going to a church, like Reverend Wright, you kind of go, what are you doing here? But I think you have to answer more for what you say rather than what somebody else is saying, especially in hidden cameras. But Tal Weirdo has said a lot of stuff himself that's horrible and bizarre and disconnected from reality and disconnected from what you imagine Texas being. And yet it doesn't seem to have registered. Why?
0: I think it will on election day. I mean, he's Beto O'Rourke 2.0, where you have a candidate who's too far to the left for Texas. I just can't imagine Texas voting for a guy that holds the views he holds. Texas Democrats did not nominate a moderate candidate. They went pretty far left, and that's going to bite them on the rear end come election day, because it's going to be very difficult to get him across the finish line. I mean, right now he's pulling ahead by about 2 points. If you're within 2 points and you've got a left-wing candidate like El Sayed in Michigan, like Tallarico in Texas, I think you're in trouble.
1: Where do you think, right now, a month out, and we'll have you back to see how this shifts between then and now, but where do you see this race, the total numbers on election day?
0: Well, I don't feel great right now. I mean, I would say that I think there's a chance Democrats get to 51. I think it's possible they do. They pick up just enough seats to get that far. Maybe they pick off Collins in Maine. They win Ohio. I mean, Ohio is a weird state because you basically have a guy running against an incumbent who's considered an incumbent. Sherrod Brown's got a high name ID. I think he's got a good chance of winning Ohio. You know, Michigan could flip to Republicans. You know, Alaska might flip. I think Texas stays Republican. Iowa stays Republican. But I could see this be a 51-49 Democrat control of the Senate, just because of the way that the atmosphere, and it's a midterm. Midterms are always difficult for the party in power.
1: Brian Darling, Liberty Government Affairs, thanks for spending some time with us this Friday. Have a great weekend.
0: You too. Thank you.
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2: Slow going traffic on 270 northbound between Clopper Road and Middlebrook Road, and between 121 and Route 80 in Urbana. More delays northbound continuing towards Frederick, and southbound is jammed up between Middlebrook Road and 124 Quince Orchard Road with a disabled vehicle now moved over to the shoulder. Also some slow going traffic right now on the GW Parkway northbound between 123 and the Beltway. Beltway slowing down on the inner loop in the usual spot through Tysons and towards Bethesda and College Park. But the earlier disabled on the inner loop at Route 1 and College Park moved to the right shoulder. Outer loop is jammed up through Bethesda from Old Georgetown Road to the Legion Bridge, and some slowing through Tysons from the Leesburg Pike towards 236. Now from GarageDoorRepair.com, here's your WML Weather Channel forecast.
3: Rain chances up tonight and Saturday early on, and then more rain expected Sunday. A chance of a few scattered showers and storms tonight, low 61. A lot cooler Saturday, some cool fall air breezing in, a few widely scattered morning showers, high near 70. Rain likely again on Sunday. Could be a fairly widespread rain, highs mid-60s. I'm meteorologist Mark Thibodeau from the Weather Channel on WMAL.
1: Getting a little cloudier, a little bit thicker clouds, 84 degrees.
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16: WMAL News at 5, I'm Heather Curtis. A teacher at Horizon Elementary School in Loudoun County is charged with assault and battery for allegedly assaulting a student. The Loudoun County Sheriff's Office says a school resource officer at the school was notified yesterday of an alleged incident involving a student and Valerie Bowen, who is listed as a special ed teacher on LCPS's website. She was issued a summons and is scheduled to appear in court. The Sheriff's Office did not provide any other details. New York Governor Kathy Hochul is fuming after new reports that Cornell University police did not include testimony from a woman who accused frat brothers of gang raping her in a report sent to local prosecutors.
17: In what world would the police learn from a victim that she'd been literally gang raped while intoxicated by five men in a fraternity house and not elevate those allegations to the district attorney? In what world does the district attorney not even interview her or anyone else involved?
16: Hochul's appointed Attorney General Letitia James as a special prosecutor to investigate the university's handling of the allegations. An indictment this week for a Northern Virginia man in connection with the July fatal shooting in Alexandria.
18: Corey Stubblefield was extradited from North Carolina after being arrested and charged in the death of Charles Talley, fatally shot in the parking lot of the Parkview Apartments. Not only was a collaborative investigation needed to link Stubblefield to the scene, a key community clue helped as well. Alexandria Police Chief Tarek McGuire.
19: Investigators learned from a witness who was walking their dog through the community that a silver Cadillac sedan left at a high rate of speed immediately after the shooting.
18: McGuire added that car linked to the suspect was spotted with a flock camera just 4 minutes after the incident. Stubblefield faces up to life in prison for the murder charge. Scotland on WMAL and WMAL.com.
16: Europe agrees to release millions of barrels of diesel from reserves to combat high gas prices as the war with Iran continues. President Trump was asked if that means the ban on U.S. diesel exports that he threatened is off the table.
20: Well, we were never going to do it. I don't think we were. But basically, Europe was great because they're putting a lot of diesel oil out there. They have diesel. They use diesel disproportionately more than most, and they did a great job.
16: Agriculture Secretary Brooke Rollins says this should bring significant relief to diesel prices at a critical time for American farmers and truckers. AAA reporting today that the national average for a gallon of diesel is $6.37. The National Cathedral is going to be looking for a new spiritual leader.
21: The Right Reverend Marianne Edgar Buddy, the Episcopal Bishop of Washington, is stepping down and says she's returning to her home state of Minnesota. Buddy, who has held her post here since 2011, is best known for the words she offered to President Trump at the inauguration prayer service held after he was sworn in for the second time last year.
22: I ask you to have mercy, Mr. President, on those in our communities whose children fear that their parents will be taken away.
21: The president responded on Truth Social that Buddy's comments were inappropriate and that the service was boring and uninspiring. He also demanded an apology. John Matthews on WMAL and WMAL.com.
16: 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Traffic and weather next on WMAL.
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16: 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Here's Michelle Murray in the Hadid Carpet Cleaning Traffic Center.
2: Traffic is slow in Virginia on 95 southbound through Springfield and towards Newington, and from Lorton in towards Woodbridge, and delays continue southbound from Dumfries to the Centerport Parkway. Northbound is slow from the Centerport Parkway towards 123 in Woodbridge, and more delays heading in towards Newington and Springfield. Also, traffic is heavy on 395 southbound between Washington Boulevard and Duke Street. On the northbound side, you will find slow going traffic right now traveling from the Pentagon all the way to the 14th Street Bridge, and delays continue on the freeway from the 14th Street Bridge towards Ohio Drive and the 12th Street Tunnel. Now from GarageDoorRepair.com, here's a WMAL Weather Channel forecast.
3: See a chance for a few scattered showers and storms by tonight. Rest of the day, just some clouds after a high in the upper 80s. There could be a few scattered storms around tonight. Low 61, might be a brief heavy downpour. Some widely scattered rain showers on Saturday, a high only around 70. A big cool down commencing to start the weekend. Rain showers return on Sunday. They're fairly likely, very fall-like, highs in the mid-60s. I'm meteorologist Mark Thibodeau from the Weather Channel on WMAL.
16: Right now, 87 degrees in Bethesda, 85 in Triangle, and 87 degrees under partly cloudy skies here in Washington. 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

0: Hola, everybody, and happy Friday. It's officially Friday. I mean, it's been Friday all day. And don't pretend you've been working hard all day. But, you know, now you can go ahead and knock off and go do what you really want to do and get ready for the weekend. All right. It is time to talk a little bit of media bias. It is my favorite subject, actually. Media bias, because how information is conveyed matters. And what information is conveyed and which isn't, and the ways in which it happens and the word choices and all that matters. And no organization monitors all of this stuff, the propagandists of the left, better than the Media Research Center. We're joined now by Tim Graham, who's executive editor of Newsbusters over there. Hey, Tim, how you doing?
1: Good, good.
0: So there was a plane incident this week, Tim. I don't know if you saw this in the news. There was a plane incident. The motivation may be a mystery for the ages. Maybe by Christmas we'll find out. But I've never seen one pilot stabbing another. I've never seen that to begin with, but never seen somebody try to murder somebody else and try to crash a plane. And the media going, well, it's just a fight between pilots. That's not much of a fight, Tim, is it?
1: No. I think that the media, the network performance on this was pretty straight. Although, usually what they were doing when they wanted to convey information was like, Israel says this, yeah. Netanyahu says that. You know, and so if you're a lefty that can't stand Netanyahu, then you're like, poof, I don't believe any of this. But fairly straight. Yes, we had that absurd New York Times. It was an altercation, and how dare you suggest we're partisan by the way we downplayed it.
0: Dude,
1: it was
0: fell on
1: funny.
0: My knife 15 times. It happens, man. I shouldn't joke about it. I lost a grandma that way. So, I mean, it does happen. It's so ridiculous. Everybody's initial reaction was there was an altercation, there was a fight. Like, no, one man attacked another man trying to kill him so that he could crash the plane. And yet it is this anti-Israel bias that goes from college campuses to the editorial board meetings that leads to that. Is it getting worse? Has it always been there and it just gives them an excuse to rear its ugly head? Like, I don't remember it ever being this ridiculous.
1: No, the media bias has gotten worse because the Democrats have gotten worse. You always have to suggest the news media gets up in the morning. I'm sorry, it's true. And it's like they get sent messaging from the Democrats. Here's what we want you to say today. It's actually trying to discern the difference between the Democrat talking points and the media talking points. They're pretty darn close. And so, yes, there's this whole notion of evil Netanyahu will be using this to get reelected. I mean, we did get some of this on PBS. Where it's like, can you trust Trump and Netanyahu to tell you the straight story on this thing? Or are they going to exploit it for political gain?
0: I want to caveat this, and I'll put the caveat in there for you as well, that we have no idea what happened at Cornell. All we know is what has been reported. But it sure seems as though a lot of the commentators know what happened at Cornell 2 years ago. Which is a weird skill to have, because for 2 years they didn't know, they didn't care, they didn't pay attention, nothing came of it. What do you make of what does it say when Sunny Hostin is the voice of reason? She pumped the brakes the other day. She's a former sex crimes prosecutor. She laid out a fairly convincing case based on the law and said that there might be more to this than what everybody is immediately reacting to. When she's the voice of reason, is the end near?
1: Yeah. Look, this story came to me through Mrs. Graham reading her phone, and the bits of information it started with was, there were Snapchat messages between the frat bros saying, come rape the chick.
0: Mm-hmm.
1: And then what happened was, this is according to what you're getting on your phone, the administration at Cornell said, well, now that you've become rapists, write us a paper about how you're sorry.
0: That was it.
1: And that was the... That's how this made national news.
0: Gang rape. What did you learn about this? And it was like that. I remember reading that and I thought, that doesn't seem likely. Not that it's impossible. Anything is possible, for the love of God, given what, you know, Lindsey Clancy did, anything is possible. But it didn't seem likely because you get, look, there are a lot of degenerate dirtbag human beings out there, but the odds that a fraternity would have all of them is odd. It seems weird.
1: Well,
0: it seems unlikely.
1: We are always willing to believe that frat bros are going to do something evil, or just college guys in general. Remember the Duke lacrosse rape case.
0: I believe there's nothing dumber than a teenage boy. As a former teenage boy, you give me a chance to impress a girl, I will probably, you know, set my shoes on fire. I would do something incredibly stupid. I wouldn't do anything violent or criminal, but, you know, the first time I ever got a note sent home from school was in the third grade, because me, Pat Hughes, and Brad Nestor were flinging dog poop on a stick at girls because we all had a crush on Chrissy Sherman. That was our A game in flirting. And so we only got dumber through our teenage years, I can assure you. But, you know, in mass, it just seems unlikely.
1: Yeah, I think the real key here is you have to look at this and say, it looks like something really unseemly happened here. The question is, how can you prosecute it? And can you convince a jury to convict? And, you know, is it possible that some of these frat bros are innocent? And you have to think of the whole thing. But where we're headed now is, it's like Governor Hochul brought in that nonpartisan prosecutor, Letitia James.
0: Just because she happens to be up for re-election right now, Governor Hochul's re-election bid is closer than she would like it to be. This is a big story, and so, hey, there's a parade, let me run out in front of it and pretend like I care.
1: But I don't think the PBS anchor will come on tonight and say, is Kathy Hochul trying to exploit this for political gain? No, because she's a Democrat and PBS is for Democrats.
0: But it has, for you guys over at the Media Research Center, basically founded to try and defund that, there has to be a certain sense of satisfaction in knowing that when NPR does that, when PBS does that, it's no longer our tax money.
1: Yeah, absolutely. We'll take credit. We worked really hard on that. However, the minute these Democrats get back in power, they're going to try to put that money right back in. No. You know, we get a Democrat president and a Democrat Congress, ka-ching.
0: The Senate race, I want to play you audio. Let's do cut 10 here. This is Simone Sanders Townsend on the podcast. Rachel Maddow is there, and Eugene, I think it's Eugene Daniels. He's got the, he always wears a blouse and a brooch. And like, okay, we get it. We get, like, come on. He used to pretend that he was a serious journalist when he was at Politico, and then MSNBC threw some money at him, and he said, no, all right, I'm total leftist. You got me. And in this podcast, Democrats are essentially saying that they want to come after every Republican, pretty much. They want to go after, they want to do what they accuse Donald Trump of doing. He's weaponizing the Justice Department, except he's not, because nothing's happening to anybody. Even though James Comey was indicted, he's still walking free and will probably get a liberal judge to dismiss everything against him. But listen to this disturbing thing, because they tell you who they are. And these are supposedly, you know, media, they call themselves journalists over at MS Now. Cut 10, go.
2: I don't think, frankly, Republicans are scared of Democrats having power. And that's a problem for me.
3: Yeah, yeah.
2: I think that they need to operate in a way so that Republicans are concerned about what Democrats are doing when they get power. And I'm not talking about in a sinister way, right? Like that they are so clear about when they say accountability.
3: Clear and focused.
2: Clear and focused. When they say accountability, this is what they mean about accountability. When we say we're going to do something for the American people, this is what we are going to do. And we've got a bold vision for going forward. But like, I'm of the belief that some people probably need to go to jail. Okay? And that should not be a radical concept. That's not retribution. That's doing what the hell needs to be done, given what has happened.
0: I'm sure OJ, Tim, described beating Nicole as, it wasn't violence, it was necessary, and it was what she was asking for, what she needed. But show me the person, I'll show you the crime. They just want scalps. It's terrifying, is it not?
1: Well, you know, Donald Trump was very clear that he was like, I am your retribution. He came in, like you said, he was like, let's indict Comey, let's indict Letitia James, let's do to them what they did to us, basically. What's comical about all of this is that, A, Republicans aren't scared of what Democrats are going to do. We've already seen what they did. They impeached him once, twice, three times. We're going to get it again. Everybody understands what the Democrats are going to do. And I think the whole possibility here in the last 2 years of Trump is they're not really going to be able to get things past Trump's veto. So what they're really going to do is just try to put people in jail. Well, this is what they were doing under Biden. They were energetically trying to get Trump in jail in Fulton County, in Jack Smith, in Tish James, Alvin Bragg. All these people were trying to get Trump in jail. We all understand who these people are. They don't play fair. They basically say, we're going to put you in jail. That's our political agenda. And then they say, well, but we didn't have a weaponized Justice Department like you guys.
0: Yeah. No, you guys, to Trump's credit, and part of the reason why it doesn't happen is because he tweets about it. And boy, I wish somebody would do this. And then they all go, well, we can't because you're sitting there. Or we're going to have to do something else. Democrats do it by carrier pigeon. They're too smart to put it in writing. They were not going to put it in an email. They're certainly not going to do it from a podium. But they're going to do it, and they're going to do it every single time. Does this, in your opinion, you've been around politics for a long time. This obviously appeals to a large group of Democrats. But it has to also, maybe repulse isn't the right word, but sort of cause some people to recoil a little bit. Do you think this turns on more people than it turns off, or is this counterproductive?
1: I think what it tells you is this is what MS Now is about. MS Now feels like it's our job to channel the people who want Trump in jail, who think that the Democrats are always worthless and weak unless somebody's going to jail. That's how they get their audience. What's quaint now is the idea of saying, let's put Republicans and Democrats together and accomplish something. That would be the unusual thing, you know? Susan Collins feels like an antique where she's just like, I just want to get together and have some bills and stuff. That's antiquated. And the comedy in all of this is they're treating her as this horrific Trump enabler, when she's been anything but a Trump enabler most of the time.
0: You guys at the Media Research Center, your PR team does a bang-up job, and your social media team does. You have this quote, worst quote of the week. I didn't grab the audio, I'll admit, so I am going to perform these parts. I will be playing the... Tonight's play will be the role of Rachel Maddow, will be played by Derek Hunter. Rachel Maddow said this week, quote, so Trump moved explicitly to make sure no human can interfere with robots' ability to kill us. So it's like been hard, I think, to imagine. How is it that the AI apocalypse could happen? How is it that AI might kill us? Well, the really easy thing to imagine is them using military weapons to kill us. And Trump is intervening to make sure they can. That was Rachel Maddow on with Seth Meyers. The next one is Aaron Burnett. I'll be quick with this one. So Trump TV has so far aired Trump's inauguration, his helipad dedication, which, by the way, because there was no pool and no audio, right? His speech to the UN. It's a weird sort of form of state TV. I mean, right now, with everything going on, people want to rewatch his inauguration. It's kind of reminiscent of what you find in North Korea. And then I'm just going to give you the money quote from Chuck Lorre, because most people don't know who he is. He's the guy who created every bad CBS sitcom. I wake up every morning to turn on CNN to find out if Trump has died from a heart attack. Tim, what in the hell is going on with these people?
1: Yeah, I think that, you know, when Rachel Maddow, who's considered by these MS Now types to be, oh, she's the gold standard of information.
0: She's an intellectual.
1: I can't think of worse misinformation than Donald Trump wants you all to die in an AI apocalypse. I mean, that's just ridiculous on its face. It's like You should resign your podium because you're an embarrassment to your side.
4: She works one day a week for $20 million or $25 million. But what I find hilarious about this is Rachel Maddow during the 2024 election was telling us that if Donald Trump gets elected, people like her might be rounded up and put in camps. She has more money than she could ever spend on bowls to model her haircut under. And yet she did not flee the country in the time between the election and Inauguration Day. And she still lives in the United States of America, so it is pretty abundantly clear to me that she never believed for a second anything. She never got high on her own supply.
1: These are the people that lecture us about misinformation, and it seems like it's everything that they give us. There has to be these wild exaggerations. They're running around now, whether it's these people or The View, saying Trump's going to cancel the midterms. You know, they always have a conspiracy theory to throw. You know, Trump was going to steal the election in 24. Oh, wait, he won. Oh, that's embarrassing.
4: Do you remember in the Bush years? I can't remember if it was Naomi Klein or Naomi Wolf. They're both insane, but for different reasons. For some reason, I think it was Naomi Wolf. She'd written a book about how George W. Bush was going to seize power and cancel the elections. It's the same thing. It's the exact same thing. That do these people not remember the garbage they bought 20 years ago?
1: Well, that's why it's important for us to remember it on everybody's behalf. I mean, but that, yes, I think that they really realize this is something we tell to spur turnout among our base, and it doesn't matter down the line whether it was true or not, because its whole point was to get your butt off the couch.
4: It's terrifying. Instead of getting their butt off the couch, maybe they should get their head out of their butts. That would make a much, much better world. It's sort of the same thing, but it's one would have a much better result. Tim Graham, newsbusters.org. Thanks for spending some time with us this Friday.
1: My pleasure.
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5: On 395 northbound at the off-ramp to Boundary Channel Drive, exit 10, there is a disabled vehicle on that off-ramp, so watch out for lane restrictions there. Also, heavy traffic northbound from Boundary Channel to the 14th Street Bridge and southbound is open Washington Boulevard towards Duke Street. You will find delays on 95 southbound through Springfield and again from Lorton towards Woodbridge, and more delays southbound from Dumfries heading towards the Centerport Parkway, and also slow northbound from the Centerport Parkway towards 123 in Woodbridge. Also, you will find delays right now traveling on 66 westbound between the Beltway and 123, and more delays in the Fairfax County Parkway towards Route 29 in Centerville. Now from GarageDoorRepair.com, here's a WMAL Weather Channel forecast.
6: See a chance for a few scattered showers and storms by tonight. Rest of the day, just some clouds after a high in the upper 80s. There could be a few scattered storms around tonight with 61. Might be a brief heavy downpour. Some widely scattered rain showers on Saturday, a high only around 70. A big cool down commencing to start the weekend. Rain showers return on Sunday. They're fairly likely, very fall-like, highs in the mid-60s. I'm meteorologist Mark Thibodeau from the Weather Channel on WMAL.
4: Cloudy. 81 degrees.
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21: 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I'm Heather Curtis.
10: Breaking this hour, a federal judge prohibits the Trump administration from building a border wall through Big Bend National Park in Texas while a legal challenge plays out. Landowners, businesses, and environmentalists sued the Trump administration, saying that the administration needs congressional approval to build the wall. The judge said the plaintiffs are likely to succeed on the merits of at least one of the claims in the lawsuit. The administration did not immediately comment. There's been a venue change for this year's Kennedy Center Honors, as the Performing Arts Center remains closed for repairs and at the center of a legal battle. The 49th annual awards will be at Capital One Arena on December 7th. A spokesperson for the center did not give an explanation for the change or provide other details. WMAL Sports. Following his OWI arrest over the summer, CBS and Tony Romo have agreed to part ways. And Jaden Daniels and running back Rashad White are out for Sunday's Commanders meeting against the Colts. Traffic and weather next.
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0: half hour, huh? Welcome back as we get ready to send you off to your weekend, whatever it is you're going to do, and I hope it's good. I hope it's fun. We are joined by my good friend and fellow senior columnist at Town Hall, Kurt Schlichter, on the line. How you doing, Kurt?
1: Hey, player. Hanging, chilling, illin', billin'.
0: Well, I hope you're not illin' too much, unless you're making other people ill by the billin', then keep it reelin'. God.
1: Well, I got to keep it real, Holmes.
0: Middle-aged white dude should not talk like this, Kurt. It just
1: I know, it's just embarrassing, but it's always comedy gold. You want more comedy? Watch me dance.
0: I apologize.
1: Every time I get on the dance floor, somebody tries to tackle me and put a spoon in my mouth so I don't swallow my tongue.
0: Are you an Elaine Benes dancer from Seinfeld?
1: I'm working up to it.
0: I used to just go, I was always gigantic. I was the tallest guy around, and I wore like a long coat. Because it was winter most of the time, and I didn't have a car, so I was walking to these places. When I was living in Baltimore, I would twirl. I wouldn't like spin like Julie Andrews on the mountaintop, but I would just spin around and end up just twirling, and people got out of my way.
1: You'd just be a giant, enormous ogre pixie.
0: I had an adult beverage in one hand and a lit cigarette in the other. Nobody wanted to be anywhere near me because it wasn't going to end well for them one way or another. I was going to stain them or scar them, their choice. All right, I want to get into some of the news. I want to play for you a clip from Alexandria Ocasio-Cortez, AOC. To my mind, this seems like a big old lawsuit. I don't know what happened at Cornell, and I'm willing to wait to see what happened at Cornell, but I do know what we've seen as far as the media reports go between initial claims with the filing of a police report versus the filing of a civil suit, which you can explain the difference in burden of proof between a reasonable doubt and preponderance of the evidence. But civil liability, this seems like AOC is opening herself up to a little bit of a potential problem. Cut seven, go ahead.
2: Seven men drugged and gang raped a 20-year-old woman. They lured her in to a fraternity house. They drugged her with ketamine. They then posted to a group chat that she was incapacitated, and seven men took turns gang raping her for 7 hours.
0: That's not anything close to what the police report says. Kurt, is there a potential? She wasn't on the floor of the house, so she doesn't have immunity on this. If things don't pan out exactly that way, is she opening herself up to a big lawsuit?
1: Well, I'm not a New York lawyer, so I don't know what venue these guys were in. They might be able to sue in their own venue. I was a civil lawyer who defended multimillion-dollar defamation claims. Publicly, you can go and find I defended Ben Shapiro when he got sued by Clock Boy and won. I've also brought defamation cases, winning millions of dollars for my clients. She's got a problem. Everyone always talks about reckless disregard for the truth. Well, these guys are not necessarily public figures. They may be public figures for a limited purpose, but you don't need to prove reckless disregard, at least under Sullivan v. New York, which is the kind of the federal constitutional analysis of a defamation claim. You just basically need to say something defamatory that's not true. Again, I'm not a New York lawyer. If I was, I certainly think that there is a huge potential based on just what's out there right now. She has contradicted significant facts that the woman herself, this Jane Doe, has contradicted. She was lured into the frat house. Even she doesn't say that. I mean, she may say that in her complaint. It's not what she said to the cops 2 years ago.
0: Is it a viable defense to say, well, that's what I heard, or point to an MS Now guest who said something, and you go, well, that's where I got my information. If they were defamed, it was that person, not me. I was misinformed. Is that a viable defense?
1: Well, I know it's getting technical, but we got to differentiate between a defense, which is something a defendant must prove, and a element of the court, the claim, that the plaintiff must prove. In other words, does the plaintiff need to go and prove all this was false? Does the plaintiff need to prove that this person acted essentially negligently or maybe with reckless disregard if they are a public figure for limited purpose? Or do these guys have to go in and argue to the contrary? Either way, the answer is yes. It is, you know, if they could basically show that the things she said were false and that there was public information out there that anybody who spent any time before saying something so devastating, and of course, anytime she opens her weird, Shrek donkey-like mouth.
0: And she can eat a sandwich,
1: you know,
0: through a fence.
1: She's got 400 microphones in front of it.
0: She didn't name them. Does that matter? Because
1: everybody knows who they are. You could put it together. You could say, well, you know, that big orange guy is a blankety blank. Well, everyone knows you're talking about Trump.
0: Mm.
1: Okay? Or that creepy demonic imp. Everybody knows you're talking about James Tallarico.
0: So everybody
1: knows you're talking about
0: to
1: them.
0: To head this off and at they, the pass, do you run out and go, different. I'm sorry, I screwed up, or I got things wrong? Is there that the preemptive defense
1: yeah.
0: you can do that?
1: If I'm her attorney, I'm going to say, hey, I found out some more facts, and maybe what I said wasn't exactly accurate, so I want to retract everything I said. Let's wait to see all the facts. It doesn't necessarily get her off, but I think it could go a long way to ameliorate.

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1: To expect that you not participate in a seven way or however many way.
2: Yeah.
1: With a girl who's obviously hammered, even if she's saying, I want to do this. This is going to be really fun. Yuck. Gross. Unsanitary.
2: I don't understand.
1: Yikes.
2: I don't know anybody. I don't think I know anybody. I certainly hope I've weeded out anybody over the course of my life who would be involved in that. But we'll see. It'll all play out. The Attorney General of the state has been appointed, or the Attorney General, whatever, Letitia James has been appointed by the governor to help her get reelected by investigating this.
1: Yeah, that's a problem.
2: Does this really need another independent investigator who's biased, or isn't this, like, the legal system? Like, we've made the differentiation between legal and moral and decent and scumbag, and the guy, everybody involved falls on the wrong side of this except for the legal part. It seems that it at least a cursory looking at the law by Sonny Hostin says that this is legal, and she used to prosecute these things, and she's on The View, and she has every reason to come down on the other side of this. So I give her a little bit more credit for what she had to say.
1: I think she had a good analysis. I'm not a criminal lawyer in New York. Criminal lawyer in New York can disagree with Sonny Hostin and show me some case law or some things that I'm not looking for. But looking at the laws, and I've spent a lot of time talking about this and thinking about it in my work writing for Town Hall. You'll read it Monday, my column on it. It doesn't look illegal. It looks devastatingly immoral, at least for the guys who participated and didn't just sort of wander in and go, okay, creep show, adios, because apparently some did. And here's another thing. Hochul's saying, well, there's a loophole here. If you're voluntarily intoxicated, you can't use your intoxication, unless you're completely unconscious, as consent. You can't, to defeat consent. And, well, okay, let's assume you change. That is not the law now.
2: Mm-hmm.
1: The law now says it has no effect on consent. If you get hammered, you can't go later and say, well, I was hammered, so I wouldn't have consented. In fact, according to one of her statements, as I understand it, she did consent actively.
2: Yeah, apparently she said yes to some things and no to others, and the things she said no to didn't happen.
1: Yes, and when are they going to bring charges against her? Because these guys, according to her, were completely hammered as well. So if being hammered means you can't consent, and if having alcohol at some level, we don't know what level Kathy Hochul proposes it be, because it's not the law, means you can't consent, no one's ever going to have sex again.
2: Well,
1: you have a glass of wine, and then it's off to the bedroom. 6 months later, well, you know, I had that glass of wine, lowered my inhibitions. I want to send this guy to jail for life.
2: Well, you can involve lawyers and get some contracts in there and do some blood work and some urine, and you could probably consent after things get back from the laboratory, as long as everybody has
1: chamber. Well, I consented when I did the videotape notarized video consent. But 5 minutes later, I changed my mind. This is why, look, there is a, this is the patriarchy. Yes, the patriarchy is about clearly defined rules which allow you to govern your behavior. If she is unconscious, you can't have sex with her. If she is conscious, though buzzed voluntarily, not drugged, not doped, but by someone else, but buzzed voluntarily and says, woohoo, let's party, and you do, you are legally, if not morally, not liable. And this leftist feminist conception where you can retcon regret into a lack of consent 6 months later, here it's 2 years later, is a system of oppression, which is what they want.
2: New York does have a history of changing laws retroactively, Kurt Schlichter. They do have a history of changing laws retroactively to go after Donald Trump.
1: Oh, yeah.
2: It's in election year.
1: Yes.
2: There's no reason to think they wouldn't try to do the same thing here.
1: Well, look, they think it's going to be

0: Meter Martyr and Marmalard out of Animal House, you know, the white waspy guys. Okay, but of these seven guys, I think five of them are not white waspy guys. So they're going to swoop in a bunch of guys who are up there on the oppression pyramid. A couple of them are black, apparently. So now you're changing the rules to persecute black men for a southern woman based on her word? What is this, Emmett Till 2, the electric boogaloo?
1: Well, Kathy Hochul has to factor in the fact that she's probably going to get about 80% of the black vote, so maybe she'll decide that it's the female vote where she needs to make it. It really is. They break out the slide rule. They operate in a different way than normal human beings, and it's gross in every aspect. I want to play for you something. Speaking of gross in every aspect, Jennifer Walsh, she is... She is Botox with legs. You can show a movie on her forehead. She's always glistening. She's like gross. She looks glazed or something. But she, in cut two here, since you're a lawyer and we've been talking about the law, she's got some interesting thoughts about the Supreme Court. Cut two, go.
2: What I see from Amy Coney Barrett is that she values money over more than she does human life. Because you have the Supreme Court who is constantly... We think, oh, they're protecting Trump. No, they're protecting corporations. They're protecting a future where they want this type of rule that plunders democracy. And so I'm hopeful, if there is this blue wave, that oversight committee, which is Robert Garcia and Ro Khanna and what's his name? I can't remember the guy from Delaware, Jamie Raskin. I hope that they go full tilt. I think Clarence Thomas needs to be impeached. I think Sam Alito needs to be impeached. I think John Roberts needs to be impeached. And I hope that we have Democrats that are that bold in saying that instead of, oh, we don't want to upset the structure of the court, and blah, blah. I mean, the Supreme Court is an evil entity. And they have nobody that they report to. I mean, no, they're the only people on the globe that don't have some, you know, boss. It's insane. I mean, even the president, there'll be another election, hopefully. But the Supreme Court has just got to be completely restructured, and the Democrats have got to do that. Not to mention all the seats the Republicans have stolen from us.
1: She is beyond stupid, Kurt Schlichter, and you notice she never says why somebody needs to be impeached. They just need to be impeached. They just need to be. Everybody knows it. Everybody knows Donald Trump is corrupt. They don't ever say why, but because everybody knows it. Because they don't talk to anybody outside of their own world, but they don't have bosses. She doesn't understand the concept of a co-equal branch of government. She doesn't understand much of anything, and yet she is one of the intellectual media leadership of the progressive left.
0: Look, I don't know if she doesn't understand it or doesn't want to understand it, because leftists seem to have a thing for intentionally refusing to understand things that normal people can easily understand, even if they disagree with. My question is this. Jennifer, you propose to go in and strip the Supreme Court, which we took power in through years of work and effort and winning elections, and strip it away so you can decree things that you want. What if we say no? How are you going to enforce it? Who is the person who's going to willing to fight and die to impress Jennifer, whatever her name is, vision of lefto-fascism on America? Because I got to tell you, I'm willing to die for free speech. I deployed twice. I'm willing to die for the right to keep and bear arms. I'm willing to die for freedom of religion. Who's the guy willing to die to stop, take those things from me and millions of others of heavily armed Americans? Is it you? What are you going to do, chop us with your hatchet face?
1: Well, you know, it could scare a lot of people into death, because it is,
0: well, she is terrifying.
1: She could also reflect the light of the sun and sort of an Archimedes type of ray that could start fires someplace. So, you know, there's all
0: melt
1: sorts
0: us.
1: Of things she could do. Yeah, melt them like they just looked inside I had the good joke, the Lost Ark. Like they just opened the Ark and their face.
0: Yeah.
1: It would have been much better had I been able to spit out that reference without having to get tripped up on what movie it was. But you get the idea. But this is the mindset that's fairly common on the left, Kurt. These people seem to be itching for... I don't think they've thought it through, but they seem to be itching for something awful.
0: They are itching for unaccountable power over other Americans. And they don't understand... That when they say things like, well, we've got to, you know, get rid of the Senate.
1: Yep. Kurt, we're up against it.
0: Wyoming of power.
1: It's a mess. They're dangerous people. They shouldn't be anywhere near it. Kurt Schlichter, thank you.
0: Have a
1: great weekend. Let's go to the Hadid Carpet Cleaning Traffic Center for one last check of the roads.
3: Accidents on the Beltway right now on the inner loop of the Legion Bridge. There is a disabled in the right lane and traffic is jammed up from 123. And then there is an accident on the inner loop after Connecticut Avenue and very slow traffic from Old Georgetown Road. Delays continue from Colesville Road to New Hampshire Avenue and from Route 1 in College Park towards Kenilworth Avenue and some slowing through Lanham. On the outer loop, you'll find delays through Tyson's and again from the Springfield Interchange over to the Wilson Bridge and slow going traffic on 270 northbound between 370 and Middlebrook Road and between 121 and Route 80 and more delays northbound heading in towards Frederick. Now from GarageDoorRepair.com, here's the WML Weather Channel forecast.
4: Rain chances up tonight and Saturday early on, and then more rain expected Sunday. A chance of a few scattered showers and storms tonight, low 61. A lot cooler Saturday, some cool fall air breezing in, a few widely scattered morning showers, high near 70. Rain likely again on Sunday. Could be a fairly widespread rain, highs mid-60s. I'm meteorologist Mark Thibodeau from the Weather Channel on WMAL.
1: It is cloudy and 81 degrees out there. Enjoy your weekend, because as we get closer to the election, there's going to be a lot of fighting, a lot of energy going to be needed. I appreciate the use of your ears. We'll see you on Monday. Mark Levin is next.
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17: WMAL News at 6. I'm Heather Curtis. Breaking this hour, a man who crashed into a vehicle killing a 3-year-old girl in Capitol Heights while trying to outrun police will spend 9 years behind bars. Larry Naylor was sentenced today after being convicted of grossly negligent manslaughter by motor vehicle. In March of 2025, a District Heights police officer tried to stop Naylor on Walker Mill Road. He initially complied but then sped off. Two other officers caught up with him and tried to stop him. As he tried to get away, Naylor crashed into 4 vehicles in Addison Road South. 3-year-old Zoe Harrison was in one of them. She died. Her mother was injured. The latest on a Northern Virginia man indicted in connection with a summertime fatal shooting.
18: A deadly July incident in Alexandria led to an investigation that
19: linked a firearm to the case. Our detectives identified the suspect, Corey Stubblefield, a 38-year-old Alexandria resident.
18: Alexandria Police Chief Tarek McGuire. Stubblefield extradited from North Carolina and charged with the murder of Charles Tally, shot to death in a parking lot where a resident walking a dog noticed a speeding car leaving the the area moments after the incident. Controversial flock cameras helping as well.
19: Utilizing that technology, an LPR camera, the vehicle was located on that camera within 4 minutes.
18: And linked to the alleged killer. Scotland on WMAL and WMAL.com.
17: As the investigation continues into an alleged attempted hijacking of a Fly Dubai flight, we're hearing for the first time from the pilot who managed to open the cockpit door after being stabbed by his co-pilot.
20: Listen as he describes the initial moments after the attack.
21: I realized that the aircraft is going down, and I told myself, this is the last push, Schmidt. The door is right there.
20: Israel will participate in the investigation alongside the UAE to determine the exact motive of the co-pilot and if he had direct ties to any foreign entities. Investigators will also try to understand how a weapon ended up in the cockpit.
17: Fox's Trey Yingst. If Democrats win control of the House in the midterms, they're preparing a vast oversight agenda that could include impeaching President Trump. The president was asked about the possibility of being impeached for a third time as he hit the road for a campaign rally in Alabama.
22: It's a fake impeachment. And we could have done that with Sleepy Joe, but we didn't do it because it would have been appropriate. I could have done that with Hillary Clinton, as you know. I had the chance to do it if I wanted. And I said that would be inappropriate, but with me, they like to do it.
17: The president reiterating that people should vote as if he's on the ballot. Some discouraging news on the jobs front. The Labor Department reporting today that U.S. employers added a disappointing 29,000 jobs last month, well below the 90,000 economists expected. And the unemployment rate ticked up last month to a still low 4.2% from 4.1% in August. Checking your money, the Dow today closing up 250 points, and NASDAQ finishing up 319. Traffic and weather next.
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17: Here's Michelle Murray in the Hadid Carpet Cleaning Traffic Center.
3: Traffic still jammed on the inner loop from 123 to the 270 spur, but the disabled on the inner loop at the Clara Barton Parkway moved to the right shoulder, and the earlier accident on the inner loop after Connecticut Avenue cleared from the roadway, but traffic still jams on the inner loop from Old Georgetown Road, and delays continue in towards Silver Spring and College Park. Outer loop still heavy through Tysons from the Leesburg Pike to the Little River Turnpike, and slow again from Telegraph Road to the Wilson Bridge. Look out for slow-going traffic still traveling on 95 southbound, headed from the Fairfax County Parkway towards Woodbridge, and 395 southbound is slow from Washington Boulevard towards Duke Street. Northbound is jammed from 110 to the 14th Street Bridge. Now from GarageDoorRepair.com, here's a WMAL Weather Channel forecast.
4: A chance of a few scattered showers and storms tonight, low 61. A lot cooler Saturday, some cool fall air breezing in, a few widely scattered morning showers, high near 70. Rain likely again on Sunday. Could be a fairly widespread rain, highs mid-60s. I'm meteorologist Mark Thibodeau from the Weather Channel on WMAL.
17: Right now, 84 degrees in Washington. 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
1: Tonight, thickening clouds with a few showers, lows around 60. Tomorrow, cloudy with a small chance of a shower early, cooler, highs around 68.
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1: Starting off on DC 295, very jammed up, headed southbound from Eastern Avenue down past East Capitol Street, while over on the northbound side, still seeing stop-and-go traffic from the 11th Street Bridge heading up past Pennsylvania Avenue. Over on the freeway, off and on delays reported westbound from the 3rd Street Tunnel out towards the 14th Street Bridge, and if you're headed inbound from Alexandria, things are very slow moving from Boundary Channel Drive getting up towards the 14th Street Bridge. Now from GarageDoorRepair.com, the WMAL Weather Channel forecast.
2: Tonight, thickening clouds with a few showers, lows around 60. Tomorrow, cloudy with a small chance of a shower early, cooler, highs around 68.
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13: You remember, ladies and gentlemen, earlier this week I had mentioned in Delray Beach, Florida, in Palm Beach County, a meeting that was going to be held this morning at 9:30 a.m., encouraging the people there to turn out. Because in Palm Beach County, the local government has been approving massive mosques and student facilities with a rubber stamp. Big, constant. And they've been doing it very quietly. They may have public announcements, but they're not really very public. And if I hadn't announced what was going on in Palm Beach and that people should attend this morning, hundreds and hundreds and hundreds did, they would not have even known about it. One of the people there a few hours ago posted, Palm Beach sheriffs have just pulled full riot gear and pepper ball guns on myself and 700-plus Patriot little grandmas. We showed up to protest the new epic mosque complex in Delray Beach. This is out of control, completely out of control. We see it all through Europe. We better not be turning our cops against our citizens, our law-abiding citizens who've had enough. Enough is enough. And it won't work. And here's another post by Mossad Commentary. Palm Beach residents packed the meeting over, over approved Islamic Center. Hundreds packed a Delray Beach community meeting Friday today, with many residents challenging an already approved Islamic Center and school project in Palm Beach County. Now, I saw a map the other day that my wife showed me. These mosques and school centers and facilities are popping up all over Florida. And on the east coast of Florida, all over Palm Beach and working their way right up the coast. And they are targeting areas of significant Jewish populations, especially Orthodox Jews. It's all strategic. The money is being laundered through one LLC after another, some in Florida, some in Montana, to conceal the real source of the money. But it's enormous sums of money coming in and buying 4 acres here and 5 acres there. And then the construction sites and what they're building. And people at the event were demanding answers. One speaker demanded answers. Will there be an amplified outdoor call to prayer? You know, like they do in New York and Chicago. Will surrounding neighborhoods hear it 5 times a day? Who's financing this project? Where's the money coming from? And what security review has been conducted? The crowd also pressed officials over possible extremist ties and who controls the organization. The project had previously received county approval. Friday's gathering was a community meeting, not a commission vote. Yeah, because it wasn't adequately communicated to the community. This is happening now all over Florida, all over the east and west coast of Florida, in some of the most pristine areas where there are heavy Jewish populations, in other areas where there are heavy Christian populations with large churches. And these mosques are being placed strategically, like they are in Texas, in Plano, Texas, the Republican area, the massive epic center there, in Republican states, to flip Texas, to flip Florida, so we can never win another presidential election. The Democrats are in on it. The Marxists are in on it. They're all in on it. Because it's power, baby. That's all that matters. That's all that matters. And you and I, we're the bulwark here. We can't rely on the rhinos. We can't rely on the woke Reich neo-fascists who are kissing the ass of the monarchs in the Middle East and the Arabs in the Middle East as they trash Netanyahu and they trash we constitutional conservatives. They talk about globalism while their hands in the pot of foreign dictators. Yep. Unbelievable, really. The people in Delray in that area, God bless you and congratulations for being patriots. If you don't stand up for your own community, it's not going to fly. That is, patriotism's not going to work because you're not heard from it. And these counties that are slipping this stuff through, you guys need to hire really ruthless local lawyers, not big-time lawyers, just some local lawyers who understand the zoning rules, who understand the planning rules, and they go in. Noise abatement, traffic abatement, and on and on and on. Go through all the issues. All the issues that limit the granting of zoning approvals for these massive centers that they're building. How about racial discrimination and religious discrimination? Because these imams, this is what they do. They hate black people. They hate Jewish people. They hate Christian people. Really? Well, let's give them approval to build a real hate fest. These local officials are killing us. These local zoning boards and planning boards are killing us. And in your own little community, or maybe it's big, you need to find out when these people are meeting. They're nobodies. They're appointed by the Board of Supervisors or the City Council or whatever it is. These are nobodies. A lot of them are big donors. They want to be involved in commercial real estate, big residential development. You got to start showing up at these things at the local level. Because as you can see, in these heavily Republican areas, these heavily Christian areas, these heavily Jewish areas, they are being destroyed by zoning. Our country's being destroyed, a revolution by immigration. I've talked about this over and over again. I love these guys online. You know what? I think it's a revolution by immigration. Yeah, really? Pathetic. A little bit more information on this co-pilot, the hijacked plane that almost created a disaster. You know, as I said the other day, I've been wondering. If that plane crashed into the ground and all those people died, the vast majority of whom were Jewish and Israelis, do you think that the people we hear trashing Israel, trashing the Jews, embracing Sharia law, do you think that they would be upset by that?

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10: Look around you, America. The far left has ushered in the Marxists and the Islamists. Their judges have tied our hands. The Democrat Party is home base, and is changing the rules as fast as they can, the voting rules, the counting rules, gerrymandering, replacement theory, replacement in fact, because they want power, like I wrote in the book. Elon may mention that next, I would hope. Not my book, I could care less, but the word power. Say it. Because that's all they care about. Power. We have a vice president who's worried about the last 40 years in globalism. Of course, I would fall to 1986, give or take, and 8 of the greatest years of America were those Reagan years. Massive economic growth at all levels. Massive. Job creation. Wealth creation. Like we've never seen before. And he won 2 massive landslides, destroying the Democrats. But we should all forget about that, because our friend the vice president has a new way and a different way, given his long history of, what is it, 4 years in politics, something like that. And I don't say this to attack him in the least. I just want some context. I just want some knowledge-based commentary on where we are today and where we need to be. The problem is not the last 40 years. The problem is right now the Islamists and the Marxists. The problem is the Democrat Party of today. We're seeing things right now we've never seen in our history. So let's stop playing games with the last 40 years. And we populists and nationalists have some really cool new ideas, like more government spending and more socialism. That's not the answer. That's a disaster. That won't get us votes. That'll lose us the presidency. That's a fact. America first is not Fortress America, as Reagan said. America first means you make decisions in our interest, but it doesn't mean you alienate the best of our allies, because we need them to help protect us. Yes. Idiocy is widespread, in my view, just my view. But then again, what do I know? America, I want you to look around. The Fed just hiked rates again. Again, the debt is $40 trillion going to $50 trillion. Social Security is on its back. Medicare follows quickly, and the Democrats want to destroy Medicare with Medicare for All, including illegal aliens. Does this scream stability? I mean, if your retirement is mostly stocks and bonds, you may be taking more risk than you think. And when you're near retirement, a sharp drawdown at the wrong time can do real damage to your ability to retire, or what you can live off of when you retire. 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
14: He's there to say thank you. I'm Lee Silicera, Fox News. President Trump in Mobile, Alabama for a campaign rally, saying he came back to where it all began, recounting his first time in the state, where he says he planned to go to a smaller venue for a rally and was turned away a decade ago.
15: And we packed the stadium and did the rest is history.
14: Alabama is deep red, but the president says...
15: But I'm here to say, really, more than anything else, I'm here to because you have great elections. You have Tommy, you have all these guys, they're going to win. But you got to still get out and vote, okay?
14: The president also urging people in Florida to vote for Byron Donalds for governor. He'll be back in Alabama next week for the Alabama-Georgia football game. The co-pilot of the Fly Dubai jet that nearly crashed this week after he attacked the captain remains in custody as the captain, who was severely wounded, recovers in a hospital in Saudi Arabia.
16: Today, Indian national Captain Sumit Machar spoke from his hospital bed to Indian Prime Minister Narendra Modi about the moment his co-pilot started attacking him midair. In a 2025 YouTube interview, Machar, a 17-year veteran pilot, said crews trained for medical and weather emergencies, but nothing like this.
14: Fox's Jeff Paul in Tel Aviv. The captain said he knew he had one chance to try to open the door and took it. Passengers were able to storm in and subdue the co-pilot as a secondary crew took the controls, landing safely in Saudi Arabia. The G7 group of wealthy democracies has agreed to release 100 million barrels of oil, starting with what they say will be a substantial amount of diesel.
17: This is something President Trump had been calling for as global conflicts push up the price of diesel. He threatened to ban U.S. exports of the fuel. That would have meant more for the domestic market, potentially easing prices in the U.S. while pushing them up elsewhere.
14: Fox's Jonathan Savage. 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
18: 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I'm Sharon Reardon. Good evening. Virginia Governor Abigail Spanberger's handpicked parole board released 8 out of 10 felons during yesterday's parole meeting. These are people who were convicted of murder, rape, robbery, and child abuse. Many of them had decades left on their life sentences. 7 News found that out of the 205 discretionary and geriatric parole cases the board considered, Spanberger's board granted 48 felons parole. That's almost 1 in 4. It's a significant jump compared to former Governor Glenn Youngkin's parole board, which granted parole to less than 2 in 100 felons who requested it. A former mayor in Prince George's County is under indictment in connection with a theft scheme.
19: 52-year-old Ben Cann, who served as mayor of Morningside from 2016 to 2025, indicted on several counts of theft schemes with values from $25,000 to $100,000, as well as three other counts of embezzlement and fraudulent misappropriation.